0: I'm Tavish Smiley. Glad to have you with us in this second hour of today's program. In this hour, as promised, two conversations. On the B-side, national voting rights correspondent Ari Berman with Mother Jones and author of the book, Minority Rule, the Right-Wing Attack on the Will of the People, explains why white progressives have been so slow to fight the power, to criticize the evisceration of the Voting Rights Act. We'll do that on the B-side of this hour. We start this hour, though, with this. Is Karl Rove, you all remember Karl Rove during the George W. Bush era, is Karl Rove right that this aggressive GOP redistricting plan could, in fact, backfire in favor of Democrats? Glad to talk about Rove's assessment and his thought about Rove's assessment with Kareem Creighton of the Brennan Center for Justice. Kareem, good to have you on. How are you, sir?
1: Pleasure to be with you. Thanks for having me.
0: My delight to have you on. Let me just take a moment here, give you some time to explain, to lay out for the audience what Rove's argument, what his thinking is, and then we'll jump from there.
1: Well, I think it's fair to say that Rove and others have talked about the limits of trying to craft districts using the redistricting process to maximize advantage for either party, but in this case, for Republicans. Mm-hmm. I think what he's expressing concern about, which we've talked to some degree about generally with redistricting, is when you try to stretch to get more seats, you essentially lower the margin of your party's voters in each district. The problem, particularly right now, is that this is, just historically speaking, not an environment that is friendly to the party in power. And so if you couple this rather unprecedented, I think I use the term advisedly, effort mid-decade to grab a bunch of seats that extend your credit, if you will, with voters in an environment where your party is already disfavored. In a wave election, that wave hits a lot more districts than it would otherwise. And so the danger, I think, from the partisan's perspective is you can do too much redistricting, which some people refer to as a dummy mander. Mm-hmm. So you could be too smart by half in trying to get more districts than, say, your voters will allow you to support.
0: I get it. Dummy mander versus gerrymander. And yet, even if Karl Rove is right, he's only right at a certain point, it seems to me. And I don't know how they would assess, or for that matter, how Democrats would assess where that point is, where that line is. Does that make sense as a question?
1: Well, I think in some ways we're all kind of guessing. And again, you know, offering this from a C3 nonpartisan perspective, sure. I think each side is looking at this in the middle of the decade with data that is sort of not perfect. We, at the beginning of the decade, have very fresh counts of where people are. There is more sophisticated data than we used to have in prior decades to sort of suggest, in a particularly polarized environment, how likely a person is or a group is to vote a particular way, Democrat or Republican. But in the middle of the decade, it's sort of one of the more challenging parts of this kind of analysis. And as I say, in a dynamic environment where public moods have changed, it's really hard to know where that moves. And of course, Democrats are looking at this, I think, slate of special elections, all of which have moved in their favor. If they didn't win, they won by, or they lost by a lot less than, sure, say, the early 2020 numbers would have suggested. So they're also guessing, but I think it's generally true that history sort of favors their point of view that, you know, they're kind of on a bullish side of where the population is right now.
0: I'm curious, Kareem, to get your take on what you believe, what the Brennan Center believes, seeded this particular fight. We are so far ahead, as you know, of when redistricting is actually done in this country. This thing jumped it jumped the tracks, but it jumped the tracks like way early. This is not typically the space and time we would be in when we get around to redrawing maps. This thing jumped off way early, and I think you got to go back a little further than most people really want to go back to figure out, again, the answer to the question I'm posing to you now, is what ultimately seeded the fight, the drama,

0: around redistricting that we find ourselves in right now?
1: Well, Tavis, if I were teaching this in a class, I'd probably go back maybe to the place you're thinking about, which is 1964.
0: There you go.
1: But in this instance, I'll tell you, of course, that was when, as you know, the big Southern strategy sort of became a watchword within Republican circles. And I think that thinking has informed a lot of politics since then, both on the Democratic side and the Republican side, because that's sort of what seeded this realignment that we see. The South used to be fully Democratic, but very white, because African Americans weren't allowed to participate. And as Black people and, Latinos, Asian Americans became part of the electorate and, protected by law, then white voters in large numbers shifted to the Republican side. Now, having said that, I gave you the first lecture of the semester, not the full semester. But the key to this really is, to answer your question more succinctly, two sets of cases. The first was the decision in 2019 by the Supreme Court to essentially say it has no role in regulating partisan gerrymandering. In a prior job, I was leading a group that was making the case to the court that North Carolina, which was a serial gerrymanderer, had violated any number of measures that we'd used to regulate gerrymandering. And the question to the court was, pick one, pick anyone. Mm-hmm. And the court says, no, we can't. So that opened the door to, a full-on food fight, where people say, well, if partisan gerrymandering is okay, we're partisan gerrymanderers now. And in the South, that has meant largely Republican legislatures have gone to town. The supercharged nature of this comes because of the Supreme Court's other line of cases that have serially eroded to the point of now being possibly not useful at all, the Voting Rights Act. Starting in 2013 with the courts eliminating Section 5 of the Voting Rights Act, mm-hmm. which would have prevented Southern states from adopting new laws, including the ones like in the middle of a decade, without thorough review that they weren't discriminating. Laws couldn't go on the books if they were found to have discriminated. That's no longer the case, and states have taken the invitation almost from the day it was decided to put new laws on the books.
0: Right.
1: We had, until Calais, the other part of the Voting Rights Act, Section 2, which allowed people to go to court, even if the law got on the books, to sue. It would take a long time. It was sometimes expensive, but you could at least get to court and prove your case. And what the Supreme Court told us just a few weeks ago is, well, you don't really have that in the way that you thought you could, because now it decides to backstop the whole we're not really concerned about partisan gerrymandering argument with a different one, which is to say, yeah, it's okay if you draw districts that interfere with African-American opportunity to elect candidates, as long as you're doing it for partisan purposes.
0: Hold that thought, Kareem. Hold that thought. As long as you're doing it for partisan purposes, we'll come right to this backstop, as Kareem puts it, when we come forward on Tavis Smiley.
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0: Tavis Smiley and Kareem Creighton, Vice President of the Washington, D.C. Office and Southern Politics Program, lead at the Brennan Center for Justice. We are talking, in case you've just tuned in, about Karl Rove. That was George W. Bush's consigliere. His advisor, campaign strategist, Karl Rove, was to George Bush as David Axelrod was to Barack Obama, as James Carville was to Bill Clinton. You get the picture, in case you weren't around then. So Karl Rove, Republican, has said that he has concerns that this aggressive redistricting campaign, this effort by Republicans, may backfire in favor of Democrats. And so Kareem Creighton, the nonpartisan Brennan Center for Justice, trying to get us to understand what Karl Rove is thinking and why that may in fact be the case or not. So I asked Kareem a moment ago how this fight got seeded. Here we are in the middle of a decade. We are far ahead of the schedule that we would typically be on for redistricting. And so what seeded this moment? Why did this thing jump off so swiftly, so quickly? I'm pressing toward a follow-up question, which is going to be in a few moments. What then are the long-term implications of having jumped so soon on this redistricting effort? Are we perennially now, for the rest of the duration of this republic, going to be in these redistricting fights where state after state, is playing this game, redrawing maps, redrawing lines? Is this now a perennial problem? What, again, are the long-term implications? But I can't get to that question until Kareem finishes the first question. He was just at the point of telling us this decision by the Supreme Court put us in a new frame, that you can't do this, but you can do this for partisan purposes. He referred to it as a backstop. Kareem, continue unpacking that, and I'll push forward.
1: Sure, and I'll keep it brief. So essentially, the court has taken these claims that exist for African-American voters and Latino voters, other people of color, to say, look, you're creating these districts in ways that discriminate against us. And the court's answer to that is, well, prove to us that this thing that you call discrimination isn't really partisan attacks. So we know in the South, African-Americans are heavily Democratic, and many white voters are Republican. And so the court's analysis would essentially allow Republican legislatures, as they're doing right now, to dismantle existing African-American opportunity districts, not on the grounds that they're black, but there are Democrats, and we don't like Democrats, say the Republicans. And the court says, well, we don't get into those sorts of questions, so feel free. And you know, it led to this ridiculous moment, as you might have seen, in Tennessee, where a Democratic leader asks the Republican lead gerrymanderer, why are you dividing Memphis? He says, well, I don't know. He says, well, you went to the University of Memphis. Were you aware that the city of Memphis is black, majority black? He says, nope, I have no idea. But this is the fallacy that the court has built up for us. But you're right. The court basically has opened the door to all sorts of gerrymandering at any time, as long as the purpose is partisan in nature.
0: Yep. So let me come back to Rove before I push forward here. I was about to phrase my question this way. Does Rove have a point? Clearly, he has a point. That ain't really what I want to ask. What I want to ask is whether or not these unintended consequences, this backfiring on Republicans that he opines about publicly, is reasonable? Is it rooted in the realm of reality? I mean, what are the chances that they could be pushing too hard, going too far?
1: Well, I'd say it is possible, given the environment, that is not particularly favorable to Republicans. And I know this just based on, decades of political science research that tells us when the president's approval rating is rather low, it doesn't work so well for his party during the midterms. Mm-hmm. And it is fair to say the president of the United States has an epically low approval rating. So if that holds, that could be a real problem in districts where, because of the zeal to try to get what might appear to be a gain, that there are going to be more of these seats that are susceptible to a wave. I think the other big challenge, of course, is that most of the directives don't seem to be coming from inside of a state where people actually know the ins and outs of the local kind of communities that are being grouped together. Right. They're coming from the White House. And that again, raises some of the other dangers. People are working with not great data. They're working at the behest of people who aren't in the state. And their strategy is one that does extend their margin. So, you know, it's like rolling the hard six at the casino. You might be able to do it, but it's a, you know, significant possibility that you might be wrong. And if you're wrong, you're going to be epically wrong.
0: So here's the other question, Kareem. Even if Karl Rove is right, that Republicans could be, you know, talking too loud, doing too much, moving too fast, they could be guilty of all of those things. It could then backfire on them. But even if it backfires, I see no way, unless you know something I don't know, I see no way, even in the backfiring frame, that we can adequately or successfully address that there will, in fact, be less black representation. Even if he's right about the backfiring, that does not necessarily mean that there's anything that's going to be done or can be done about less black representation. That seems to me to be a fait accompli. Am I missing something?
1: I appreciate you bringing it up, because I think that sometimes gets lost in this fight between D's and R's. We're talking about a region of the country where we're talking about the South, where most African Americans live. About half Latinos live in this country. And what is basically the strategy in these states by Republican legislators is to essentially draw out any of their opportunity to elect candidates. And these are some very senior members of Congress that will no longer be, if they're successful, elected. And that means those communities are not going to have a person who effectively listens to them. But it goes deeper than that. Because in all these sort of last minute redraws, they're going to be people who will, for the third straight election, be in different districts than they used to be. Yeah. And that also means often they're going to be moved to different precincts to cast ballots. So you're right. The damage of this, unfortunately, is going to be heavily borne by the very people that the Voting Rights Act was crafted to try to protect. And that's sort of the extra indignity of the Supreme Court telling us, oh yeah, we're, you know, not concerned about race. Well, there are a lot of people in the South who are, and the damage of this sort of, you know, laissez-faire attitude, I think, is going to be heavily felt by people of color.
0: Yep. I want to just give some thought here out loud publicly here, Kareem, on this program, to this notion of how history. I'm a student of history. You are obviously a student of history, and I'm just thinking, you know, years in advance of how historians are going to wrestle with this particular facet of this frame that we find ourselves in the years to come. And it's simply this: that to the point you just made now, rather brilliantly, rather eloquently, and certainly correctly, it is the case that we are facing a situation where long-term, distinguished, powerful, high-ranking members of Congress who happen to be black are going to be summarily dismissed, just essentially expelled. Not the way that we tend to think of members being expelled from Congress, but they're going to be expelled. They're going to be, again, just dismissed. I'm talking James Clyburn, who's on this program, what's today, Wednesday, was on this program on Monday. I'm talking Benny Thompson. I'm talking, you know, maybe Al Green in Houston. Emmanuel Cleaver's seat is already gone. The seat in Memphis you just mentioned, a black seat held by Steve Cohen, a white guy, Jewish brother for all those years, but young brother Justin, I think, was about to take that seat. Now that seat is gone. But for those persons who've been around for all these years, how is history going to regard this moment where, after years of being denied, you finally get the largest number of black members in Congress? The CBC's numbers are as big as they've ever been. And in that moment, you see these members, you see the number of members not just dwindle, not just go down. It could go down because people chose to retire or some other reason. But how's history going to write about this moment when they have to wrestle with the fact that at this moment where we reach the apex of black representation, certainly in Washington, the tide turns against us and these members are just sent packing, Kareem?
1: Well, I think it depends. And it depends on a couple of things. We've seen versions of this before, as you know, during the Reconstruction. In fact, you mentioned Representative Clyburn. You know, he's written a book.
0: Oh, yeah.
1: About
0: the first people. Yeah.
1: Absolutely. Yeah. And, you know, they departed Congress on some of the same sort of waves of backlash that we're seeing now. But I want to say two things. One, yes, the history is going to certainly look very disfavorably on this United States Supreme Court. I think it is a court that has lost its way and lost the narrative and totally decided to turn the Reconstruction Amendments on their head. But again, we've seen this before. The question I think that is yet to be answered and may affect how history talks about this moment is what we, the people, do about it. Mm. And so I'm not necessarily at the point where I'm convinced that all these seats are going to go away. Representative Clyburn is a formidable actor in South Carolina politics. And right now, it does not appear that at least this particular effort to undo his district is going to succeed. And I think partly it's because people are recognizing he's not just responding to the interests of Black people. There are a lot of white folks and white Republicans in South Carolina that owe their livelihoods to his interventions. Mm-hmm. And there are some white Republicans, including, I think, the leader in the state Senate, who are saying maybe it's a good idea to have a Democrat, even if we think Republicans should have the majority of the seats, that are, our interests can be represented no matter who's in office.
6: Right.
1: I think also to say there are fights happening in my home state of Alabama that are questioning whether or not the decision that was taken in a couple of years ago to find that the state had intentionally discriminated ought to be held up. So we're not done with this process yet. But also, of course, we still have midterm elections. And as I've told plenty of people, most of the South is up and down the ballot, from governor all the way down to your, local state elected official in the legislature. To my mind, one thing that we know for sure is you can't gerrymander statewide districts. And to the extent that people are interested and angry about this, while obviously voting is going to be harder than it used to be, you can change outcomes at the statewide level. And I'll just say this point and stop. If you just take the number of registered African Americans, just registered Black folks, not folks, who haven't registered before, in most of the southern states, if they showed up in full numbers, that would shift outcomes in every one of the states you can name. The margins between the winning and the losing candidates for everything from governor to senator, those aren't gerrymandered districts, is smaller. That margin is smaller than the number of African Americans who today are eligible to show up and vote. So I know the times are difficult.
6: Yeah.
1: It seems to me this is a moment where history can look and say, you know what, people had enough and they showed up and kicked these people out.
6: Yeah.
1: So we'll see what happens.
0: Yep. I got 90 seconds left to pose the question that I said I was going to pose. I will now, even though you've answered some of it, but this gives you a little more canvas to paint. In the last 90 seconds, what then are the long-term implications of this moment that we find ourselves in around the issue of redistricting?
1: I would say for sure, if it wasn't before, the question of whether or not we have a court that needs fundamental change is squarely in front of the American people. And I think a lot of people are answering not just yes, but hell yes.
0: Yeah.
1: And I think, too, there is an understanding now that we're going to have to change a lot of structures in this country. But the first order of business is getting a Congress and a president who are recognizing that there is a problem in need of serious addressing in a fundamental way that answers the concerns of a lot of people, regardless of race. And I think that's the issue right now that ought to be squarely put in the midterm elections.
0: In a moment, we'll talk to Ari Berman, national voting rights correspondent for Mother Jones, author of the book Minority Rule, the right-wing attack on the will of the people and the fight to resist it. We'll get Ari's take on why white progressive leaders have been so slow to criticize the gutting of the Voting Rights Act. Who better to ask about white people than a white person? So we'll ask Ari about that part on the backside of this hour. But for now, we thank Kareem Creighton, Vice President of the Washington, D.C. Office and Southern Politics Program Lead at the Brennan Center for Justice. I love the Brennan Center. They do some amazing work, and I'm always happy to talk to anybody associated with the Brennan Center, including our friend and brother Kareem Creighton. Kareem, thanks for your brilliant insights, sir. An honor to have had you on this program.
1: Much appreciated. Thank you.
0: More of Tabby Spotted when we come forward.
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9: Black women, I swear, y'all be fallen angels. Y'all halos.
6: morphed coiled crowns, standing in defiance of gravity, stretching back to the heavens from which they were originally found. Y'all wings turn heavenly hugs that make us levitate up off the ground. Y'all mouths made to sing praise directly into the Creator's ear. Y'all be God sent. Better yet, y'all be Allah sent. Y'all be Zeus, Oshan, and Ramah sent. Y'all speak truth and carry y'all weight in gold. Y'all be prophet. So I be mining the gems that are hidden deep in your melanin, marveling at your excellence, how it's effortless that y'all set trends. Y'all the definition of intelligence.
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0: It does indeed. I'm going to bring Ari Berman on here, our friend and brother, in just a second. What an amazing conversation that was just a moment ago with Kareem Creighton at the Brennan Center for Justice. In case you missed that conversation, check out the podcast. It's posted later tonight. It was quite insightful. Karl Rove of George W. Bush fame has said out loud that he's concerned about this aggressive GOP redistricting plan, and it might backfire in favor of Democrats. So that public commentary by Karl Rove, of course, got my point. So we just spent some time with Kareem Creighton unpacking what that means, if there's any truth to that, if it's rooted in any reality. So if you missed that conversation a moment ago with Kareem Creighton of the Brennan Center for Justice, check out the podcast when it's posted tonight. So now you see why I'm pivoting to this next conversation with Ari Berman, who is now National Voting Rights Correspondent for Mother Jones and author of the book Minority Rule, The Right-Wing Attack on the Will of the People. I want to get Ari to opine, explain, to share with us why white progressives have been so slow to criticize the gutting, the evisceration of the Voting Rights Act. We'll do that in just a second here after I welcome Ari Berman back to this program. Ari, how are you, sir?
16: Hey, Tavis. Good to talk to you again. Thank you.
0: It's good to hear your voice. Thanks for the time. Before I get to these issues that I just teed up a moment ago, let me just give you a couple minutes here to take us inside this text. Minority Rule, the Right-Wing Attack on the Will of the People and the Fight to Resist It. We shall see how we resist this particular part of the fight when it comes to redistricting and so-called racial gerrymandering. But just broadly speaking, take me inside the book for a few minutes and give us a sense of what it is, and I'll jump from there.
16: Well, minority rule is what we're witnessing today. And when I say minority rule, I'm not talking about rule by minorities as we tend to think of them. I'm talking about rule by a shrinking conservative white minority that is holding power despite being increasingly unpopular. And we're seeing that right now with President Trump. He is more unpopular than ever. His party is more unpopular than ever. But instead of trying to reach out to more voters, they're trying to shut more people out of the process and to predetermine election outcomes. And that's what, for example, the gerrymandering is all about. It's about a predetermining election outcome so you can win even if you or your ideas are unpopular, because you have chosen your voters as opposed to the voters choosing you. And it's happening on a national scale. I'll just give you one example, the U.S. Supreme Court, which has effectively destroyed the Voting Rights Act. You have a situation where five of the six conservative Republican appointed justices were appointed by Republican presidents who initially lost the popular vote, confirmed by senators representing a minority of Americans, and then have issued decisions that have rolled back democracy in so many ways, notably the Voting Rights Act decision. So I'm very concerned that in a self-proclaimed democracy, we have a lot of things that are very undemocratic, from how we elect our presidents, to how we elect our members of Congress, to how the courts rules in a way that makes the country less democratic. And so I think that I wrote this book in 2024. Unfortunately, the problem of minority rule has gotten worse, not better, since then.
0: Yep. To your latter point, I saw the piece you wrote not too long ago titled Why the Next President Could Finally Be Elected by the Popular Vote. I'll let you say a word about that, hopefully a little bit later in this conversation. But let me come back to the theme that you raised a moment ago of with regard to the title of the book. It's called Minority Rule. So as you're talking, I'm thinking that minorities, groups, individuals, minorities tend in this country not to have the power to actually rule. So minorities don't rule. And more broadly, when we think of minority versus majority, we don't think of any party in the minority having the power to rule. And that's exactly what's happening here nonetheless. I'm thinking, as you're talking about South Africa, the white folk in South Africa are the minority. And yet for so long, the minority ruled. And yep. when you take your analysis right now about the shrinking nature of this party, the data is incontrovertible. We all know, I say all the time, that eventually, not too far from now, not too long from now, this will be a country that is majority minority. People of color combined will outnumber the good white folk in this country. And yet, with all that said, this minority party continues to rule, which leads to the obvious question: why? How is that possible, Ari?
16: Well, that's exactly what the thesis of the book is about. It's about the fact, as you say, that we are heading to a majority-minority future, and that white people will one day be the minority in the country. And I'm afraid that we are heading towards a South Africa-type situation, perhaps it's not as dramatic as that, but where people hold power, despite not just being an electoral minority, but not having popular support. To me, that's the key thing here, is that you don't have popular support behind your actions. You either are not actually supported by a majority of people, like we've had numerous times recently with presidents who were elected, George W. Bush and Donald Trump, despite not winning the popular vote. But then that problem is reinforced by other products. For example, the structure of the U.S. Senate, each state giving two senators per state. That creates a situation where you could have a very small number of predominantly white, rural, conservative states creating a majority in the U.S. Senate at the expense of much larger, more diverse states. You could have a situation where, like I said, with the Supreme Court, the justices are nominated by institutions like the Senate, like the president, that don't have popular support, that are a product of minority rule. And if the courts were ruling in such a way that they were doing things to protect democracy and to do things that were broadly popular, then that would be one thing. But they're doing the opposite. Their decisions are unpopular. Look at the Dobbs decision, for example, that overturned Roe v. Wade. I mean, you had 70% of the public opposed to it. But they're also doing things that are so radical and unpopular when it comes to democracy. And so I'm just very concerned that the situation is, if you can gain power through this minority rule system, you can then entrench your power so that it becomes very hard to vote you out of power. Yeah. And the bar to voting out becomes higher and higher. So, for example, with the U.S. House right now, even though Trump and Republicans are so unpopular because of all the gerrymandering, Democrats now have to win the popular vote by 4 points. Well, that's certainly possible.
0: Yeah.
16: But why should they have to win it by 4 points? Why shouldn't they just have to win it by 0.1 point? And so it's like every time we have a football game where one party is starting on the 40 or 50 yard line and the other party is starting at the goal line, and we're saying it's a fair fight when it's not.
0: I'm glad you use a football analogy. I was just about to say, as I've said many times on this program, that my read of this moment is that when you can't change the game, or you change the rules. You can't change the game, you change the rules. And let me go right back to South Africa, where I said there were a lot more whites than blacks, and yet the minority ruled in apartheid for a very long period of time. Speaking of South South Africa. You saw the story. We all saw the story where Donald Trump, at a cost of $100 million, literally $100 million, are going to move 10,000 more Afrikaners, 10 more white South Africans to this country because they're in harm's way, if you believe what the administration is saying. I raise that because that's just one of any number of examples of the way they are changing the rules since they can't change the game, which leads me to ask, what have you assessed as the ways they are trying to fend off this coming demographic reality? Does that make sense?
16: Yes. Well, first off, they're just trying to make the country quite literally more white.
0: Mm-hmm.
16: I mean, in the most explicit ways. I mean, before there were arguments that were used against immigration. Now they're just saying flat out, we want to protect white power. I mean, you hear Stephen Miller,
0: right.
16: you hear Elon Musk, you hear Steve Bannon, even Trump sometimes basically says that. And that's through obviously like incentivizing Afrikaners, but also just trying to have no immigration, basically, and not just undocumented immigration, but no legal immigration, which I don't think any president has really ever tried to do before in the modern era. And then, of course, the gerrymandering is another thing like that, basically trying to wipe out multiracial democracy in the South. That's what they're trying to do. They want to create a situation where in every Southern state, despite very large black populations, there's no black representatives. That is their end goal.
0: Yeah.
16: They are achieving it in some places like Tennessee, possibly South Carolina. They haven't quite achieved it in places like Alabama and Louisiana, but they're heading towards that kind of future where they want basically a politics of white supremacy throughout the South, like there was during Jim Crow. And then doing other things like trying to make it harder to vote, right? I'm trying to make it so that people who oppose the president don't have a voice, can't mobilize their supporters. Or if they do mobilize supporters, they do things like seize ballots, like we saw in Fulton County, Georgia, the largest county in Georgia and home to one of the largest black populations in Georgia. So I don't know that this will all be successful, but a lot of it has been successful thus far. And I think the kind of animating point of the Trump administration now is not to try to reach out to more voters. I don't think we have any indication whatsoever that the president or his party is trying to do that.
0: Yeah.
16: Even though they actually did fairly well against some new demographics in 2024, but they've lost those voters now. Instead, they're just trying to change the mechanisms of power in any way possible to hold on as long as they can.
0: Ari Berman is our guest, national voting rights correspondent for Mother Jones, author of the book Minority Rule, The Right-Wing Attack on the Will of the People and the Fight to Resist It. We'll talk about that resistance and what that looks like when we come forward on Tavis Smiley.
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0: Tavis Smiley, Ari Berman, national voting rights correspondent for Mother Jones, author of the new book, Minority Rule, The Right-Wing Attack on the Will of the People and the Fight to Resist It. Speaking of resistance, what that looks like, all kinds of questions being raised in a variety of places and spaces, Ari, about why white progressives, why white Democrats have not been as out front raising Cain, as it were, about this recent SCOTUS decision. It's as if the CBC D.C. and other black folk are left to fend for themselves in this fight. I've heard a lot of names called out. I've called out many of myself, including Bernie Sanders and others, who just have not been as aggressive about this as they have been about other things. AOC, to her credit, did show up at that rally in Alabama over the weekend. But what say you about why so little, relatively speaking, comparatively speaking, has been said by white Democrats, by white progressives on this particular issue?
16: That's interesting. I haven't observed that quite as much as you might have. I do think that in general, what has been disturbing to me, and I don't think this is black versus white so much, is just that I don't think there's been enough outrage across the board, right? When I think about what happened to George Floyd, for example, you had so many prominent black athletes, black entertainers, companies, corporations, whatever it was, speak out about that, both black and white. And I'm just not seeing that level of prominence regardless of race. I'm not seeing the LeBron James talk about that. I'm not seeing the largest Fortune 500 companies say anything about this. I'm not seeing any of the companies that are based in Tennessee. I mean, think about Tennessee. What is in Tennessee when you have Nashville and Memphis and these places? I'm not seeing the Memphis Grizzlies say anything about it. I'm not hearing anything in South Carolina, Alabama, Louisiana, Mississippi, any of the companies based there. So I think this goes beyond just white progressives, to be totally honest with you, Tavis. Absolutely more white progressives should be talking about this, but more people in general should be talking about this. And I know this is often talked about in partisan terms. I know it's not as dramatic as a killing of an unarmed person, but the fact is they are quite literally trying to take the country back to the Jim Crow era, where there were no black representatives in states with huge black populations. That is a direct assault on multiracial democracy. That is a direct assault on all of the progress that the country has supposedly made in the last 40 to 50 to 60 years since the Voting Rights Act was passed. And so I believe that there should be a lot more outrage across the board. And I think that means not just white progressives, but I think it means a prominent black people as well. I think it also means a lot more outrage from corporate America, from people who have influence. Remember when Georgia passed its restrictions on voting and Major League Baseball moved the All-Star game? I mean, we haven't heard anything even remotely like that from anybody. We haven't heard anything from the NBA, the NFL, MLB, etc. So to me, that's been the most disturbing part of all of this, is just how it's basically been viewed as a partisan dispute when I view this as much bigger than that.
0: No, I hear you. And your example of Major League Baseball is a good one. My mind went back even a little further to the King holiday in Arizona not being approved as a holiday. Every other state had done it, but Arizona had not. And conventions and organizations, institutions started boycotting Arizona. John McCain was then senator from that state. I remember talking to John McCain about this. People started boycotting Arizona until they got their mind right on the King holiday. And so I want to just think here for a second in the few seconds I have between now and the time we come forward. There's a question I want to ask Ari about why he thinks that is. Let me just say the choir part out loud. Is that what it takes? Does it take putting your knee on somebody's neck for 9 minutes? Does it take snuffing the life out of somebody to get people outraged, no matter who they may be? I mean, that's an indictment, and that's not a nice indictment. If we got to go all the way there to get people to be outraged by decisions that are impacting multiracial democracy, we got a problem here. I want to think about it for a second, and I think I want to ask Ari something more expressly about this when we come forward in our remaining moments with him. 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
3: And you don't have to go back either. Forward ever, backward never. More of Tavis Smiley when we come forward.
22: Want to protect our planet? The air we breathe, water we drink, and land we share? Real progress begins with birds. Yes, birds. The very ones we see and hear every day, on a walk, in the park, or simply out the window. That's because birds are more than birds. They're symbols, sentinels that reveal the health of our planet and our people. And by helping them thrive, all of us thrive as well. Audubon is a place where birds matter, where habitats are protected, where communities are engaged, and where change takes flight. Because at Audubon, hope begins with birds. Progress begins with birds. It all begins with birds. Audubon.
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0: I only had a couple minutes there, Ari Berman, but I'm marinating, I'm noodling, I'm processing the powerful point you made so eloquently about the lack of outrage in all kinds of spaces of American life. We saw that, to your brilliant point, after the murder of George Floyd. I hasten to add that a lot of those corporations who expressed outrage and promised to do better lied. They didn't keep their promises. And in the era of Donald Trump, they've all done a U-turn, a 180 on DEI and other inclusive programs, corrective programs. So they lied when they said it. They didn't honor those commitments. And yet, at least in the moment, everybody came out and said, did the right thing. We're not even saying that now. I'm not so sure I know the answer to why we aren't, except that there's something troubling about the question, because it suggests again to me that we got to go there. We literally have to have a cop, a white cop, put his knee on the neck of a black man for minutes and snuff the life out of him to get people outraged. You can never, ever, in a democracy or an experiment in democracy, it seems to me, Ari, that we can never surrender our agency to be outraged. But that's what I hear you saying we've done.
16: Yeah, and I think it's thought of as there's no life or death moment, certainly not one that's gone viral. This is a complicated issue. It's a very in the weeds. We're talking about redistricting. Sure. People think, oh, it's just part of the normal course of politics. Democrats do it in blue states, Republicans do it in red states. What I'm saying is this is different. Yeah. This is not just redistricting or gerrymandering as usual. This is a systematic targeting of black representation throughout the South, and it could happen in the North as well, to basically get rid of black political power. And to me, that is not just an assault on black political power, that is an assault on multiracial democracy, and it's an assault on American democracy writ large. And I think there's a lot of powerful people that are choosing not to speak out for fear of the consequences. And we've seen this throughout the Trump administration, that nobody wants to be on the other side of the president and his allies for fear of what will happen. And to me, that's how things like fascism start, when people are afraid of the people in power and refuse to speak out and self-center, and then allow an authoritarian agenda to just steamroll. And I believe we are seeing an authoritarian agenda play out, particularly in the American South right now, because that's what Jim Crow was. It was a politics of white authoritarianism, and that is what they are trying to recreate. They are basically trying to take out multiracial democracy, and I think that we just have to keep pressuring. I saw the NAACP put out a campaign calling on black athletes not to go to public universities in these places, but I think a lot more has to happen. I don't think you can just target black athletes. I personally think that there needs to be a lot more pressure on white people as part of this, to saying all these corporations and people that claim to believe in diversity, where are you right now when diversity is being snuffed off the map in a political context?
0: I hope these athletes aren't like Michael Jordan was. I love Michael Jordan, but back in the day during the Jesse Helms era when he was invited to get involved in Harvey Gantt's campaign, the black mayor of Charlotte, who had a, ran a good race against the racist Jesse Helms, Michael Jordan said, some of you remember, then Michael said, Republicans buy tennis shoes too. And that was his assessment. Republicans buy tennis shoes too. And Michael did not get involved. I hope this era of black athlete isn't stuck in that particular frame. I digress for now. When Ari is next on this program, we'll talk about that issue that I teed up and we didn't have time to get to, why the next president could finally be elected by the popular vote. He's writing some good stuff for Mother Jones. Ari, thanks for your insights, man. All the best to you.
16: Hey, Tavis. Great to talk to you again. Thank you.
0: More of Tavis Mobb when we come forward.

0: All right, we're in the final hour of today's program, and I've been looking forward to this. Put your seatbelts on. Put your seatbelts on. As I promised, we're going to travel around the country in this hour, virtually at least, and check in with a handful of big winners in yesterday's primaries. There were primaries, as you know, in six states. We're going to make stops here in this hour in Georgia, Pennsylvania, and Kentucky. We will start in Georgia with Dr. Jasmine Clark, who last night celebrated a hard-fought primary victory in Georgia's 13th congressional district. This is the district where David Scott, who had long served, passed away recently. Of course, David Scott, African-American, as is Dr. Jasmine Clark. So we've been spending a lot of time talking on this program today and the days preceding about this fight over what the Supreme Court calls racial gerrymandering, all these fights over redistricting. Just spent an hour essentially talking about that, Dr. Clark. And so we are talking to a sister, a doctor, a winner last night, who will likely take the place of this African-American, again, now deceased, David Scott. So these conversations are going to become very, very real for her very, very quickly. But I'm honored to have Dr. Jasmine Clark on this program. Dr. Clark, congratulations. How are you today?
1: Thank you so much, and I'm doing well. I'm a little tired, but I'm doing well.
0: I can only imagine being a little tired, but thank you for giving us just a few minutes here. Tell me about this race, and again, a hard-fought win. Tell me about the race, and from your perspective, how you ended up being the victor.
1: So this was a race with started out with seven people in the race, including the late Congressman Scott. Upon his passing, there were six of us, and we all were pretty much running, you know, running our races in the way that we do. But I was running on bringing a science voice to Congress. My background is in microbiology. I'm a PhD microbiologist. I'm a college professor. I'm also a mom, and I've lived in this community for quite a while. So I was running on bringing that science voice to Washington, D.C. to ask the tough questions and put policy under a microscope. And that was a message that really did resonate with people, along with my track record. For the last four terms, I've served as a state legislator in the Georgia State House of Representatives. So I have been doing the work already, and I was able to run on that as well.
0: We'll come back to that science piece in just a second. Trust me, we will. But you mentioned that David Scott, of course, longtime member of the House, was running for re-election when he passed away. There were others in this race alongside you, as you mentioned. But just tell me why you chose then to run against a sitting congressman, to run against a black incumbent. I'm just curious.
1: Well, it really wasn't about him necessarily. Yes, he had served in the district for quite a while. And I do think there had been a call for generational change. Mm-hmm. But I actually really did see a need for someone to push back against the people like RFK Jr. and what they were doing to our public health. And when I first started running for office, Elon Musk had just gone in and absolutely obliterated positions in our CDC and other federal positions, as well as the original budget bill, slashing funding for life-saving cancer research and other research that disproportionately affects people in the black community. Those were things that I was seeing, and I was just like, no, I need to jump in here. And so, you know, timing is kind of one of those things. Timing is everything.
0: Yeah.
1: But when it comes to seats like this, you don't really get many opportunities to run unless you run against an incumbent.
0: Yeah.
1: Rarely do people actually just retire. If they do, you get lucky. That's great. But it's just not something that you get to do.
0: No, somebody said famously that power concedes nothing without a demand. They ain't giving up power. So I take your point loud and clear here. Tell me how damaging you think it is for this country now and into the future that we do, in fact, have an administration, to your brilliant point, that does not trust the science.
1: It's extremely damaging. So you think about what's been happening over the last couple of weeks. We've had a cruise ship where there is a hantavirus outbreak. And then those people had to eventually come off of that ship. And some of them came right here to this country. We actually have an Ebola outbreak happening right now in the Democratic Republic of Congo. Mm-hmm. And though we're in a global society, there are people that might be traveling doing that could bring that to our shores. And so the question is America ready for the next pandemic? But also, as I said, there are a lot of healthcare disparities that are happening right here in our own country. And there are people that, instead of wanting to address those disparities, they have actually decided that they want to do everything they can to undermine any progress that we have made. So they make lists that say, you can't say Black, you can't say marginalized, you can't say disparity. How are we going to address them if we can't even talk about them? So that's why I feel like we need people with science backgrounds to fight from a very different perspective than a lot of the people in Congress are fighting from right now.
0: What's your read on your take on the GOP targeting these Black seats? They're going after seats held by long-term members like David Scott. He's now deceased, of course, but they're going after Jim Clyburn. They're going after Benny Thompson. They want these seats. They do not want multiracial democracy in the South. You are in the South. You're headed to Congress to be a part of the CBC. If you pull this off, I expect you will in November. You go to Congress, and you're part of a CBC that is clearly going to see its numbers dwindle in the years to come. And about that, very quickly, you say what?
1: I say we're going to have to just keep fighting and keep fighting back. Here's the thing. I've actually been redistricted twice since serving. I have served four terms and actually had to serve in three different legislative districts, not congressional, because they kept redrawing my district, trying to draw me out.
0: Wow.
1: Every time they did, we fought back, we mobilized, and we won by more than the last time. One of the things they bank on when they do these things is they bank on those inactive voters staying inactive. They bank on certain voters staying home. We are going to have to get out there in the streets, get people riled up, and get them to understand just how important their vote is. If it wasn't important, they wouldn't be trying to take it away. And if we do that, we can actually shock the system a bit. And, you know, at the end of the day, whenever they try to dilute Black power, I've seen it. The history books have shown it. We will fight back. We have done it in the past, and we will continue to do it.
0: Dr. Jasmine Clark knows something about them trying to redistrict you out of your seat, as you just heard. It's happened to her two or three times. She has served honorably in the House there in Georgia. And now, once she gets past November as the Democratic nominee in this district, she'll take her place with her seat in Congress. Once again, Dr. Clark, congratulations on the win, and thank you for giving us a few minutes today. I'm sure we'll talk again somewhere down the road. Thank you for your time, and have a great rest of your day.
1: Thank you so much. Thank you so much for having me, and I look forward to continuing to have these conversations.
0: I welcome the opportunity. There you have Dr. Jasmine Clark. That's Georgia. Let's head on to Pennsylvania and Kentucky when we come forward on Tavis Smiley.

0: Want to be heard on Word?
1: I just wanted to tell you that I really appreciate your program.
0: Well, thank you much. We appreciate your call.
2: 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That, of course, the number you can call to get in on the conversation.
0: Thanks, Solomon. And if you're calling outside of Philadelphia, dial 1-866-361-0900. First-time caller? Great. We'd love to hear from you. 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
9: You are indeed, and I'm glad about it. We are virtually crisscrossing the country right now, talking to some big winners last night in these states where six primaries were held yesterday. We just were in Georgia. Let me move now from Georgia. Let's move on over to Kentucky and talk to Charles Booker. Charles Booker won the Kentucky Democratic Senate primary yesterday in the race to succeed retiring Senator Mitch McConnell. Booker is a former state representative who has most recently worked for Andy Beshear, the governor of Kentucky, whose name keeps coming up in conversations about Democrats who are going to run for president. That's the guy who he has worked for. Booker mounted another Senate bid back in 2022, as I recall. He easily won the Democratic primary then, went on to lose to Rand Paul in that particular race, but he's back. And now he's a Democratic nominee again for the Senate, this time not for Rand Paul's seat, but for the seat that Mitch McConnell is giving up. He will go up against Andy Barr, who won the GOP primary yesterday. Andy Barr, I referenced earlier on today's program, he's the guy endorsed by Donald Trump. And again, it's part of the storyline for the great night that Donald Trump had in terms of candidates who he endorsed winning and candidates who he went after losing. So quite a night for Donald Trump, but I'm delighted to welcome to this program Charles Booker, again, the winner of the Democratic Senate primary last night in Kentucky. He will face off against Andy Barr, endorsed by Donald Trump, come November. Charles Booker, congratulations, sir. How are you feeling today?
10: Thank you, brother. I'm feeling inspired. I'm fired up. I'm ready to go. We sent a powerful message, not just for us as Democrats or as Kentuckians, but as human beings, as people that are fed up, sick and tired of a status quo that was built by Mitch McConnell. We know we need change, and it won't happen unless we do it. And we're ready to tell a story that the country needs to hear. We're going to win this race.
9: Yep. Let me ask you a couple questions about individuals around you, Kentuckians, and then I'll come straight to you. I promise I'm going to make the most of this time we have here. Since you went there first, let me just ask you about Mitch McConnell and how you believe that history is going to regard him, longtime leader in the Senate. Everybody knows Mitch McConnell. And I'm curious, as a Kentuckian, how you think history is going to regard or not regard one Mitch McConnell, now retiring from the U.S. Senate.
10: You know, there's a painful legacy that Mitch McConnell is leaving behind. Now, this man was elected when I was 2 weeks old. So he's been in office my entire life. And as much of a genius as he's been and the way that he has built political power, it has been at the expense of Kentuckians. Yeah. It's been at the expense of working people. He has built a lot of power for himself and essentially kicked us off the cliff. And across the board, this is a unifier. Democrats, Republicans, Independents. No one likes this man here. You even see on the Republican side, you mentioned Andy Barr. They're trying to act like they don't know Mitch McConnell. Mitch McConnell built them. They're his proteges. And they're running away from him because everyone is hurting and they're tired of the politics that Mitch McConnell gave us, the gutting of the Voting Rights Act, the Supreme Court itself.
9: Yeah.
10: Even Donald Trump being in office, so much of that is because of Mitch McConnell. Yeah. But what's powerful here is that this campaign really is about us. It's about a vision that meets our needs. We've been ignored for far too long. And from the hood to the holler, we've been organizing for years to say that we need true living wages. We need true investments in our communities. We need a government that will actually work for us and not people like Elon Musk. And I'm just proud to be a part of this, brother.
9: Mitch McConnell, this audience does not need to be reminded, but I'm going to remind him anyway. He's the one that refused to give Merrick Garland that hearing when Barack Obama nominated him to be on the Supreme Court, the Supreme Court that Charles Booker just referenced. I'm still mad at Mitch McConnell. And frankly, still mad at the Obama people for not fighting harder on that. Don't get me started. But he's the one that blocked Merrick Garland getting that hearing. Merrick Garland eventually shows up as the Attorney General in the Biden administration, and Merrick Garland disappoints there, as far as I'm concerned, dragging his feet on Donald Trump and the allegations that he should have been looking at a lot sooner. Thanks to Benny Thompson, who chaired that January 6th committee, we finally got some movement, but Merrick had let the clock start to run out. Again, don't get me started on that. Just want to frame properly who this Mitch McConnell is that's now stepping down. Let me move from Mitch McConnell to Andy Beshear. I raised him because you most recently served as head of Kentucky Governor Andy Beshear's Office of Faith-Based and Community initiatives. I'll ask you about Andy in a second, but I'm especially concerned and curious as to how a black male Democrat in Kentucky who has run the Office of Faith-Based and Community Initiatives navigates that thing, that faith thing, which is obviously so prevalent in the southern part of this country. Tell me how you've done that, how you've navigated that faith journey, as it were, given the job that you had in the office running a faith-based and community initiative.
10: Man, you're so right. And I tell people all the time, this is more than a run for office. We're on a spiritual journey. There's a lot of healing that we need as a Commonwealth, as a country. And this campaign really is a testament to community. And my role in the governor's office was essentially to be the liaison to our community leaders, grassroots organizations, but also to be a partner with our cabinet secretaries to make sure that every program, every conversation, every resource, every decision is shaped with the people at the center and those on the ground who do the work.
9: Right.
10: Ultimately, what we know, and you're right, faith, religion is big for us here in Kentucky, and we also know that it's been weaponized to hurt people. And as a preacher's kid, both my parents are ministers, I lean into faith, but I lean into it as a vehicle to show how love can work, how faith can move mountains, and how we can show up to make sure that people aren't rationing their medicine to keep food on the table, and that our loved ones aren't laying on the streets. We lean into that type of faith in action. And that's why we're inspiring people, because everybody's tired of the corruption. They're tired of the hate and division. And now I'm very clear-eyed. We still got sundown towns. I've knocked on doors with Confederate flags. There are folks who see the politics of hate and have gravitated to it. But a lot of people who voted for Trump did so out of a desperation of trying to get those jobs back that he said he was going to bring back.
9: Yeah.
10: He said he was going to drain the swamp. He was going to raise wages, make life more affordable. Of course, he lied on all of those things. But a lot of people in silos believed it because they need somebody to help them.
9: Yeah.
10: And by showing our faith in action, when the storms come, helping people to rebuild, that's not about party. That's about humanity. And that's why I've built so much support over the years, and it's why we're in a position to win.
9: Yeah. Say a quick word about your parents. I love parents. I love mamas and daddies and grandmamas and granddaddies. I'm a PK myself, but you a double PK. Just say a quick word about your parents and how they what they put into Charles Booker.
10: You know, I give a lot of praise every day to my parents. My mom is my super hero, and I grew up in a Pentecostal church.
9: Mm. You
10: know, so we were there every day of the week.
9: Come on now.
10: Several times on Sunday. And, you know, the thing that I have incorporated into my leadership, and that's why I said this is as much of a spiritual walk as it is anything, is the power and understanding that we don't have to accept things the way they are.
9: That's right.
10: Now, I'm from the hood. I'm from the West End of Louisville. We see a lot of struggles. I was on food stamps and free lunch. I've lost loved ones who've been murdered. 7 cousins since 2016. I've seen a lot, but I know that things don't have to stay this way. Now, the government isn't the answer to the problems, but the government is a big part of the solution.
9: Mm.
10: And it's certainly a big part of the problem. And we need leaders in these spaces that care about us, that see us, that will have an agenda for us. And my mom gave me the permission. And then my dad taught me what it means to be a man, and which means being a nurturer, being a teacher, being a provider, but being a listener. And I've been listening to the people of Kentucky, and they're calling for policies that are being described as radical. We're one of the sickest states in the country, one of the poorest states in the country. We've been demanding real change. Just no one's been listening. And you mentioned Governor Beshear. He has exemplified what's possible when you listen.
9: Yeah,
10: we've built relationships with hardcore Trump supporters, with people who don't vote,
9: yeah,
10: because we show up and deliver for them.
9: Yeah. I mentioned that I'm a PK. As are you. I did not know you grew up in the Pentecostal tradition, as did yours truly. So when you said that, I jumped out of my seat. So I know about being in church on Monday, Tuesday, Wednesday, Thursday, Friday, Saturday, and a few times on Sunday. So yeah. I sort of smiled when you said that. So we are simpatico in that regard. Let me ask you right quick here. I want to get back to you. But what he's on the short list. Everybody's talking about him. And he is rather impressive. And when you see him in his national media appearances, what kind of president would Andy Beshear be?
10: You know, he's a man of great poise. Mm-hmm. We've seen so many catastrophes here. Of course, COVID. But us, we were already hurting before that pandemic, and it just crushed a lot of families here. But the storms, flooding, tornadoes, he's been a steadfast voice. And I think we need steadfast leadership across the board. And one of the most important characteristics of his leadership is kindness.
9: Mm.
10: He treats everybody like they matter. And in a time where there's so much hate and division, we got to remember that we need each other. We're in this daggone thing together. Yeah. And so I've been grateful to have the chance to work with him, because a lot of how he shows up in leadership is what I believe as well. Just treating everybody like they matter. We're family, and we don't have to agree on everything, because that doesn't even make sense.
9: Right.
10: But where we have common bonds, we're building together. And I'm going to keep showing up for you because I love you. That to me, it gets back to the foundation of community. And, and he's done a terrific job of it. And I'm glad the national audience is seeing this type of leadership exist in Kentucky.
9: I got 2.5 minutes left. I want to yield the balance of my time to the Democratic Senate primary candidate in Kentucky to answer the following question. You well know, I ain't tell you nothing you don't already know and haven't already processed. Donald Trump has already put his thumb on this race by endorsing Andy Barr. You're going to be running against Donald Trump in a race that's going to get nationalized very quickly. You're going to be running against Trump as much as you're running against Andy Barr. How you going to campaign? How you going to do this? How you going to pull this off?
10: And I'm so excited that we get to tell the story of what it looks like when regular people stand together. We stand up against hate and bigotry and the politics that Donald Trump has poured gasoline on, which is really Mitch McConnell's playbook. The truth of the matter is, a lot of people who supported Trump have been just looking desperately for the leadership that we need to make life more affordable, to end endless war, and to drain the swamp, as he said. And of course, he was lying. And so I've taken pages from that same playbook, because I'm going to the communities that no one talks to. Mm-hmm. I'm lifting up the voices that have gotten ignored. And that's why they're supporting me. And we see Andy Barr for who he is. And people are seeing Donald Trump for who he is, too, because the cuts to Medicaid, the cuts to the resources we need in our communities, SNAP benefits, you go down the line, it's crushing Kentucky. And people know that it's not Joe Biden that's doing it, that it's not Barack Obama doing it. They see Donald Trump doing it. So I'm excited to tell the story. And Donald Trump got involved in this race for a very real reason. This is one of the most winnable races in the country. Mm. He jumped in this primary in a crazy way, pushing folks out of the race, coalescing, because they know that we're in a strong position to win. So that should signal to everyone to support us now. Go to charlesbooger.org, invest in a campaign that's rooted in the people. We need to win races like this, and we are in position to do it.
9: Yeah, I love the irony, just the thought of a black man potentially taking the seat that Mitch McConnell had for so long out of Kentucky. It tickles me, and I want nothing but the best for Charles Booker. You said charlesbooker.org, is that what you said, .org? charlesbooker.org?
10: Yes, sir.
9: Yeah.
10: charlesbooker.org, yes, sir.
9: There you go. I think I said it, charlesbooker.org. Did I say charlesbooker.org? I think I said charlesbooker.org. Anyway, he is the Democratic Senate primary candidate in Kentucky. Charles, congratulations. We will do this again somewhere down the road, I hope. But until then, take care of yourself, man.
10: Thank you, brother. Keep your eyes on us.
9: I will do that. Trust me, we're watching Kentucky. You better believe that. More of Tavis Miles. That's Georgia. That's Kentucky. Let's go to the Commonwealth of Pennsylvania when we come forward on Tavis Miles.
11: 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Tavis Smiley has never backed down from the hard questions, never shied away from speaking truth to power and to the powerless, and he's not about to start now. This is the show people talk about, the one your coworkers quote, the one that gets under your skin in the best way. Tavis Smiley, nationally syndicated, unapologetically progressive, unapologetically real.
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0: Thanks, Solomon. And if you're calling outside of Philadelphia, dial 1-866-361-0900. 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
9: We are continuing our journey across America. We started at the top of this hour in Georgia, talking to Dr. Jasmine Clark, who is celebrating a hard-fought primary victory in Georgia's 13th congressional district in the battle to replace the late David Scott, a longtime member of the CBC. We traveled from Georgia to Kentucky and just spoke to Charles Booker, who won the Democratic primary in Kentucky to take on Andy Barr for the seat that Mitch McConnell is retiring from. Donald Trump has endorsed Andy Barr. So I just said to Charles Booker, as you heard, you're going to be running against Andy Barr as much as you are Donald Trump, or Donald Trump as much as you are Andy Barr. Are you ready for that? That race about to get nationalized real quick, quicker than right now and sooner than at once. And so we went from Georgia to Kentucky. Now let's travel from Kentucky to the Commonwealth of Pennsylvania and talk to Lieutenant Governor Austin Davis, who is celebrating his big primary victory yesterday, looking ahead to the general election as he now moves from the lieutenant governor's office to a potential seat in Congress, speaking of the Congressional Black Caucus. Lieutenant Governor Austin Davis, congratulations. Good to have you back on this program.
16: Good to have you. Good to be with you, Tavis. When I won the nomination yesterday, I was up for re-election to be continue to be Pennsylvania's lieutenant governor. I'm not headed to Congress. I'm still staying in the Pennsylvania.
9: I'm glad you said that. I'm looking down at my notes. I'm looking at two things at once. I need to focus. I'm looking at the map in Pennsylvania, and my mind immediately went to, I'm looking at the Chris Rabb race. That's what I'm looking at. Chris pulled that off. Chris pulled off that congressional race, did he not? That primary, I think. So I'm looking at I'm looking at the congressional race. You are correct, and you are the lieutenant governor and the continuing lieutenant governor in the state of Pennsylvania. That said, I thank you for the correction, just doing too much too fast. Tell me about the race and how you pulled this off yesterday.
16: Well, I've had the privilege of serving as Pennsylvania's lieutenant governor for the last 4 years alongside Governor Josh Shapiro, and really have been laser focused on delivering real results for working class Pennsylvanians, from bringing down their rising costs, whether that's grocery bills, utility bills, helping folks not just survive but to thrive. And I think yesterday, you know, yesterday's primary election solidified the Democratic ticket that'll help us what I think will be a big win in November. Democrats from everything from the local level to congressional races up to the governor and I. Mm-hmm. And I'm going to work really hard with Governor Shapiro, not only on our own reelection, but also to help us flip four of those critical congressional seats in Pennsylvania. Most folks don't recognize this, but if we flip the four congressional seats in Pennsylvania,
9: right,
16: we will flip the United States Congress and finally put a check on Donald Trump's power. And we have a opportunity in Pennsylvania for the first time in a generation to flip the Pennsylvania State Senate from Republican control to Democratic control. So I'm going to be laser focused on doing all of those things so we can get a trifecta at the state level and finally put a check on Donald Trump's power at the federal level.
9: You said a few things I want to unpack. Why quick? Let me take them one at a time. First of all, to Governor Josh Shapiro, with whom you serve, what would it mean? What would it mean for Pennsylvania as we move toward the presidential race just a couple years from now to have Democratic leadership at every level? I hear you talking about flipping congressional seats. We'll come back to that in a second. We've been talking about that a lot today on this program, this whole issue of redistricting in states all across the country. So we'll come back to the congressional seat thing in just a second here. But what would it mean by the time we get to this presidential race just a year or so from now, when the race really begins in earnest, that in Pennsylvania you could have, if you can flip, again, the houses that you just referenced, what would it mean to have Democrats running pretty much everything in Pennsylvania at that critical moment?
16: Well, what it certainly would mean is that we could finally raise the minimum wage in Pennsylvania to $15 an hour and mm-hmm. give working families a raise here in Pennsylvania. We could pass the governor and I's housing action plan. It's the first housing action plan in our Commonwealth's history to help make owning a home more attainable for more people here in Pennsylvania. Mm-hmm. We could also enshrine non-discrimination protections for our LGBTQ brothers and sisters here in Pennsylvania. That's just the start, but we could do everything from helping to lower costs to protecting voting rights and a woman's right to choose in Pennsylvania to all of our fundamental rights and freedoms. So getting a trifecta would have a large impact, particularly for working families here in Pennsylvania.
9: I'm laughing, Governor Austin Davis, Lieutenant Governor Austin Davis in Pennsylvania, laughing in this chair because I literally just had a conversation, as I said, with Charles Booker, who won the Senate primary, Democratic Senate primary in Kentucky last night. And I asked him about what it has meant for him to work alongside Andy Beshear, who is on the short list, on everybody's list to run for president this next time around, potentially. And it occurs to me the same question could be asked of you, and so I will ask it. Josh Shapiro is on a lot of people's list as a potential candidate for president this next time around. I wonder if, in fact, that talk, which is going to heat up in the next few months, is distracting in any way to the work that you need to do, want to do, the list of accomplishments you just laid out that you want to focus on in Pennsylvania, all the distraction of his potentiality, I should say, of running for higher office.
16: Yeah, look, I think I would start out by saying Governor Shapiro and I are a team, and I've been really proud to not only be his governing partner, but his friend for the last 3.5 years as we've served as governor and lieutenant governor together. He's someone I know, and Pennsylvanians I know can rely on no matter the moment to show up, to listen, and to really get stuff done. And we've been working together on a shared vision to create pathways of opportunity for every Pennsylvanian to live their American dream while moving our Commonwealth forward. And so I think, you know, Governor Shapiro, I know, is laser focused on getting reelected as governor and flipping those four congressional seats here in Pennsylvania this year, because this race that we are in right now is so consequential. The decisions that the elected officials that we elect in November will make will decide really our country's trajectory for the next decade to 20 years. And so I don't think any of us can be looking past the moment we're in when the stakes are so high, when Pennsylvania is literally the swingiest swing state in the nation. And so we are laser focused on doing the work to flip those four congressional seats, to flip and get a trifecta in Harrisburg so we can get done many of the things we've been trying to get done for the last 3.5 years, but have faced Republican obstructionism. And so that's where our head is at. And, you know, I think, you know, I know a lot of folks like to talk about 2028, but I would agree with you that I think it's a little bit of a distraction from what are the very serious decisions we have in front of us right now this year.
9: Well, since you went there, again, you're the lieutenant governor and likely the continuing lieutenant governor. But since you went there, what does this governor's race, Shapiro and Garrity, what's this governor's race look like? What's it going to look like in Pennsylvania?
16: Look, I think it's going to be, the contrast could not be clearer between Governor Shapiro and Treasurer Garrity. Governor Shapiro is running on a record of making historic investments in our public education system, passing universal free breakfast to every child in Pennsylvania to make sure they have access to food, to bringing our violent crime and gun violence rates down to the historic lows that we've seen in 25 years by approaching this issue from a comprehensive perspective, versus Treasurer Garrity, who has literally done everything she can to suck up to Donald Trump and literally will adopt his agenda here in Pennsylvania. And I don't think Pennsylvanians want the chaos and confusion that they see coming out of Washington, D.C. every day to come to our state capital in Harrisburg and to even further disrupt their daily lives. So I think it's going to be a race around who's better positioned to move Pennsylvania forward. And I think at the end of the day, there's going to be a resounding victory for Governor Shapiro and I to continue the work we've been doing.
9: As you heard Austin Davis say a moment ago, Pennsylvania is the swingiest of swing states. That is true, and I love that phraseology, the swingiest of swing states. We'll talk about flipping, potentially flipping those congressional seats that he referenced a moment ago. You're listening to Pennsylvania's Lieutenant Governor Austin Davis right now on Tavis Smiley.
11: Every day, somebody somewhere is trying to silence the truth. Not on this show. For over 3 decades now, Tavis Smiley has been bringing you the conversations that matter, the voices that challenge, the ideas that move us forward, from the halls of power to the heart of the community. Tavis covers it all. Real talk in real time. This is Tavis Smiley.
0: Do you hear that? And that? And that? 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And to this United Way volunteer, nothing sounds better. 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
9: You are indeed. We've been moving around the country in this hour, talking to winners last night in some big races in Georgia, in Kentucky. We are now in the Commonwealth of Pennsylvania, talking to a winner in the primary last night, Lieutenant Governor Austin Davis. He and his governor, Josh Shapiro, doing it again come November. So we'll see how this all swings, how this works out. But as we were discussing earlier in this hour, if Democrats can be in the position of running things in Pennsylvania by the time we get to the big White House race a couple of years from now, it might make a difference in the swingiest of swing states, to quote him, the Commonwealth of Virginia. You mentioned earlier these congressional seats, four, I think you mentioned that you all would like to flip in the state of Pennsylvania. And let me just say for the audience, when he says flip a congressional seat, we're not talking about what we've been discussing on this program, which is the whole gerrymandering issue and redrawing lines. That ain't the kind of flipping he's talking about. He's talking about, you know, literally taking a Republican seat and having somebody win who's a Democrat, not, again, the way we've been discussing it for the better part of today's show and in the days prior, which leads me to ask, before I get to those seats expressly, why Pennsylvania has not joined this redistricting push. I think I understand it. I can explain it myself, but you, the Lieutenant Governor, everybody's looking at states to see where they can, they, Republicans or Democrats, blue or red, can pick up seats in this ongoing national redistricting fight. But Pennsylvania is not a part of that fight right now. Why not?
16: Well, you know, if you look at how we draw lines in Pennsylvania for congressional districts, they happen through the legislative process. They have to pass the House of Representatives, pass the state Senate, and the governor has to sign that bill into law to set up the congressional maps. We currently, right now, Governor Shapiro and I are one of the few governors and lieutenant governors who happen to preside over a divided legislature. Mm-hmm. We have a House controlled by Democrats and a one-seat Democratic majority, I might add, and we have a state Senate that is controlled by Republicans. Quite frankly, moving a redistricting bill through the Pennsylvania General Assembly would be a non-starter in the Pennsylvania State Senate as it's currently made up.
9: Yep. So that divided government makes it clear that for now, ain't nothing changing in Pennsylvania. The maps are locked in.
16: They are locked in for the moment.
9: Yep. So now to those congressional races that you talked about, those seats you talked about flipping. Why are you so buoyed by that or about that? What gives you reason to believe that in Pennsylvania you could flip literally four seats?
16: Well, look, you know, we have current sitting members of Congress who have, quite frankly, sold out Pennsylvania. They've gone to Washington, D.C. and voted with Donald Trump lock, stock, and barrel. And what that has meant to everyday Pennsylvanians is when the president and Republicans in Congress pass their one beautiful bill, as they like to call it, they put 25 rural hospitals at risk of closing here in Pennsylvania. We have seen hundreds of thousands of Pennsylvanians kicked off of their health insurance coverage because of that bill. And so Pennsylvanians are hurting. They're seeing their costs continually rise as a result of the chaos and confusion and the agenda that's coming out of the Trump administration. And there are four members of Congress who have been with them, with the president, every step of the way. And we believe Pennsylvanians are ready for new leadership. We have four terrific candidates running. Janelle Stelson, who is running in central Pennsylvania, Paige Cognetti running in northeastern Pennsylvania, Bob Brooks running in the Lehigh Valley, and Bob Harvey running in southeastern Pennsylvania, right outside of Philadelphia. All of them are excellent candidates who have real lived experience as working class people and in their communities. And I think they're ultimately going to be victorious at the end of the day, because I think Pennsylvanians want representatives in Washington who are going to go there, fight for them and their families. And I know Governor Shapiro and I want strong partners in D.C. who are going to help us deliver for Pennsylvania.
9: Our remaining moments with the big winner last night, Lieutenant Governor Austin Davis in Pennsylvania. We've been spending this hour, again, talking to winners all across the country. He pulled it off last night. He and Shapiro did. Josh Shapiro in Pennsylvania. Our remaining moments with Austin Davis when we come forward on Tavis Smiley.
11: Who's sitting across from Tavis this week? Leaders, legends, game changers. The people shaping the country and the culture. They come to Tavis Smiley because this is where the real conversations happen. No spin, no fluff. Just straight talk and straight answers. Tavis Smiley. Because the Kingian question, where do we go from here, starts right here.
15: Our region remains in a severe opioid overdose crisis, increasingly driven by fentanyl, a synthetic opioid far more potent than heroin or morphine. Fentanyl has largely replaced heroin locally, and it's often mixed with other substances, raising overdose risk and other health harms. 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
9: Just a few minutes left here with Lieutenant Governor Austin Davis in the Commonwealth of Pennsylvania, one of the big primary winners last night in these six primary states that had elections yesterday. We've been crisscrossing the country in this last hour, and we have made our final stop of today's show and in this last hour in Pennsylvania. And I love the state of Pennsylvania. Got a lot of friends, a lot of good friends in the Commonwealth. I close on this note. I was saying to somebody yesterday that affordability seems to be the buzzword this election cycle. Everybody is talking about affordability, and I was saying to some people last night that's legitimate, and I'm glad about that. But it can't just be about affordability; it's got to be about upward mobility. And it seems to me that we sometimes get stuck on phraseology, and I don't want us to get to a space where or a place where we are on this issue of affordability versus upward mobility, like we are on the issue of poverty. Everybody wants to talk about the middle class. Nobody wants to say the word poverty or talk about the poor, the working poor in this country. We get stuck in these silos. I would call it our language silos. And so now the word is just affordability, when the goal really ought to be more than just affordability. To my mind, it ought to be about upward mobility. But that's just me. I give you the last word in this conversation.
16: Well, look, I think you're 100% right on that. And I think we have, as government leaders, we have to do a number of things. We have to make sure we're bringing down costs, and whether that's grocery bills, utility bills, just so people can afford to live. But we also have to invest in public education, which Governor Shapiro and I have done, made historic investments in public education. So young people, regardless of your zip code, have every opportunity to succeed. We also have to create multiple pathways to success. If a young person wants to go to college, we want to make sure that's affordable for them. But if they want to go into an apprenticeship program and join a union, we want to make sure they have a pathway to do that. And if they want to start a small business and pursue entrepreneurship, we want to make sure that they can do that as well. We have to do all of those things to help make sure every person has the economic freedom to live the American dream. And that means growing our economy, doing the investments in early education and career pathways, and building out our workforce, because we can't afford to lose anybody. Everybody in this country should have the right to live the American dream and the opportunity, and we should be giving them the tools to do that. And that's why I've stayed in this fight with Governor Shapiro, and I'm running for re-election, because not only am I trying to build the world that I'm living in, I'm a dad now. I have a 2-year-old daughter named Harper, and I'm building the world that my daughter's going to live in, and I want to make sure that she has every opportunity to succeed and I leave her a Pennsylvania that is brighter, fairer, more just than the one that I inherited. And that's what I want for all of Pennsylvania's children, not just my daughter.
9: After a big primary win last night in the Commonwealth of Pennsylvania, he is the current and likely future lieutenant governor in Pennsylvania. We are honored to have had him back on this program. He is Lieutenant Governor Austin Davis. Mr. Davis, Brother Davis, thank you for coming on this program. Try to get a little rest before you get back on the campaign trail, but thank you for these 30 minutes. I deeply appreciate it, sir.
16: Thanks for having me. I look forward to coming back soon.
9: We'll do it again. Just like that, 3 hours are gone. Back here tomorrow, Lord willing, to do it all over again. Until tomorrow, thanks for listening to Tavish Smiley. And as always, keep the faith.

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1: Can never be enough, yeah. My black coffee with sugar, no cream. In the morning, you're my super double caffeine dream, yeah. Your
2: precious. Good morning. Good morning. Good morning, Soulful Sunrisers. How are you this morning? Wednesday, Wellness Wednesday, May 20th, 2026. Oh, I'm hearing so much noise in my ears. Thank you. Good morning to everyone. So happy to be here on this May 20th again, 2026. 95 degrees is the temperature today. Ah, so make sure you are warm, you are cool. Not even warm. You are cool. I am hearing news in my ears, Fahim. I don't know why, but I am. So this is Soulful Sunrise, and I am Karen Taylor Bass. My producer is Fahim, and this is where we bring healing to the airwaves. So much to talk about. So let's start off with our word of the day. Our word of the day, my word of the day, is overcome. Overcome. We're in the Taurus moon. So many things happening, and we are showing up authentically with authenticity and allowing things to come to us. It's a great feeling when you let go and just let live and let God. So the word today is overcome. Our guest today is Abina Johnson, our 2026 Level Up winner. Feng Shui Organics is her company. We're talking about hair care, what do you do? What are the tips to prevent your hair from falling? How do you navigate humidity in this weather? But let's get to the headlines today. Headline: yesterday, Word Radio hosted an amazing event, a election day event at Honeysuckle Restaurant. Thank you all for coming out. We had our elected officials come out. So many, you know, top of brain, I'm thinking of Mayor Sherelle Parker, State Senator Vincent Hughes, so many for the election. I really hope, Soulful Sunrisers, you went out and voted. But let's just talk about the election that I am seeing this morning. So this morning, I was looking to see who won. What do you need to know? Well, number one in the district, well, third district. Let's just talk about the third district. Chris Robb won the third district. Josh Shapiro won. The question on the ballot, create Philadelphia Retirement Savings Board. That was an overwhelming yes. Create Office of the Youth Ombudsperson. That was a resounding yes. The governor, as we mentioned, Shapiro, Lieutenant Governor A. Davis. In the State House District 22, we showed up. We won. State House District 126. But I know a lot of folks were concerned about the third district. So that is Chris Robb who won that. And so thank you all for going out. District 17, B. Brooks won. District 1, B. Harvey won. So all on the Democratic ballot. It was... people came out. People came out. I don't think it was the turnout that folks were expected, but the results, definitely, we are going to say loving and kind in most of the seats for us. So welcome. Fahim, good morning. Good morning to you. DJ G Flow was on the ones and two yesterday. Good to see you yesterday. Oh, news alert. News alert. Guess who I met yesterday, guys? Mr. Ron. I certainly did. I met Mr. Ron yesterday. That was something that first of all, I didn't know he was going to be there. Why wouldn't he be, right? It's politics. But I finally laid eyes on our caller, our listener, Mr. Ron, yesterday at Honeysuckle at the event. So it was a pleasure to meet you yesterday, Mr. Ron. All right, Fahim, how you doing? Great job yesterday, spinning between sets. I had to leave early so I could get up for the show, but I'm certain that you kept the crowd moving because the music was building a beautiful pace when I was leaving. What's going on? What's your word of the day? And how did you think the event went?
3: Word of the day. I don't want it to be my word of the day, but the only thing I could think right now is tired.
2: Why did I know you was going to say that, Fahim?
3: I am so
2: why
3: tired.
2: Why did I know that was going to be your word of the day? tired. That is crazy. Okay, so let me put you down, because I was like, bet you his word is tired. But I understand why, you know, working yesterday morning and then going full stop till, what time did you stop yesterday? 8?
3: We wrapped up at 8 o'clock. You know, by the time I packed up, got something to eat, got home, showered, all type of stuff, I probably like laid in bed at 11 o'clock for my 5 a.m. wake up.
2: Wow. Okay, so you are tired. But what did you think? What was that the flow? What did you think of the event? My first time at Honeysuckle, maybe you've been there before. The food was amazing, ambiance, great people. We had a nice ebb and flow crowd. Ooh, crowd. But what are your thoughts?
3: I thought the event was really nice. That was my first time there as well, in Honeysuckle. So I thought the decor was beautiful. The staff mm-hmm. was really nice.
2: Amazing staff.
3: I didn't really get a chance to sample too much of the food, but it definitely looked really good.
2: Yeah. I had the charcuterie board was like amazing. Like, oh my God, everything that I could eat, they had there. The charcuterie board was great. They had a great rum punch, a very mild rum punch, which I'm certain was with loving kindness. But the one thing I did order was the hand cut fries. Oh, Jesus. Those fries were fries that I grew up on. The size of them, the thickness, those are the fries that my mama and my grandmother and my great aunt made. So definitely those fries, I recommend them. That's what I had, the hand cut fries. And they had this thing called the fry sauce. It's their own sauce, and they do give you ketchup if you ask for it. I didn't have the fry sauce, but I had Ashanti try it, and she said it was amazing, but the ketchup worked well for me. I'm a simple person, but the hand-cut fries, I would definitely go back for that. But like you said, the staff, the ambiance was amazing. You know, shout out to V. He was the one that I was talking with, one of the managers there, just amazing, just really great energy was flowing through the room yesterday. So, and the decor, I agree with you. And shout out to Joanne Bell, Brother Shamari, of course, Solomon Jones, everyone who stopped by. It was that kind of event where you got a lot of information. And also, we definitely made certain that we celebrated Malcolm X's birthday yesterday. So that was, it was a really great. So I agree with you. I understand why you're tired going to bed so late. So today is hair stuff. Now, Fahim, I know you don't have to worry about that as much as we do, but you know, remember Abena said the last time that you still have to moisturize your scalp, even if you're bald. So today we're talking about hair tips and also how to keep our hair cool, because it is the season. It's 90 plus degrees today, and then tomorrow it's going to drop. So wherever you are, do know that you are and will get a little break with the temperature starting tonight. Fahim says, I thought the punch was the stronger side. Oh, really? It's so funny, because and my friend Anita, who came with me, we thought it was weak. I didn't taste, you know what, maybe, what time did you get punch, Fahim? Maybe it's the time that you got.
3: Kind of earlier in the night.
2: So what's early? I left there around like 6-ish.
3: I got the punch probably about like 5:15, something like that.
2: Okay. I thought it was so watered down. I was like,
3: but I think
2: okay.
3: They were making it. I think they were making it fresh, so it could have just been whoever made the batch that you had.
2: Right. Maybe, because you know, when you make rum punch, you normally let it sit overnight for a few days. So I'm thinking perhaps that was it. Like, if it's freshly made, it has not yet fermented, has it? So, you know, because you got to put your pimento, you got to put your spices. It's not something you make right away and you serve. So, and it also had, did yours have like a spritzer, seltzer kind of taste?
3: Yeah, it did actually.
2: Nevertheless, it was the bartender said it's a guava rum punch, guava with mango and other flavors of a rum punch. So it's not like a true rum punch. It is a honeysuckle inspired rum punch. So maybe that's why also. But I'm saying it's still good. It was perfect. I didn't need any alcohol. I'm not complaining. Just explaining. It was fine. Good morning, Mr. Joseph. He says, good morning. You're glad I met Ron. I sure did. He is tall. Yes, he is. And your word of the day is happy. So far we're rocking. We're overcome, tired, and happy. Miss Shirley says, good morning. Oh, did I tell you, Fahim, that I met Ron? Did you already know who Ron was?
3: Oh, yeah. I've met Ron several times.
2: Oh, okay. You didn't tell me he was in the house.
3: Sorry, I was in the...
2: I know. You were busy setting up, doing G-Flow stuff. Yeah. So, you know how I recognized him? The voice. That's how I knew. And then I looked up, and then he said... He told his birthday, and I was like, oh, that's Mr. Ron. So, yes, but let's center into this space this morning on the day after election, May 20th. Weather, the sun is bright. Make sure, you know, I keep on saying you stay hydrated this morning. If you're going to have a cup of tea, put a little ice cube in it, just a little one ice cube, just to keep you refreshed and so forth. If you're going out, you know what to do. Your sunscreen is important. You want to put a little washcloth or paper towel in a Ziploc bag. Put that in the freezer so that it gets a little bit of temperature for you. Carry that, just put it at the nape of your neck just to cool off if you need, and try to dress for the weather. Oh my goodness, at the school yesterday, a young man had on an undershirt, a turtleneck, and corduroys. Oh, did I not feel for him yesterday? So please, parents, dress your child for the weather accordingly. It is hot and humid out there. So, all right, let's sit nice and tall. I'm going to stand this morning for me. So why don't we stand this morning? Stand, open your legs, maybe not hip width apart, but just open it just a little bit. Stand, take your palms, press down. I definitely have music in my ears, Fahim. I definitely have music. I don't know where it's coming from, but I do. Press down. Place the fingertips down now. So we went from the palms to the fingertips. I'm going to ask you to close your eyes, bring your chin to chest, open up the back of your body, engage the navel to spine, take a nice inhale, bring it up, drop your head back, stretching, shoulders are down, open up the throat chakra, inhale, chin to chest. Open the back, relax the neck. Inhale. If anyone else is hearing noise, please let me know. It is in my ears. It's like a commercial now. Open up. Exhale, chin to chest. Last one. Bring your head up, drop it back. Roll your neck hair side to side. Hold it on one side. Exhale back to center. Bring it back to the other side. Hold. Bring the air as close as you can to the shoulder. Bring it back to center. Bend your knees here. Bring your arms into a T. Turn the palms up. Exhale, stand. Take that right arm and cross against your body. So take the right arm, bring it across your body. Lift the right toes and heels, and look over that shoulder. Sounds complicated, but not. It's an opening of the body. It's a gentle twist. Come back to center. Place the toes and heels down on the right. Bring the arms in center. Twist to the opposite side. Lift the opposite left toes and heels. Arms come over. Twist your body. Look over the shoulder. Come back to center. Let's do that again. Hold. You'll feel the lengthening, the stretch in the right leg where the toes and heels are lifted. Arms are out parallel. Look over the shoulder. Come back to center. Last one. Lift the left toes and heels. Hands come across the body. Look over that shoulder. Come back. Bend your knees, palms forward. Press. Bring them back. And press. Bring them back. And lift, tap the left leg over the right. So we're opening up the side to the toes of the body this morning. Bring it back. Take the right leg, tap, bring it over the body. It's a twist. bring it back. Ofahim, some music, please. I hope I could hear the music because the news is killing me, my ears. Bring it back. Tap. Bring it back. Tap. Bring it back. Thank you. Tap. Bring it back. All right. So now we're going to look in one direction and march backwards. Right here. Hold. Turn around and march backwards. Here we go. Nice beat. Turn. Back to center. Tap it out. Tap. Tap. Toes and heels are up when you tap. You want to stretch out the body. A little dip in the knee here. Give me.

0: your arms here. Turn the palms up. 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Come up. Butterfly arms. And three. And two. And one. Have a seat, Soulful Sunrisers. Walking out the body this morning, a little different. We're going to find out what is in my ear when we come back. Oh, my goodness. Miss Julie says, good morning. Her word of the day is scientist. Oh, I want to know why that is your word, Miss Julie, scientist. She says, Karen, could you wear sensory, intuitive correctiveness to the universe? You're not hearing sounds. There is something in my ear. It is people talking, definitely. Not sure where it's coming from, but I don't have anything on. So there is something. I'm glad you ladies and gentlemen are not hearing it, but it's something definitely from the studio. Miss Joy says, good morning. Blessings and joy. Her word is exhilarating. Yes. Overcome, tired, happy, scientist, and exhilarating are the words of the day. And you know what I will say about yesterday also, the charcuterie board is everything you need for your skin. It was cucumber, assorted sweet peppers, what else was it? Carrots, olive. I'm missing something. Carrots, olive. What am I missing? Cucumber. I think there's probably one more thing I'm missing, but that charcuterie board was like, it was like eating your skin. So amazing. I mean, just broccoli. There was broccoli. There was celery. It's coming back. Broccoli and celery. Everything you need to eat your skin. Eat for your skincare. Like, so amazing. So these are the times when minimalism is the best. If you can literally just eat your food, raw food, I suggest that you do. And that's just like your broccoli, your celery, like everything I just mentioned, your carrots, you know, have some olives if you're able to have that, if it doesn't bother you. Make certain that you're getting lots of cucumbers, because in this heat, that's also going to give you the water, you know, to give, to make you stay hydrated, to feel hydrated, great for your skin. So that's one of the things I loved about last night, was that the food matched the temperature outside. It wasn't heavy, and it was perfect for us just to be. So just wanted to share that tip. Sit nice and tall, close your eyes, and just exhale here. Inhale again. And let it go. I want you to place right between the third eye, right between the eyebrows, what it is that you want for this moment. What is it that you want to walk away with on this day? What are the tone that you are setting for yourself? How do you want people to receive you when you enter a space, a room? What is that looking like? Once you have that, keep it closed. Seal the lips. Sit taller. Sit taller. So now you're engaging your navel to spine. Sit taller, allowing your spinal cord to lengthen. Sit taller. Open your lips softly and slowly and exhale. And let go. Let go. And just shake it out. Shake it out. Roll the shoulders back. Roll the shoulders forward. Back and forward. Yes, yes, yes. 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This is where healing meets the airwaves. Coming up after the break, we have Abhinav Johnson from Feng Shui Organics helping us this morning with our hair tips to fight the humidity out there. We'll be right back after these messages.
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11: Well, welcome back. Welcome back. We have a guest that's not on yet, so I'm certain that she's coming soon. Abena Johnson from Feng Shui Organics is our guest today. But right now, we rock and roll. We flow. So we're talking about hair. Today, our topic is going to be hair, things that you can use to fight humidity. So I want to hear from my Soulful Sunrisers, the ladies, the men. What are some of the tips that you would give? What do you use to fight to work along with to combat humidity when it comes to your hair? I'll tell you, the first thing that I know that works for me is I keep it really simple in my arsenal. What I use for my hair, I use olive oil, I use castor oil, so I mix that up, and I probably do that once a week when I do a deep condition. I feel the difference with my hair, and I use a mousse to just settle in the gray hair, and I just twist it. And I notice when I do that, I'll still have, like, it'll still swell and everything because it's hair. But humidity, not so bad. Manageable, definitely. And I find that I'm able to, it grows. There you are, Abena. How are you?
12: I'm doing well.
11: Good morning. I was giving hair tips, girl.
12: Oh, fantastic. Let me jump in.
11: Good morning. Welcome to Soulful Sunrise, where healing meets the airways. Our guest today is our 2026 Level Up winner, Abena Johnson from Feng Shui Organics. We're talking about, you know, what can we do? All of a sudden, the humidity came, 100 plus degrees, 90 something today. Are we protective styling? How can we simplify our hair routine so we can manage it, but also keep it going, looking fresh when we enter the room? A friend of mine said yesterday at Honeysuckle, our event, that she walked in the room, her hair looked amazing, and then when she walked out, she couldn't believe that she had, like, it was just a bob, right? So that is the humidity. So first of all, how are you?
12: I'm doing well. How are you?
11: I'm great. Thank you. What is your word of the day? We're rocking with overcome, tired, happy, scientist, exhilarating. What is your word?
12: Resilient.
11: Yes, we are resilient. So talk to us about Feng Shui Organics, but also your tips for combating humidity with our hair, because that's the one thing about having natural hair in any kind of style. Like, this is not the season to get a blowout, definitely. So talk to us of what should we be doing with our hair right now? Suggestions.
12: Well, my recommendation would be is to go with the flow. If the humidity is affecting your hair, the best thing to do is to do styles that are going to be more texturized. So instead of you fighting against the humidity and trying to press it out and keep it straight and keep it in this form, the best thing to do so that you're not having a different style from 12 noon till 2 o'clock, and then it's like, what happened to my hair? I would recommend doing things that are going to add to the texture. So braid styles, and not necessarily with an extension. You can always braid your hair at night with a really great cream-based moisturizer. Do maybe anywhere between 4 to 6 braids, and then bind them at the end with a really good cream moisturizer, and then release the braids in the morning, finger style it, and then that way you're having something that's already texturized, and then you can actually easily maintain it throughout the week.
11: Okay, wait a minute. How did you know? Wait a minute, Abhinav. How do you know that's what exactly what I do? Like, seriously, I put 4 to 6 big plaits in my hair, and I coat it from Monday, so I'm not putting reapplying products every night.
12: Yes.
11: And then I just take it, finger comb it in the morning. I normally, because of humidity, I know it's going to fall, so I push it back with a band. But that is my style. That's what I do until I wash it again.
12: Well, you're really well-versed with hairstyling, I must say.
11: You are funny. But okay, so that is what you, so that's your tip. What about those who are, go ahead, you had other tips. I don't want to interrupt you.
12: Oh, yeah, so the other tip would be if you are trying to wear your hair in a blowout, it doesn't necessarily have to be poker straight, but what you could do is what we used to do when we were in high school, which was comb our hair into a circle. So you want to get yourself
11: the doobie, the wrap.
12: Yes, like you got to, you have to, certain staples you just can't miss with. If it's a, if it works, it works. And it doesn't matter if it's, you know, 2000 or 2026.
11: Oh, you froze a little bit.
12: Really good staple style is always going to be a really good wrap.
11: So yeah, a wrap will never let you down.
0: Never let you down.
12: And comb it around in a circle with a nice silk scarf. Once you tie it, you're going to take the scarf and you're going to go around 2 times and then secure it. And then that's a great way if you, you know, wear your hair relaxed, but you want to still be able to wear it in a smooth style. You want to really have minimal heat as possible, because the more heat that you add, it's really going to just really not work out well for you at the end of the day, because the humidity is going to combat any type of straightness. So it, even with a relaxed style, you can just blow dry your hair, comb it around in a circle, add some moisturizer, and then just allow your hair to still be in a straight state, but still have a bit of texture, but not necessarily adding a lot of heat. That's the one thing that I really want people to understand, is that adding more heat is not going to keep your hair straighter longer. A lot of times we think if I keep adding heat, then it's going to, but it's going to still revert back to some type of texturized style, whether or not it's relaxed or not. So even people that wear relaxers, you know, once you blow dry your hair, it's not always going to necessarily be extremely straight. You're still going to have a little bit of texture. So you might as well just go with it and just add a moisturizer. Even if you're trying to do some hydration during the weekends, those are the great times to add some extra hydration. Nice quick recipe for that would be a conditioner of your choice, adding an olive oil or grapeseed oil. So it'd be 1 cup of conditioner, 2 tablespoons of either grapeseed or olive oil. You want to mix that up, really saturate the ends of your hair a lot. You're not going to put any oil necessarily on your scalp, but you really want to saturate the ends, because that's where the heat and the sun are really going to be beating down, which is like the ends of your hair. So you want to make sure that you're saturating that really, really well with the conditioner. Let it sit in for at least 15 to 20 minutes. Then you're going to rinse it. And then prior to you shampooing, you want to go ahead and then now moisturize your scalp. Just put an oil on there. And then while you're still with the oil still on your hair, then you're going to put your shampoo and then follow up with the same regimen, but you're going to double condition.
11: I love this, because this is what I'm doing.
12: Oh, fantastic.
11: So, so let me just say, good morning, Miss Drina from Detroit. Sir Sanders Bailey says, good morning. Her word of the day is bounce back. I love that word. She said, Abida, I received your creme brulee and I love it. I received the creme brulee. I ordered the creme brulee. I ordered the mahogany oil. That's totally for everything. I do mix that in my conditioner when I do a deep conditioner. So far, yes. Let's see. Miss Phyllis says, good morning. Her word is thankful. One of the things people talk about is the protective styling, braiding. So is this the season for our braids, our cornrows, our plaits? Are we using our own hair? Are we adding extensions? What about the research that came back about synthetic hair, adding hair and braiding and what it's causing, you know, cancer-causing carcinogens in our bodies? Can you address that?
12: So I think that if you're going to use extensions, the best method would be to actually clean the hair before you use it. You know, boiling hot water really will be one of your best defenses against removing any excessive chemicals that are in the hair. Highest quality products, you know, you really want to make the investment to really buy products that are going to be less caustic, you know, things that are not going to be as aggressive chemical wise. But my recommendation is to always shampoo the hair in boiling hot water prior to using the hair, and you'll see a lot of the residue and the chemicals coming out of the hair. So what you want to do is take about a tablespoon of shampoo, maybe like 5 to 10 quarts of water, boil that water, set it aside off of the heat, and then you're going to take your extension hair, dip it inside, let it sit for 5 minutes, and then continue to do that 3 times, and then you know, you're going to let it drip dry the day before you braid your hair, whatever braider is going to do your hair. Make sure that you're cleaning the hair thoroughly prior to putting it into your hair. Also, if you can do a mixture of maybe human hair and synthetic, that also is helpful. That way you're not necessarily using as much chemicals on the hair. But braiding is one of those things that really is very excellent for protective styling, because it helps to cover your hair while it's braided. So as you're braiding the hair, your own hair is being encapsulated with the extension, so it does help to bond it. But what you want to make sure is that you're not leaving your braids in too long. A lot of us are guilty of leaving the braid style, and it's like, oh, it still looks good. But just because it still looks good doesn't mean that it's healthy for you. So you want to make sure that you're not leaving your braids in anywhere, nothing more than 6 weeks. 6 weeks is really the maximum amount of time, especially because as your hair starts to grow out, the extension will start to pull onto your natural hair. And so you want to make sure that you're not pulling your hair from the root. And so as it starts to grow out, remove especially the hairline. Even if you want to just touch it up and make sure that you're taking care of your hairline, removing the braids from the hairline and replacing them after 6 weeks. If the center of the braids, you know, still look good, then that's fine. And you want to make sure that you're also oiling, and make sure that you're shampooing your braids. Just because you have braids doesn't mean you shouldn't be shampooing. You want to make sure that you're diluting your shampoo, 25% shampoo, 75% water, and you can just go right into your scalp. And if you're doing human hair, you want to make sure that you're using a hair net or maybe a stocking cap, which will help to secure the braids while you're shampooing, and doing that while you're in the shower, letting it flow through really well. And you want to use a water-based conditioner and dilute, dilute, dilute.
11: Yeah. Abhinav, my producer is asking if you could turn your speaker down a little bit. We're getting echo, please.
12: Sure.
11: Thank you. So what about, and if you have questions for Abhinav Johnson from Feng Shui Organics, 215-634-8065, repeating 215-634-8065, or put it in the chat and I'll be more than happy to answer. So one of the questions is the half weave. Talk to us about protecting our hair, the stocking cap. Does that permeate through the scalp? Do you still get hair loss? Do you still compromise the hairline? Can you answer that for us?
12: I'm really a big fan of the half wigs, because it allows you to be able to just have a small amount of your hair exposed, and you're cornrowing your hair, or you can even do individual plaits and then connect them together so that you still can get to your scalp. The most important thing whenever you're wearing a protective style is that you're making sure that you're nourishing your scalp and not just leaving it lying dormant. So that salt is that it is just small. It has minerals in it. So it's just not your typical sodium salt. So it actually helps to open up your cells so that your body can absorb more water. And so a lot of times we think, oh, we're just drinking plain water, but you got to make sure that you're doing something that's going to help to make your cells open up so that you're getting the benefit of the water and you're not just drinking it and it's just flushing right through your body. Whereas with the Celtic salt, it helps to open up your cells and it helps the water absorption to be even more aggressive, which is what you want, which helps to keep you hydrated longer.
11: I mean, I knew this was Wellness Wednesday, but this is really Wellness Wednesday. So Celtic salt, spell please.
12: C. Yeah, just like the Boston Celtics.
11: Oh, okay, Celtic salt. And where do we get this from?
12: I think that you can probably get it on Amazon. I think Whole Foods sells it.
11: Okay.
12: Also, Costco has really big bags of it. And you just need just a small little pinch. So if you're doing 3 liters of water, you're literally talking about just whatever it is that you can gather in your fingers. And
11: just dropping.
12: Water. Yeah, and you want to make sure that you're allowing it to sit between 5 to 10 minutes. And you want to make sure that you're shaking up the water. Too, because the other thing is you want to make sure that you're shaking the water up so that the salt can really break down really well. And it also, think about water. Water is always in motion. So if you're shaking it up, you're going to be able to get better absorption as well when you're drinking it, because you're going to be breaking up those molecules of water and being able to really absorb. Absorption is really important. And also, while we're talking about absorption, make sure that you guys are taking care of your gut, because if you're eating foods but your gut is not really balanced, you want to make sure you're doing a probiotic. That also helps with hydration, because the better your body is able to absorb hydration, the easier it's going to be for you to be able to keep your skin moisturized and your hair hydrated as well. So make sure you're doing probiotics too.
11: When we come back, let's just talk about what we can mix up, because one of the things I love to put on my hair, I shouldn't say love, two things. I love to take garlic, boil the garlic, and let it sit for like 2 days, and then I add my shampoo to it, and I use the garlic and the shampoo and keep that, and I notice that that helps a lot. I also do, I gotta go to a commercial, I'm getting the sign, so I'll tell you when I get back. 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Our guest today, Abena Johnson, 2026 Level Up winner from Feng Shui Organics. We'll be right back after those messages.
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13: Wow. All right. I'm not happy at all with the delay you're forced to have to endure there. Southbound on the Northeast Extension. Two right lanes are blocked for the ride between Lansdale and Mid-County. That's a 40-minute ride. I'm not looking at such a struggle for you beyond that point on 476 where it's the Blue Route. Schuylkill Expressway rides are okay. We are in fine shape generally for rides on I-95 despite all manner of construction along the way. We're blocked for an accident in Kensington on Allegheny Avenue between Tampa Street and F Street. Lisa Fairfax, Total Traffic.
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1: 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Our guest today is Abena Johnson from Feng Shui Organic. So a lot of things happened in the interim. So the news I was hearing was from my laptop, because this morning I put on the news to get the election. So that was my mea culpa. So let's go back into the chat. Miss Phyllis, thankful. I think I said that. So the words are overcome, tired, happy, scientist, exhilarating, resilient, bounce back, thankful. Miss Julie said she chose the word scientist because concerns evolving around viruses. Yes, we all have to be our own scientists here. And we have a couple questions in the chat. Miss Claire says, Abena, Miss Johnson, locked hair, is that healthy?
2: Locked hair.
1: I guess locks.
2: Oh, wearing your hair in locks?
1: Yes. Oh,
2: absolutely. Absolutely. When you're wearing your hair in locks, it is a very, very a great way to do less manipulation. I've actually been a lock stylist for a very, very long time. And so you just want to make sure that you're not over twisting. You also want to make sure that you're moisturizing very often and that you're also getting trims. A lot of times people don't realize, but locks should be trimmed just like any other type of hair. So that's my tip for locked hair.
1: The trims are so essential. You know, my daughter got her hair trimmed while she was at school, and she was complaining like, oh my God, the hairdresser cut it so short. And then when she came back and she blew it out, I was like, look how healthy your hair is. Because when you trim, you shed the hair, but also yourself, and it grows better.
2: Yes.
1: So how often, as we talk about fighting this humidity and tips to combat it to keep our hair lovely and healthy, should we be getting a trim?
2: I think that you should get a trim every time the season changes.
1: So I'm due for a trim then. Okay.
2: Yeah, definitely. Every time the season changes, you should make sure that you're getting your hair trimmed. And then also it's great because that way you don't feel like it's such a dramatic haircut if you're doing just small incremental movements. Just a little bit, you know, adds up to really great results, as opposed to doing the quote unquote big chop, which can be very, very dramatic for us. You know, if we're really trying to maintain the length, you want to just do small little incremental trims. So the spring is here. You should make sure that you get yourself a really good trim. Summer's going to come up, trim just a small amount, and make sure that when you're trimming your hair that you're using really sharp scissors. That's really, really important. If you are going to be trimming it at home, you can take your scissors to a place where they sharpen knives and have them, you know, sharpen your scissors. And of course, I'm always a proponent of getting things done professionally, because you're able to, the stylist can see the back of your hair as opposed to you maybe taking off way too much. You'll be able to have somebody that can actually comb your hair into four sections and then just take small amounts off the ends of your hair.
1: Talk about when you say, because I know a lot of us with, you know, that with YouTube and all these different devices, we're all hairdressers now. We're all beauticians and barbers. But talk to us about the importance, or the, I like to say, the self-care aspect of going to see someone, a hairdresser, beautician, barber, to do your hair, because that scalp massage, I could give myself a massage, but I can't get in it like a really good hairdresser. What does that do for our hair when we get that massage, that scalp massage? Are we regenerating our hair? What are we doing, Abena?
2: So when you go to the hairstylist, they're going to be able to apply more direct pressure to your scalp. And if you think about your body, your scalp is one of those things that you're really not giving a lot of attention to. And so your blood circulation is really, really important when you're wanting to promote hair growth, you want to prevent hair loss. You want to make sure that you're stimulating your scalp on a daily basis. So the benefit of going to the stylist is that they're able to apply pressure, they're able to really lift your scalp, remove any tension that's happening in the scalp, and really increase your blood flow. And so that's the really great benefit of going to a stylist, because I know, and you know, that when you're shampooing your hair, once you get tired, you're going to put your arms down because you're doing a two motions here, as opposed to when a hair slice, they're going directly in, they're able to really concentrate, spend time lifting your scalp and massaging. And it's also really good because a lot of times if we're suffering from dandruff, we think that it's always, you know, I need more oil. But sometimes it's not that you need more oil, it's that you need more stimulation and blood flow, because the blood flow is going to allow you to be able to lift up your scalp, make it a little bit more pliable, and making your scalp nice and soft and removing the tension. Not to mention that we're all at a time now, we have different levels of stress. And so being able to remove that stress from the scalp is also something that's going to be beneficial as well. So stimulating the scalp, being able to spend more time having your scalp massaged, creating a really good blood flow, and also it also allows your hair to be able to absorb more moisture as well, because a person that's going to shampoo your hair is going to do a lot more of a thorough job, so they're going to be removing any excessive oils and dandruff and debris, as opposed to you wanting to just get in and get out. The stylist is going to take their time and, you know, really be able to give you a really good thorough cleansing. And also you want to make sure that you're allowing somebody to really look at your scalp. Scalp health is really, really important, and they'll be able to comb your scalp to see if there's anything there, you know, whether it be excessive dandruff, dermatitis, or psoriasis. And you want to make sure that you're allowing somebody to really give you great scalp care. So I'm always a proponent of visiting a really well-versed hairstylist or barber that's going to really take care of your scalp and be able to give you an aerial view of what's going on.
1: Great, great, great tip. I mean, amazing. One of the things, I think it's Miss Claire. She says, Karen, your hair looks healthy. I was saying the two things that I use the garlic. I don't use it all the time, maybe twice a year, because garlic is, you know, how strong that is. But I also use in my hair, I use Bear. I make like a Bear, kind of B-E-E, am I saying B-E-E-R? I make like that for a conditioner. So that, I do apple cider vinegar maybe once every 3 months to strip, just to reset the hair. Is all those things okay?
2: So my recommendation for the garlic would be to switch to Kyolic garlic, which is something that comes in a bottle. And it actually, instead of you using your, you know, your garlic from home that you would typically eat internally, the Kyolic garlic is still going to give you the benefits of the garlic, but it removes that heavy fragrance that comes with garlic.
1: It does have a heavy, you got that right.
2: Yeah.
1: Yes. So, and I use rosemary.
2: Yeah, so you can get Kyolic garlic from Whole Foods. You can also get it off of Amazon, but it's spelled K-Y-O-L-I-C.
1: I've seen it, yeah.
2: Yeah, so Kyolic garlic is excellent. Helps to, you know, control your blood pressure. It's great for adding to your hair conditioner, and it removes that heavy fragrance, but you're still getting the benefit of the garlic without the fragrance.
1: Question, the gel. I notice a lot of people have the baby hair.
2: Yes.
1: Excessive baby hair or baby hair. But the gel, is that topical? Is that okay? Because I'm also reading that the gel, the chemicals in the gel are causing hair loss and different things. In 1 minute, in 30 seconds or less, can you address that?
2: So my recommendation with hair gels is that you want to make sure that you're picking something that has five ingredients or less. Five is really the star number here. If it has more than five ingredients and it's words that you can't pronounce, even if you have a PhD, you want to stay away from it.

0: makes it very difficult to absorb moisture. So make sure that you're taking the gel off if you're, and then reapplying.
1: Abena Johnson, Feng Shui Organics, such great tips. You're back with us in June. I also want to let you know that I want to invite you to be one of our vendors for International Soulful Yoga Day on June 27th in North Philly. So we will connect offline on that. But the tips that you are providing, I mean, it's not just for the hair, it's for the whole entire person. And what do we say? If you can put it on your hair, you should be able to put it on your body, correct?
0: Absolutely. Very.
1: Is there anything you want to leave us with before we I close out the show?
0: Make sure that you guys are hydrating.
1: Hydration. And as others have said, Sir Sanders Bailey, she loved the creme brulee. I have the creme brulee. I have the mahogany hair oil. So many great products with natural foods incorporated in them. Feng Shui Organics. Abena, thank you so much for rising with us. Stay cool. Stay beautiful until we meet again. And I'll call you offline about that. Soulful Sunrisers.
0: Karen, thank you.
1: Absolutely. We love having you. And look how we coordinated this morning.
0: Yes.
1: Until we meet again, Soulful Sunrisers, have the best day. It's going to be hot. Stay hydrated. Stay cool. Make sure you have a little cool little compress to take with you in a zippy when the weather gets too much for you. Love and light. Take care.

0: You're here because you know something. What you know you can't explain, but you feel it. You felt it your entire life. That there's something wrong with the world. You don't know what it is, but it's there. You can feel it.
1: Get up on out the bed and start to move your balls. Wake up, bird, it's Solomon Jones.
2: Bird. Better wake up now.
3: Good morning. 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WURD, and I want to welcome you to another edition of Wake Up With Word. Faheem, good morning.
4: Good morning. How you doing today?
3: I'm good, man. How are you?
4: Trying to beat the heat.
3: Yeah. Well, you know, it's going to be a little hot today, it's going to break a little bit later on this afternoon. Hopefully, I hear there's going to be showers. My grass already turned a little beige. You know what I mean?
4: Dying of thirst.
3: A little bit. It's like, yo, please, Dad, please help us. You know, I'm trying. I'm trying to wait for the rain to do it. But I'm not going to have to worry about it for a few days because apparently it's supposed to rain throughout the Memorial Day weekend.
4: Right. It's one of those got to be careful what you ask for things because, like, yes, we wanted a small break from the heat, but I didn't necessarily want it to rain for like 8 days either.
3: Yeah, well, getting ready to have the floods. It's going to be biblical out here. So that's getting ready to happen. And last night, a victory for Chris Rabb. He won the race for the 3rd Congressional District Democratic nomination, widely expected to go on to be the congressional representative for the 3rd Congressional District. Congratulations to him on that. We'll talk about that a little bit later on. But, you know, big race here in Philly. Wider implications, I think, for what's going to happen politically. We'll talk with political commentator Mustafa Rashid and probably some other folks a little bit later on in the show, trying to get Rab on the show this morning. And so we'll see if we hear back from him. But, big victory for him in that 3rd congressional district race. We'll see where it goes from here.
4: Yeah. Congratulations to the Rab Town. Communicating with them now, trying to, you know, get that together. But big victory. And it was a very important race, too, because it was like one of the few races that was like they were talking about it like nationally.
3: Yeah.
4: On a national level.
3: Yeah. Well, it has national implications because what it means is, you know, which party is which direction is the party going? And again, we'll talk about that a little bit later on. But, a whole lot going on, man. The NFL yesterday approved the ability to play up to 10 international games starting in 2027, up from 8 games previously. There's a path to 10 in 2027, said Executive Vice President Peter O'Reilly from the NFL Spring League meeting. So they're going to have the teams going all over the world. Tired as I don't know what. Just like the Eagles this year, because they're getting us. You know, other teams, we playing teams that have a bye, meaning the previous week off. And we're playing on short rest, meaning that we've played like a Monday night game or a Sunday night game or, something like that. And so we're going to be playing on short rest. They're going to have more rest. They're setting us up to lose.
4: Yeah, it's all about the money. And they're seeing the dollars that come from these international games and they're increasing it. I'm not a huge fan of it. They're talking about eventually possibly having a whole like international like division. You know, so you'll be going over there like twice a year. You know, you're losing home games. I don't know. I'm just like, if you want the international NFL, just bring back NFL Europe that they had back in the day. Bring that back. Let it be its own thing. But having these teams going like all over the place, you know, 2-3 times a season, that's crazy.
3: That's what they're going to do, though.
4: Yeah.
3: They're going to do that because they're trying to expand their market, and that's where the expansion is. You know, it's international. And so, you got guys like Jordan Mailata, right, who came here from Australia, had never played football, played rugby. They trained him, coached him up and got him to be one of the top left tackles in the league. You got Uar Bernard, who's coming from Nigeria. Never played football before, but this freak athlete, 306 pounds, 6% body fat. You know what I mean? So he's coming. And so they're looking for players all over the world because they're looking for fans all over the world. If you can get, the fans from these other countries to cheer for their guy on the team. Remember, it was Jeremy something. It was a guard for the New York Knicks, Asian guy.
4: Oh, Lin.
3: Jeremy Lin.
4: Yeah.
3: Jeremy Lin, right? So, Yao Ming, Yep. Right. So all of a sudden you got all these Chinese fans. That's a billion people. You got a billion person market.
4: Yeah.
3: That's what they're looking for. They don't care about these players. They don't care about these teams. They care about how much money can we make? What markets can we get into so we can make this money? You know, if they can get those players from those other countries and get the people from the other countries engaged in it.
4: Right.
3: You sell more product. You sell more tickets. You know, you make more money.
4: I get it. I mean, like I said, from a financial standpoint, I just think if that's the direction they're going to go, then they need to be able to make the schedule to where if you have an international game,
3: right,
4: it's either before or after a bye.
3: Yeah,
4: but no, I think it's unfair to, like, you know, you play a game in L.A., then you go to London, then play a game in Miami. Like, no, like there has to be a gap in there somewhere.
3: I agree. And maybe what they'll do is have two byes.
4: Possibly, yeah.
3: You know, 2 weeks off, and that way you stretch out the season. Mm-hmm. Your season's longer now.
4: Yep, more, you know, TV time. Yeah,
3: there you go. Yep. There you go. So, meanwhile, the Department of Justice says the IRS is forever barred from auditing President Trump, his family, his business, and pursuing claims for past action. It's part of the settlement after Trump dropped his lawsuit against the IRS. This is outrageous. And what it makes me think about is when he was debating Hillary Clinton in the 2016 race, and Hillary Clinton said, "You don't pay your taxes." And he said, "That makes me smart." Think about that. Let you not pay your taxes, right? They'll run you down. You know what I mean? They'll lock you up. They'll take your stuff. Meanwhile, the Department of Justice, who was under his thumb, is saying the IRS can never audit President Trump, his family, his businesses. Meanwhile, let you owe him $1,000.
4: Right.
3: You know what I'm saying? I mean, it's outrageous, man. It's to the point where the corruption is just, it stinks to high heaven. It really does. And the question is, where does it stop? And I think it doesn't stop until he's made to stop. He one of them dudes, man. He gonna keep going until he is made to stop.
4: Yeah,
3: that's where we at.
4: It's ridiculous. It made no sense when I saw this. I'm like, so just you or me, the everyday working American, like, you know, if our tax forms just look a little bit off, like you said, like $1,000.
3: Yeah.
4: Oh, we got an auditor ready.
3: Yeah.
4: Ready to put some liens on your property and everything.
3: Absolutely.
4: But this guy, billionaire, can just do whatever he wants and they're just going to look the other way.
3: It's crazy stuff, man. Brings me to another story involving the president. Recent presidents have stayed away from trading stocks in companies whose fortunes they could lift or scuttle with the stroke of a pen, but not Trump. He smashed that precedent in the first quarter of this year with more than 3,600 buy and sell orders, many of them involving companies whose profits have been directly impacted by his decisions as head of the government. Among the Trump trades in a recent report filed with the Federal Ethics Agency was much as $6 million in NVIDIA, whose advanced chips Trump approved for sale to China last year. His portfolio also scooped up stocks of several U.S. military suppliers impacted by the Iran war. And so, you talk about insider trading. Now, they sent Martha Stewart to jail for insider trading, for trading based on information that she had and helping others to make money from it. But this dude is brazenly doing it, allegedly, from the White House. And again, nothing's happening to him. Something's wrong, man. Something's wrong in America.
4: Yeah, there's a lot of people in prison right now for insider trading.
3: Absolutely.
4: You know, and there's no coincidence that every time, you know, during this whole Iran war that, you know, all his big announcements always happen on like a Monday or a Friday.
3: Mm.
4: You know?
3: Yeah. Yeah. And they affect the markets. Yep. And so he's making money. Other people's 3,600 trades. Now, normally, you know, a stockbroker tell you, look, you know, stand pat, you know, buy your stocks. Stand pat. It's going to go up. It's going to go down. But over time, the trend is it's going to go up. And so you buy your stocks, you stand pat. Maybe you buy some more, but you're not making all of these trades, you know, all day long. And 3,600 trades, that's unheard of. It just doesn't happen unless maybe you got some insider knowledge. So that's what's going on there. But here in Philadelphia, the big story is Chris Rabb winning the third congressional district Democratic nomination. Now, I worked for Shaka Fatah, the congressman who preceded Dwight Evans, and I saw Fatah make a difference. He understood the importance of education, and he created Gear Up, gaining early awareness and readiness for undergraduate programs. Gear Up made it possible for poor kids like Eli Stanford to go to school, and it opened the door for her to pursue her college career through medical school and to become a pediatric surgeon. That's the kind of impact a member of Congress can have if they leverage their power for the people. Fatah was succeeded by Evans, who will now be succeeded by Chris Rabb, a progressive state rep who happens to represent the area where I live. He won yesterday's primary, beating Stanford and State Senator Sharif Street. And while congratulations are in order, it's time to get to work. I hope Rabb will craft life-changing legislation. I hope he'll do for others what Fatah did for Stanford. I hope he'll turn vision into real-life results for the people who need it most. If he succeeds, it's a win for all of us. So let's put aside the politics, put community first, and let's take the fight to D.C. We got a hot show for you today on Wake Up With Word. The third congressional district race goes to Chris Rabb. What does it mean for the Democratic Party in Philadelphia? We'll talk about it with political commentator Mustafa Rashid. Plus, Temple professor Lynn Washington weighs in on the NAACP's push for college athletes to bypass Southern colleges in states that erased black districts. And we'll also talk about the $1.8 billion slush fund for the president's allies. And as always, we've got you, our listeners, calling in at 215-634-8065, a toll-free 1-866-361-0900. Hit us on Instagram at Onward, or you can hit me personally at SolomonJones1. Watch us on Facebook at Forward. But first, here's the big three, the news stories you need to know to keep off your day right here on Wake Up With Word. Story number one, the NAACP launched a campaign yesterday calling on black student athletes to boycott Southern colleges in the wake of a Supreme Court decision last month that weakened the Voting Rights Act, leading to the dismantling of one majority black congressional district and a push to scrap others. The NAACP will not watch the same institutions that depend on black athletes to fill their stadiums and their bank accounts. We will not remain silent while their states strip black communities of their voice, said NAACP National President and CEO Derek Johnson. The group is urging black recruits to withhold their commitments from a list of universities, primarily in the NCAA Southeastern Conference. The schools are in the following states: Tennessee, Louisiana, Alabama, Florida, Mississippi, South Carolina, Texas, and Georgia. Several of those schools have nationally ranked football programs, including Alabama, the University of Texas at Austin, and the University of Georgia and Mississippi. So good luck with that. Because here's the thing, and we talked about this the other day. You ain't been talking to young people. And I'll, you know, I ain't trying to be mean, and I'm not trying to be contrary. I'm not trying to be any of that. But I deal with young people, you know, fairly regularly, you know, through Man Up. And one of the things that happens with young people is that nobody's really talking to them. It's a lot of people talking at them. It's a lot of people talking about them. And so now we need them, but you ain't been talking to them, so don't expect them to forego $1 million NIL checks to listen. I mean, I hope they do. I hope it's the beginning of a conversation, but really we should have been talking to them, you know, and not just now when it's like, all right, we need y'all to stand up for the movement. We'll see.
4: Yeah,
3: we'll see.
4: I understand the point they want to make with it, but it's not realistic because when, you know, to your point, NIL checks, like, how are you going to tell, you know, this kid to turn down $1 million or more, you know, when his family's struggling?
3: Right.
4: You know, got a mom working two jobs like that. And then the other side, even if it's not about NIL, what if the only school that offered you a scholarship is in one of those states? And then, you know, we talk about HBCUs. Well, you look at the states that they name, like 80% of the HBCUs are in those states.
3: Yeah. So I mean, I guess they're saying you could go to HBCU, just don't go to these big college programs that, you know, are run by other folks who are the very ones that are sapping the voting power from black people. We'll see what happens. Brings me to story number two. The Senate voted 50-47 on Tuesday to move forward with a resolution to force President Donald Trump to end the war in Iran, a breakthrough for the Democratic-led effort. Senator Bill Cassidy, a Republican from Louisiana, who just lost his primary for renomination over the weekend after he faced opposition from Trump, voted yes to advance the measure, the first time he's done so after having repeatedly voted no. So while I support the administration's efforts to dismantle Iran's nuclear program, the White House and Pentagon have left Congress in the dark on Operation Epic Fury, Cassidy said in a statement. In Louisiana, I've heard from people, including Trump's supporters, who are concerned about this war. Until the administration provides clarity, no congressional authorization or extension can be justified. So we'll see if they just go ahead with it anyway and attack Iran again and claim that, oh, the clock restarted. That 60 days, we had a ceasefire. So that 60 days don't count. Like, that's the kind of stuff that that they have talked about doing. And I fully expect them to try to do it, to ignore Congress and move forward with this war. But Bill Cassidy, you know, is a movie called Shaka Zulu. And the boy in the movie was like, never leave an enemy behind, Baba. For if you do, he will rise up against you and fly at your throat. That's what Cassidy's doing. He's flying at his throat. You know what I mean? You left him behind. He's going to be there until at least, you know, the beginning of next year. You know what I mean? So, you know, he's there. He's going to vote against you at every turn because you booting him out of office. So it is what it is. That's what's happening.
4: Yeah, this war just needs to end. I mean, still to this day, we don't know the true reason why it was started. I mean, we all know why it was started, but like, it hasn't been said why this war was started.
3: Yeah.
4: You know, there's you know, no proof or evidence to the whole they're a threat to the United States claim that they're making. Like, if you can't provide any of this stuff, then you need to end it.
3: Yeah, absolutely. Brings me to story number three. Chris Rabb, a progressive state representative and self-styled rabble rouser, clinched the Democratic nomination Tuesday for the nation's bluest House district. Rabb is all but guaranteed to succeed retiring Representative Dwight Evans in Pennsylvania's 3rd District. It's a major win for the party's left flank and a significant blow to the city's storied political machine, which split between two other candidates in the race. The progressive 5-term state lawmaker toppled State Senator Sharif Street, a former state Democratic Party chair, and a member of a prominent North Philadelphia political family who had the backing of much of the city's establishment. He also defeated Evans's preferred successor, Elias Stanford, a pediatric surgeon who was running her first political campaign. According to Politico, the race might be a microcosm of the fights roiling the party nationally and a proxy battle between its progressive and center-left wings. I want to know what y'all think. The race is over. Chris Rabb wins. What do y'all think? Give me a call, 215-634-8065. I am Solomon Jones. This is WURD Radio. We'll be right back.
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6: All right, we ended up with a pretty tough ride, so the worst of it is behind roadwork. Southbound on the Northeast Extension between Lansdale and Mid-County, 28 minutes plus ride, two right lanes blocked. Ride along the Blue Route between between Mid-County and I-95, southbound and northbound, this is, looks pretty good. Now, we've had incidents tie us up out of Bucks County, including on Business Route 1 Lincoln Highway at Bristol-Oxford Downing Road. Another partially blocks the southbound ramp from Route 1 to the turnpike heading west. Lisa Fairfax, Total Traffic.
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7: Good Wednesday, everyone. Here is your current weather forecast for the Philadelphia area. Sunny and very hot again early today. The high gets up to 95, but it eventually becomes cloudy and breezy with showers and thunderstorms later in the day to break the heat wave. Mostly cloudy overnight, showers and thunderstorms continuing, a low of 57. And then tomorrow, mostly cloudy, a chance of lingering showers and a high only 66, suddenly cooler than average. Once again for today, though, sun through increasing clouds, showers and thunderstorms after a high of 95. I'm Randy Chepigan with your Philadelphia weather.
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3: 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We're taking your calls at 215-634-8065. That is 215-634-8065. Chris Rabb wins that 3rd Congressional District Democratic nomination, widely expected to become the next congressman from that 3rd Congressional District. I want to know what you think about it. Give me a call, 215-634-8065. Meanwhile, corruption at the highest levels of government. Turns out that the president executed 3,600 trades based on a lot of companies that his policies and his statements can influence, from companies that are involved in the Iran war to NVIDIA chips, whose chips Trump approved for sale to China last year. 3,600 buy and sell orders involving companies whose profits have been directly impacted by his decisions as head of the government. It's the ultimate in insider trading. Also, but wait, there's more. Because the DOJ says the IRS is forever barred from auditing President Trump, his family, his business, and pursuing claims for past action. It's part of the settlement after Trump dropped his lawsuit against the IRS. And so, you know, it's a lot, man. So give us a call, 215-634-8065. That, of course, the number you can call to get in on the conversation right here at WURD Radio. And the other thing that's happening is that the NAACP launched a campaign Tuesday calling on Black student athletes to boycott Southern colleges in the wake of a Supreme Court decision last month that weakened the Voting Rights Act, leading to the dismantling of one majority Black congressional district and a push to scrap others. Do you think the student athletes will listen? Let's go to the phone lines and talk to Mike from Montgomery County. He's on line one. Go ahead, Mike.
11: Good morning, Salman. How you doing, bro?
3: Good. How are you?
11: I'm doing great.
3: Good.
11: I just wanted to comment on Mr. Rabb. I'm very happy that a Democratic Socialist won. And I was very surprised. I thought Sharif was going to win. Excellent.
3: Mm-hmm.
11: And I think it's a good trend. This is like the Mandani up in New York. You know, AOC, Bernie Sanders. I think that wing of the Democratic Party is the wave of the future. And if and when they take power, they will probably work to overturn a lot of Trump's, you know, laws that he's promulgated.
3: Mm-hmm.
11: So that's what I think about that.
3: Okay.
11: NAACP, I agree with you on that. You know, like, you know, where is your youth division? You know, that went. Why didn't you get with the young folks before this?
3: Yeah.
11: You asking them not to mess with their bag. Right? You know, I don't need this money. I don't need this $1 million.
3: Mm-hmm. Mm-hmm.
11: I mean, some of these kids have been broke and poor their whole lives. This is their ticket out.
3: Right, right.
11: How are you going to ask them, you know, because you dropped the ball with voting rights, because you didn't fight back and vote for voting rights like you were supposed to. I mean, when I was a little boy, I always thought my mom and dad always told me NAACP was supposed to be people fighting for it.
3: Yeah.
11: And I just haven't seen any, you know, I'm not pointing fingers, but I just haven't seen any results in the past 10 years of them doing that. So what do you think about?
3: About the NAACP?
11: Yeah.
3: You know, I'll never forget. So, again, I'm thinking about 2016. The DNC was here. The Democratic National Convention was here. And you had... the NAACP was doing something. They had some kind of conference or something. And I remember somebody coming out on stage and saying, you know, they keep saying we don't have any young people. We got young people. And they brought out this young man in a suit talking like Martin Luther King. And I was like, I was like, nah, man, that ain't the young people we talk about, dog. That ain't, you know what I mean? I mean, you bring it out, you know, clones of your folks, you know, at some of your churches. And if that's what you want to do, that's fine. But those aren't the young people that we're talking about. And it just felt like they were just so out of touch with just where regular people are and what regular people are going through. It just felt completely tone deaf. And so
11: and what they don't realize is, remember, back in those days, the young people were the foot soldiers.
3: Yeah, that's what I'm saying. You know, and so we ain't talking about young people who are, you know, acting like it's still 1965. You know what I mean? We talk about real young people who are out here now and struggling and trying to figure out how to make it, you know, in a generation where they're taking a lot of things back from them that even I had when I was a kid. You know what I mean? And so I think that there have to be some real conversations. You can't ask people to be on the front lines if you've never invited them into the meeting room, if you've never sat down and broke bread with them, if you've never, you know, talked to them about just regular stuff. How you doing today? You know what I mean? If you've never done that, you can't ask people to be on the front lines. I think it's unrealistic to now talk to young people when you haven't been talking to them. That's what I think, to be honest.
11: I agree.
3: Okay.
11: All right. Thanks.
3: All right, man.
11: Take care,
3: man. Thank you, man. Thank you for your call this morning on WURD Radio. Let's go to John from the Parkway on line two. Go ahead.
12: Yeah. Hey, Fahim and Solomon, thank you for taking my call. That was a really interesting take on the NAACP. You know, working with students in Philadelphia, and you bring up NAACP, and they'd have no idea.
3: They don't even know who they are.
12: No, you know they heard of it, I'm sure. But yeah, really interesting take. Now, in terms of, you know, what I wanted to speak with you is the, you know, how, you know, the DOJ signing off on the IRS thing with, you know, our current administration. You know, absolutely no conflict of interest there at all.
3: I know, right?
12: None. Man. Never man, have man. That. You know, what I don't know if you've heard this. You know, I'm trying to stay away from the news because it just gets me so upset. But the $1.8 billion anti-weaponization fund, 2 days ago I was reading about it, and then yesterday I read about it, and the guy said some of it could go towards supporting the January 6th people. I don't know if you had heard that or if you read that anywhere.
3: Yeah, I did. That was the first thing that came up, was that it could go to the folks who stormed the Capitol on January 6th.
12: Yeah. And you thank you for taking my call. I just wanted to throw that out there.
3: Yeah.
12: And off color, you know, inappropriate joke maybe, but, you know, January 6th, they're getting reparations. You know?
3: I know.
12: Come on.
3: I know.
12: Thank you so much for taking my call.
3: Thank you for your call. And that's the other thing that was brought up. That, man, black people have been, you know, fighting for reparations for, I don't know, since the beginning of this country, right? And lo and behold, January 6th people get it in what? About 5 years. You know what I mean? For stuff that they actually did, for laws they actually broke, for injuries they actually, you know, gave the police officers. 140 police officers hurt that day. I'll never forget the woman who, she was a police officer, one of the Capitol police officers. She said, I was sliding in the blood of my colleagues. I will never forget that. You know, that's before the House committee that did the investigation of it. And so there has to be some accountability. But unfortunately, there is no accountability. There's reparations. Reparations for people who committed crimes in full view of the whole world, because everybody was watching.
4: And like you said, the scary part is that can be a sign for the next election, because now what's going to happen when people know that if they do this, not only will they not be held accountable, they could be paid.
3: Yeah. Yeah, absolutely. Let's go to Friendly Fred from Philly. He's on line three. Go ahead.
13: Hey, how you doing, Solomon?
3: I'm good, brother. How are you?
13: I'm doing great, man.
3: Man, I ain't heard from you in years. How you doing?
13: I'm doing okay.
3: Good.
13: Hey, who this?
3: Huh?
13: Who this?
3: It's Solomon.
13: All right, this Friendly Fred.
3: I know,
13: and thank you. But let me just say what I have to say. That old bush just keep on burning, and nobody seems to sure they're learning. What will they learn? What will they ever learn? While still time for change and forgiveness. And all this crime, violence, and corruption. Good Lord said I would punish the world for his evil.
3: Mm-hmm.
13: So that's all I had to share.
3: All right, Friendly Fred. Thank you, man. Thank you for your call this morning on WURD Radio. Gail from the Northeast is on line one. Go ahead, Gail.
14: Good morning, Solomon.
3: Good morning.
14: Fahim and Word family.
3: Mm-hmm.
14: I'm going to go with the lesson last night.
3: Okay.
14: We can't lose if we can only beat ourselves. Mm-hmm. But Brad is sent to do the job, and he's got to do the job.
3: Mm-hmm.
14: And I'll take it to this one. When we sit up here and we think about what's going on, it overwhelms us, because when you think of somebody getting $1.8 billion for nothing, and you talk about all the grifting he has done throughout his career until now, and how he's still able to continue, it's the people behind him that are doing all this.
3: Yeah.
14: And it's sad that we have to give up our money where our children might not even have Social Security, you know, when they get older, or even the next group. So there's things that we have to do that we're going to really have to push for in order to get it. And I thank you for highlighting and doing that job last night at the Huckleberry's. It was very good. But I think we just have work to do. Mm-hmm. We really have work to do. And I will say this.
3: Mm-hmm.
14: Down south, the NAACP does work a lot closer.
3: Yeah.
14: With those people down there, especially mm-hmm. with the young people, mm-hmm. and they'll tell you that. Mm-hmm. But now is the time.
3: Well, I hope it works. And the one thing I think about, it's different with college athletes now because they get paid. So they get what's called NIL money. And the yeah. bigger colleges have more NIL money. And the question is, are the kids willing to forego actual money that they can make now to help their family in order to make a political statement? That's the question.
14: Yeah. That's true. And this is also the question is, if they don't go and they start pulling away, how much money will the colleges be able to offer them? Because if you're the colleges, the premier colleges that these athletes go to and they stop going, they are the money. The athletes are the money. Basketball, football, baseball. That's the money that goes into these colleges. That's why they're quick to stop other programs to boost those programs. So if that money moves out, they don't have the money to pay these athletes. Think about this.
3: Hey, I hear you. I hope that it works. I do. I'm not saying that it, you know, I hope that it doesn't. I'm not saying that. I'm just really thinking about how we interact with our young people. You know, whether we're talking about some of our legacy organizations like the NAACP, like the Urban League, etc., they tend to be made up of older people and don't normally engage young people in the way that maybe young people want to be engaged. Right. So that's why Black Lives Matter was so popular, because it was made up of young people who were a lot more left leaning than, say, the NAACP, the Urban League, etc. That's all I'm saying. You know, you asking them to forego money and you ain't been talking to them. It's just, I think it's harder.
4: Yeah, it's a tough sacrifice to ask them to make, because on top of the money, you also got to remember a kid that's playing football at that level, their goal is to get to the NFL. Now, we're starting to see things shift now a little bit with higher quality coaches going to HBCUs.
3: Right.
4: But for the most part, a lot of these big power schools, their coaching staff are usually former NFL coaches. So you're telling the kid not to go to a school where the head coach got the phone number to different NFL teams and GMs right there on his phone, can make a phone call to help, you know, open your life dream. It's just it's a huge sacrifice you're asking these kids to make at a yeah. young age.
3: Yeah. Yeah. So let's go to break. On the other side, we're going to continue the show. I'm Solomon Jones. This is WURD Radio. We'll be right back.

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0: Good morning. 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I want to welcome you back to Wake Up with Word. And we're taking your calls at 215-634-8065. That is 215-634-8065. In the hard-fought 3rd Congressional District race for the Democratic nomination, Chris Rabb comes out on top. It is a victory for the progressive wing of the party. What does that mean for the Democratic Party going forward? And how are our politics moving? I want to know what you think. Give me a call, 215-634-8065. That, of course, the number you can call to get in on the conversation right here at WURD Radio, and let us know your comments on this morning's show. Now, don't hear me saying concerning the NAACP launching a campaign to try to get black student athletes to boycott Southern colleges. Don't hear me saying that it's not going to work. You know, I'm not saying that. But what I am saying is that you're asking them to forego huge checks. And so how do you replace that money? I think it has to be a holistic effort that bears in mind that our young people are now getting what's called name, image, and likeness money, NIL checks, from colleges and universities that they go to. Now, remember, for a long time, college athletes couldn't make any money. I mean, couldn't sell a baseball card because the NCAA, the National Collegiate Athletic Association, had this grip on college athletics that took the notion that an amateur athlete should be a complete amateur athlete to a level where the athletes were making nothing and the colleges were making billions, right? That was wrong. And so they settled on having name, image, and likeness money, where the kids could get paid if they were top recruits to go to some of the biggest schools. Now, the other option, if they don't go to these schools in the South, is for them to go to other big schools like Ohio State or Penn State or UCLA or USC, right? You know, rather than going to the SEC schools, because if you're getting a scholarship offer from Alabama or from Georgia or from the University of Florida, if you're getting scholarship offers from them, trust me, you're getting scholarship offers other places because it means that you're one of the best players in the country. So maybe the shift is, rather than them getting their checks from there, they get them from Ohio State or Penn State or USC or some of the bigger colleges in the northern part of the country or in the West. Maybe it's that.
1: Yeah, I mean, that can definitely be an option because true, like if you're getting a offer from, you know, one Division I school, you're probably getting from multiple,
0: right?
1: You know, scholarships and NILs might, you know, it might fluctuate. One might be offering a little more than another, but the only other X factor I would think in that scenario is now you're thinking about like playing opportunity. Cause again, their goal is to get to the NFL when you're right. playing at that level. So
0: right.
1: what if, you know, I'm a quarterback and okay, Alabama offered me a full ride to play there, but I don't want to go to Alabama because of what's going on politically. I could go to Ohio State, but Ohio State has a quarterback. If I go there, I'm second or third on the depth chart.
0: Right.
1: Not going to see no playing time.
0: Right. And that's the other thing. And, right. and you know, I just think that maybe a fuller explanation of how college sports works would be beneficial to our folks, because the other part of it is this, that there's now a transfer portal. Right. And the transfer portal, you didn't really have the opportunity to really transfer in the same way that you do now. Now, you know, kids transfer every year, right? Looking for more playing opportunities, looking for a bigger spotlight, because to your point, if you're at that level, you're at the elite level, and it's a small percentage of athletes at that level. And if you're at that level, you're looking for playing time and you're looking for TV time. You're looking for, you know, scouts and other and NFL teams to be able to see you. General managers, you're looking for them to be able to see you. And so you go on wherever you can be seen and wherever you can start. And so, you know, I think that maybe this is an opportunity for schools in the North to take advantage of it. Maybe it's the opportunity for schools in California to take advantage of it, you know, to take advantage of a moment where You know, these kids are up for grabs. You know what I mean? And but you gotta be able to offer them, in my view, the same money that they would make if they went to one of these SEC schools, because that's the top division in college football.
1: Yeah.
0: The SEC is the very top of college football. All of these down south schools, because warm all year round. They play football all year round. You know what I mean? As kids. And so they grow up with it. It's a huge thing in the South, because a lot of those places, the other part of it is that they don't have pro teams. And so in a place like Alabama,
1: yeah,
0: right, college football is like the NFL. So you got to figure out a way for the kids to get what they would get by going to that top division in college football, the SEC. That's the top division. You have to figure out how to get them that same money, that same exposure if they go elsewhere.
1: Yeah,
0: that's all.
1: It's so many factors involved now. Now, don't get twisted. Now, every college athlete isn't getting an NIL. This is like your top
0: right
1: guys, or, you know, your starters, your star players. The rest of the team, it's just basic scholarships or whatever. So, you know, maybe just the number of those students going to all the options, because you know, like they could go like switching from from like Alabama to, you know, Alabama State and HBCU, or going to a Northern school. It won't be as much of a sacrifice as long as they get a scholarship,
0: right,
1: because they don't have the NIL. But like these star players, those are the ones where, even though they might, you know, fully agree with what's going on, that is just a lot to ask. You know, I think about, you know, Shannon Sharp, who tells his story all the time, even though, you know, clearly, you know, it's some years back, because he, you know, he's an older player, but you know, he always talks about, you know, when he was growing up, before he went to college, him and his brother, they grew up in a shack with a tin roof, had an outhouse. You know what I'm saying? So I'm just like, just yeah, imagine taking, you know, that 17-year-old Shannon Sharp growing up in those conditions, and a coach walking in his door and just putting a paper in front of him, boom, here's $1 million if you play here. You're telling him to be like, I can't do it because of, you know, what's going on in Congress. And they, like, come on, it doesn't, most of these kids aren't even paying attention to the news.
0: Well, that's, and I think that that's part of what needs to happen. There has to be that bigger conversation, I think, as a community. And I think all of us need to be having that conversation, whether we're young, whether we're old, whether we're rich, whether we're poor, whether we're athletes or whether we're not, because ultimately Black people are being targeted. And one of the things we talked about yesterday, as we were doing our thing at Honeysuckle, is that a lot of Black people really are, you know, we just trying to live day to day. We just trying to get through the day, working, you know, two jobs or three jobs, or going to school and trying to make it to the next level, and aren't really paying attention and won't pay attention until it comes to our front door, until it personally affects us. You know, a lot of us just aren't paying attention yet, man. And that's the scary thing, because by the time it's already at your front door, it's too late. And so there has to be this bigger conversation, I think, in our community about what's happening and about how it's going to affect all of us down the road, and how it's going to affect our standing in this society, where we bled and sweat and fought and died and done everything that we could in order to make it. You know, we can't get to the point where it's already too late. Y'all can't vote no more. You know what I mean? You can't get a top job anymore. Anything you do is DEI. So we're going to make sure we close all the doors to anything that you have. We can't wait until it gets to that point. The conversation has to take place now, not only with our young people, but with all of us. We're going to go to break on the other side. We're going to continue the show. Len Washington joins us on the other side at 8:40. We talk with Mustafa Rashid about what this race means. So in the 3rd Congressional District, I'm Solomon Jones. This is WURD Radio. We'll be right back.
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3: Traffic's picked up around where an accident was a recent issue north on 95. So out from Delaware at Neiman's Road to approaching the ride for Delaware County between exits 2 and 3 from Market Street to Highland Avenue, ride on 95 is improving. Rides on 95 in the city are heavily traveled at the moment, especially through construction zones. Southbound between Cottman and Allegheny, a typical ride of the morning is at 13 minutes, just about right for this time of day. And we've got a disabled vehicle reportedly in the left lane west on the Schuylkill near City in that backup. Lisa Fairfax, Total Traffic.
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4: Here's your latest extended weather forecast for the Philadelphia area. Sunny and hot early on today. The high 95, eventually becoming cloudy and breezy with showers and thunderstorms later in the day to break this heat wave. Showers and thunderstorms continue overnight, low 57. And tomorrow, mostly cloudy, a chance of lingering showers, and the high is suddenly cooler than average, 66. As we start the Memorial Day weekend on Friday, it's mostly cloudy and cool. Another chance of showers, high only 65. Showers and cool temperatures intensify for Saturday, high only 62. And then Sunday, mostly cloudy, a 50-50 chance of more showers, the high recovering to 70. But for today, sun at first, showers and thunderstorms later after we get to a high of 95. I'm Randy Chepigan with your Philadelphia weather.
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1: What we saw was misconduct by police. As Malcolm X said, American democracy is nothing but disguised hypocrisy. 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
3: 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And I want to welcome you back to Wake Up With Word. Joining us now is Lynn Washington. He's a professor of journalism at Temple University, co-founder of the award-winning multimedia urban reporting lab. In addition to his Temple degrees, Washington holds a law degree from Yale University. Lynn, good morning.
1: Good morning, Solomon. Hope it's hot enough for you, or better yet, hope you're staying cool.
3: I'm trying. I am absolutely trying, man. Supposed to get some rain tonight. Unfortunately, it's supposed to last through the whole Memorial Day weekend. So, what a mess. But, Lynn, there's a lot going on nationally. I think it's clear and should be clear to all of us that Black folks are being targeted. If we don't know this by now, you know, shame on us, man. But the NAACP trying to push back. They have launched a campaign calling on Black student athletes to boycott Southern colleges after the Supreme Court decision dismantling one of the majority Black congressional districts and a push to scrap others. Lynn, have athletes stepped up before to bring about racial justice, and did it work?
1: The short answer is yes, and the other answer is yes, kind of, because the reality is that we've been in this fight for fairness in racist America since the inception of America.
3: Mm-hmm.
1: This fight, in terms of Black athletes standing up, goes back to the first Black player in professional baseball, and I'm not talking about Jackie Robinson.
3: Yeah,
1: it was a guy named Moses Fleetwood Walker. He played back in the 1880s. And I think it was around 1889, the major leagues got together and said, we don't want any more Negroes. Well, you know, they said that officially, but, you know, they used another word unofficially. And, you know, we just see things throughout, man. If I could just take a minute, I could just walk you through some things. We know what happened with Jackie Robinson.
3: Mm-hmm.
1: I mean, not Jackie Robinson, Jesse Owens. You know, won all those gold medals, came back to the United States, had to race horses to try to make some money.
3: Mm-hmm.
1: But the man who placed second in the 200 meters behind Jesse Owens was Jackie Robinson's brother,
3: mm-hmm.
1: Mack Robinson. And when he came back, he couldn't get anything. He ended up being a street sweeper in Pasadena.
3: Mm-hmm.
1: So his own little quiet protest was to wear his Olympic jacket when he was sweeping streets.
3: Mm.
1: And the white folks in Pasadena didn't like it, and they got the cops to make him take his jacket off.
3: Mm.
1: It's just ugly stuff, man. 1965, the AFL All-Star Game in New Orleans. Black players get down there. And they couldn't stay in any hotels. The white folks didn't want them in a hotel. In this instance, you know, some of the white players, colleagues, protested also, and the game was moved.
3: Mm-hmm.
1: 1967, Muhammad Ali.
3: Mm-hmm.
1: And when, you know, the America's whiteness came down on him, Black athletes stood up. Jim Brown, a guy who was later to become Kareem Abdul-Jabbar, at the time he was known as Lew Alcindor,
3: mm-hmm. Mm-hmm.
1: They protested. Following year at the Olympics, John Carlos, Tommy Smith, and a white guy from Australia, a guy named Peter Norman. And when he went back to Australia, he was banned. They wouldn't let him run in any more international events. Just trashed the guy. So it's been just a steady march, you know, through them. We all know about Colin Kaepernick and what happened with him. He was saying he can't, you know, stand up for America when all this brutality was going on. that echoed what Moses Fleetwood Walker was saying. You know, he was talking, Moses Walker was talking about lynching, and Colin Kaepernick was talking about police brutality. And there was a petition that was put before the United Nations in 1951 by primarily a group of black folks in America. And there was a line in there that I'll like never forget. Mm. It said, once the classic method of lynching was the rope, today is the policeman's bullet. Mm. That was 1951. So there's been a whole history of this, man. 2012, NBA players did the hoodie thing.
4: Yeah.
1: Raised around the Trayvon Martin murder. 2014, NFL players did hands up, don't shoot, for the murder that took place with Michael Brown and Ferguson. So there's been that whole history. Now, I think there needs to be qualified. It wasn't all black athletes.
4: Okay.
1: Because even in 1968, man, there were some guys who said that they weren't going along with the Olympic Human Rights Group. There was some organization that was pushing for what ultimately happened with Tommy Smith and John Carlos.
4: Yeah, yeah.
1: They did the thing on the podium. But when the 1600 meter team, the 4x4, they came out with black berets on, like the Panthers.
4: Mm-hmm.
1: And in that race, they set a record. I think it stood for like 25 or 30 years. Yeah. They ran so fast.
4: Mm-hmm.
1: So there again, there's that history of black athletes standing up for what is right and against racism in America, and taking some heavy blows.
4: Yeah.
1: You know, we can't have politics in sports.
4: Yeah,
1: sports
4: yeah,
1: is pure.
4: Yeah.
1: Right, yeah, right. So this is what they were slamming on Tommy Smith and John Carlos.
4: Mm-hmm.
1: And like 3 or 4 years later, America boycotts an Olympics because of something that Russia did.
4: Yeah, politics.
1: So they would throw politics in there when it was convenient.
4: Right.
1: So, you know, this fight against racism, man, is something that we all have to get involved in.
4: Yeah.
1: But it might be a little too much to, you know, try to bring in kids, man. Mm-hmm. I mean, you know, these young athletes have worked all their lives. And, you know, like you've been talking about for the last couple of minutes, that, you know, this is they're looking at this as their ticket.
4: Yeah,
1: you know, to a better life, not only for them but for their parents.
4: Mm-hmm.
1: So, you know, we all, or those of us who can, need to do more and not try to put too much on some young folks, man.
4: Mm-hmm. Yeah, we got to figure it out. I think you know, maybe the northern schools could take advantage of it because they got mm-hmm. money too. You know what I mean?
1: Yeah,
4: and if the kids don't want to go to the southern schools, if we can convince them not to go, but we got to figure out how to also make them whole, because they, again, you know, they start playing football, man, when the helmet's too big for their head. They, you know, 5 years old running around.
1: Yeah, that's right.
4: You know,
1: smashing into each other.
4: Yeah. Yep.
1: Yeah. So we got to do, but it shouldn't all be on them. It shouldn't all be on athletes. We all need to stand up.
4: Yeah, we do.
1: The stuff that's going on in this country today is beyond repugnant.
4: Mm-hmm.
1: And folks are just, oh, well, you know, that's just the way it is. No, it ain't the way it is. It ain't the way it's supposed to be. You got to fight back on it.
4: Mm-hmm.
1: You know, you got the conservatives, you know, pushing this stuff. But then you have many of the liberals acquiescing to it, man.
4: Yeah.
1: There was this No Kings rally, nationwide in late March. So I went to a rally down in Wilmington, Delaware.
4: Yeah.
1: And I went to the first one, but also in Wilmington, Delaware. So I can only tell you about what happened, but what was specifically what didn't happen in Wilmington, Delaware. I don't know what happened in Philly or around the country, but I can tell you in Wilmington, Delaware, not a word was mentioned about race.
4: Yeah.
1: Trump, best, blah, blah, blah, blah, blah. Right. Nothing about the racism Trump was doing. And this last rally was held at the park that was named after Harriet Tubman.
4: Mm-hmm.
1: An anti-racist activist, anti-slavery activist.
4: Yeah.
1: That was an insult to Harriet Tubman and an insult to black people.
4: Yeah. Well, that's the thing. And that has always been, I guess, my issue. You know, I support their right to protest. And I think that they are right to protest. And mm-hmm. I applaud them protesting. But they have not spoken on black issues enough or at all, you know, where as far as I'm concerned. And that's an issue. It's a problem.
1: Yeah, you're right. You know, we need to have resistance. You know, we need to have people standing up. That's all good. But don't limit it to this.
4: Right.
1: When I'm there and not just there, but I hear this, you know, our neighbors, illegal immigrants, we have to stand up for them. Well, we're your neighbors too.
4: I know.
1: Doggone it.
4: And we were your neighbors first.
1: That's right. And we're going to stand up for us.
4: Yeah.
1: When you're standing up for us, you're standing up for yourself.
4: Right.
1: Because, you know, this next thing you want to talk about is $1.6 billion that they want to give to criminals.
4: Yeah. Let's talk about that, because the Justice Department announced that, you know, yesterday, that they're going to give this $1.776 billion taxpayer backed fund that could pay money to people, including President Trump's allies, who think they were wronged by the government. Is this an honest use of our tax dollars, Lynn?
1: Oh, absolutely not. Mm-hmm. That's an easy question to answer. The Trump administration in supposedly to save money, has taken money away from school lunches for kids.
4: Yep. Yep.
1: They've taken money from, you know, Meals on Wheels for elderly people.
4: Mm.
1: They wouldn't go along with health care because, you know, we don't want to spend the money. But they're going to give this money to criminals, people who trash the Capitol and in the process trash your sacred Constitution.
4: Mm-hmm.
1: And let's remember, if the Republicans, who are always talking about law and order, have stood up and did what they were supposed to do, we wouldn't have this orange terror in the White House right now.
4: Right.
1: This dude was impeached twice.
4: Right.
1: And what was he impeached twice for? On both occasions, trying to subvert elections.
4: Yeah.
1: First with pressure in Zelensky to, you know, try to get some dirt on Joe Biden.
4: Mm.
1: And second, January 6th.
4: Mm.
1: And weeks after January 6th, it was like, well, he's been impeached, but that's not our responsibility to kick him out of office.
4: Right.
1: Man.
4: Yeah. Yeah.
1: Bro, when I said, you know, I hope Marcus Garvey was right, that he's going to come back and he's going to bring the souls of a million black folks to take care of business for us.
4: Mm,
1: but before that happens, we got to take care of business.
4: Yeah, we do.
1: We have a responsibility.
4: Mm.
1: And if it's not just a responsibility to blackness, it's a responsibility to American citizenship to stand up and fight against the destruction of what's going on with democracy in America.
4: Yeah, absolutely. That, of course, is Lynn Washington. Lynn Washington is a professor of journalism at Temple University, co-founder of the award-winning multimedia Urban Reporting Lab. In addition to his Temple degrees, Washington holds a law degree from Yale University. Lynn, as always, thanks so much.
1: Thanks, Solomon. Have a great day, man.
4: All right.
1: Stay cool.
4: All right. You too. We're going to go to break on the other side. We're going to take your calls at 215-634-8065 at 840. We'll talk with Mustafa Rashid about the implications of the third district race and Chris Rabb's win. I'm Solomon Jones. We'll be right back.

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1: We're in delays of, I'm going to say, 15 to 20 minutes where there are no other problems. So this means that folks on 95 southbound from Cottman heading toward town, for those into and out of the city on the Schuylkill Expressway, are all in normal areas of delay. We are dealing with an accident had been cleared where we were starting to get a little itchy again. Yesterday's problems on the 30 bypass we were hoping wouldn't become this. We had a hit between Thorndale and 282. In the meantime, ride at Manor Avenue has improved. All lanes are open. Lisa Fairfax, Total Traffic.
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11: 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I want to welcome you back to Wake Up With Word. We are, of course, taking your calls at 215-634-8065. 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That is the number you can call to get in on the conversation right here at WURD Radio. Yesterday, of course, we were at Honeysuckle for our election night broadcast. It was brought to you by Birdie Capital and the Committee of 70, and want to thank everybody for coming out to that. It was a great time there, and we look forward to more as we move forward. But also, of course, last night, the big race everybody was looking at was the 3rd Congressional District. Chris Rabb wins that race for the Democratic nomination, widely expected to be the next congressman from the 3rd Congressional District, succeeding Dwight Evans, who succeeded Shaka Fatah. And so, you know, we're watching that. But also in some of the state rep races across the city of Philadelphia, Amen Brown, of course, wins in the 10th district, in the 170th district. It's Rob Gercheff in the 172nd. It's Sean Doherty in the 173rd. It's Pat Gallagher in the 174th. It's Ed Nielsen in the 175th. It's Mary Louise Isaacson in the 177th. It's my former classmate from Massman, Joseph Hohenstein. And, in the 179th, it's Jason Dawkins. 180th, Jose Garral. And in the 181st, it's Malcolm Kenyatta. 182nd, it's Ben Waxman. 184th, it's Elizabeth Fiedler. And the 185th district, it is Regina Young, who was with us last night at Honeysuckle. And of course, in the 186th, it is Jordan Harris. And so number of races that took place in terms of these state representative races, a lot of those races in the 195th, which was a competitive district, it's Sierra McNeil. And of course, in the governor's race, you had Governor Josh Shapiro run basically unopposed for governor, and you had Austin Davis run unopposed on the Democratic side for lieutenant governor, and on the Republican side, it's going to be Stacey Garrity and Jason Ritchie. And it's interesting because when you look at the numbers, and of course they're separate contests, but when you look at the numbers, Josh Shapiro had 188,000 votes on the Democratic side, and on the Republican side, Stacey Garrity had 10,826. And so we widely expect that Josh Shapiro, who has a multi-million-dollar war chest to handily defeat Stacey Garrity in November for the governorship of Pennsylvania. So we want to hear from you. Give us a call, 215-634-8065. That, of course, the number you can call to get in on the conversation right here at WURD Radio. Let us know your comments on this morning's show, 215-634-8065. That, of course, the number you can call to get in. The state senator races, Christine Tartaglione is back. Art Haywood as state senator is also back in the 4th district. In the 8th district, it is Anthony Hardy Williams. And in the 2nd district, there was no contest in the 2nd district. There were some write-ins on the Republican side. And in the 4th district on the Republican side, it was Todd Johnson. In the 8th district on the Republican side, they had some write-in votes. And so largely expect to see these Democratic candidates for senator, state senator, to win their races in November against Republican challengers, where there are Republican challengers in those races. So give me a call. 215-634-8065 is the number you can call to get in. Jacob from Omni's on line one. Go ahead, Brother Jacob.
12: Good morning, Solomon Fahim and the Word family.
11: Good morning.
12: You know, Solomon, I was coming down Broad Street yesterday, and I saw y'all hard at work, man, because, yeah, you man. Know, the the big glass window. A lot of people in there.
11: Yeah.
12: I had to go down to my sister's school, but okay. on the way back, I wanted to stop in, mm-hmm. but it was no parking, man.
11: Yeah.
12: I was trying to find parking. I said I was going to come in because there's a lot of people there, mm-hmm. you know, and they had to sign out. I saw that. But Solomon, the people have spoken.
11: Yes, they have.
12: Hey, look, I want to congratulate Germantown Joe because his man won.
11: Okay.
12: You know what I mean?
11: Okay.
12: So I know he feeling pretty good today. Uh-huh. And, you know, Solomon, that's what it's all about. We yeah. accept the voice of the people.
11: Absolutely.
12: Whichever way it goes. We don't be talking about, oh, my God, all these conspiracy theories.
11: Right.
12: And, you know, we accept it and we keep it moving.
11: Yeah.
12: Now, as for this Trump thing, what we see is what we're going to get.
11: Mm-hmm.
12: And my question is to America, what do y'all really want? Y'all want the racist, ugly stuff? Okay, all right. But we ain't going to stop fighting it, black people, because we already see. And they talking about that slush fund.
11: Mm-hmm.
12: And like I just heard y'all say, if anybody in the world should get reparations, is our enslaved ancestors and what they're doing to us. Not only our enslaved ancestors, they holding us back today, and it's obvious. And if you can't see that, you got to be the blindest fool ever born. So we're going to keep fighting, right, Solomon?
11: Absolutely. Absolutely. Yes, sir. So, and hopefully we fight together because, you know, we all in this thing together at the end of the day. I mean, that's what we got to do. So I want to thank you, Brother Jacob, for your call this morning on WURD Radio. Ivan from New Jersey's online, too. Go ahead.
13: Hey, good morning, Solomon. And how you guys doing?
11: Man? Good. How are you?
13: All right. I wanted to speak about the schools. My nephew, DJ Wagner, is one of those kids who started Kentucky, followed Tyler Perry to Arkansas, and now he's going to Maryland next year for his senior year.
11: Mm-hmm.
13: And a lot of these guys, man, they get big money for their NIL.
11: Right.
13: You know, they get $300K.
11: Mm-hmm.
13: University, Ohio State, all those different places.
11: Right.
13: And like you're saying with the Shannon Sharp, now you're going to ask somebody not to do what's right for their family. Even Allen Iverson left Georgetown early.
11: Yeah. Yeah. So, but here's what I think. As I'm thinking about it, I'm thinking that if they don't go to these schools in the SEC, if they don't go to Alabama or Georgia or Mississippi or Florida, if they don't go to those schools, maybe they can go to northern schools and get that same money and engage in that protest against what's happening in the South with the redistricting. Maybe they could do it that way. Go someplace where you're still going to get that money, but where they're not doing that. And that way you do the protest, but you still get your money.
13: I mean, my position is if all these kids would go to HBCUs, then the TV rights are going to follow the All-Stars. You know what I'm saying?
11: Good point.
13: But now I want to talk about the economy and Trump. And, you know, that situation. My thing is, Solomon, you know, we talk about the AIDS and other races. We have to, again, pull our money together, be very serious about it, and create the outlets for our people to buy and circulate our money amongst each other.
11: Mm-hmm.
13: And if we're not doing that, we ain't doing nothing. I mean, I respect voting, but vote with your dollars after you leave the ballot.
11: Mm-hmm. Yeah, no, I agree with that as well. So thank you for your call this morning on WURD Radio. That's what it's all about. At the end of the day, the one thing we can agree on is we need some more money, right? Yeah. So, you know, you have to start there. You have to start with economics and supporting your own in your community is critically important.
14: Oh, absolutely. And I think that's the bigger message, because the whole issue with the NCAA thing and the children is like you're asking people to make sacrifices that don't have a safety net. You know, like, you know, I'm in a plane that's going down and you're asking me to take off my parachute. You know, so, but there are people who do have more flexibility in these options. So like the athletes who have made it pro, you know, and they probably went to, you know, a power school. You know, like I completely understand that you're grateful for, you know, the school providing that opportunity for you to make it to your goal and everything. But you don't have to give back to them, though. You know, like those same donation checks, give those to the HBCU, mm-hmm. or open a business in a black area, you know, to your point, to help, circulate the black dollar. If you're an artist that's going on tour, hey, I'm not going to perform in these certain states because of what's going on, because that's not going to hurt their pockets.
11: Yeah.
14: They still got money inside, but you're asking for a big sacrifice from people who don't really they don't have the ability to make that sacrifice. And with it being athletics, I think, you know, because so many of us aren't in that position, never will be, you know, we don't have a kid that's a division one athlete, it's easy to sit back and be like, yeah, they should do this, because it's a situation that you would never be in. So I always try to think of stuff on a common level, like if it was my life, you know, like if a radio station, you know, say,
11: right,
14: called me and was like, hey, we want to put you on our national syndicated, you know, morning show. You're going to get six-figure salary.
11: Right.
14: Your face is going to be on billboards.
11: Right.
14: But they're in Texas.
11: Mm-hmm.
14: I don't like what's going on in Texas, but what am I supposed to do? I also have two children. I have a daughter that's going to be going to college in 3 years.
11: Right.
14: A son not too long after that.
11: Right.
14: What am I supposed to do? It's honest money from an honest job. Mm-hmm. It's just located in a state where there's some stuff going on.
11: Yeah.
14: You know, so I always try to think about it on a more local level, because it's too hard for a lot of us to compensate professional athletics, because we'll never touch that world.
11: Right.
14: But just think about that opportunity for yourself. Whatever job that you currently do, if you got an opportunity to be a director or EVP, whatever, in that industry, but is it somewhere else, are you turning that down?
11: Yeah, I think you got to figure out some alternatives. And I think we're at a point where there are alternatives. And so if, for instance, there was, you know, somebody said, okay, it's national syndication. Well, if it's national syndication, I need you to locate me here.
14: Mm.
11: Because it's still going to be on the airwaves there. So I just need you to locate me here. And if you want me that bad, then you'll do that. You know what I mean? I think that in terms of the athletes, their alternative is that they go to another school in another that's just as big. Ohio State, just as big. At this point, you know, they might be able to go to Kansas. They might be able to go to Penn State. They might be able to go to USC, UCLA. Like, those schools are just as big and could probably have that money. And so they could do both. But I do think we have to have those conversations with our young people moving forward, man, because they do represent some leverage. And they have some options. If they're that good, they got the option. They can go to Ohio State. They can go to Penn State. They can go to USC. They can go to Kansas. You know, they can get out of that SEC and really have some leverage for us. We're going to move forward. We're going to go to break on the other side. We are going to talk with Mustafa Rashid, and at 9 o'clock, we're going to talk with Nicholas O'Rourke and Kendra Brooks about what Chris Rabb's victory means for the progressive movement here in the city of Philadelphia. I'm Solomon Jones. We'll be right back.
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11: Call 215-634-8065. 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

0: This is Solomon Jones on 900 AM, 96.1 FM, WURD, and I want to welcome you back to Wake Up With Word. And joining us now is Mustafa Rashid. He's president and CEO of Bellevue Strategies, and joins us to talk about that third district congressional race, the Democratic race, which really is going to decide who becomes the congressman there. Chris Rabb won that race. Mustafa, we watched this whole thing play out. You know, what do you think about the way it plays out, and what does it say about the politics in the Democratic Party here in Philadelphia and beyond going forward?
1: Yeah, good morning, Solomon, and good morning to everyone out there on this post-election day. One of the things that we have seen in the last 10 years is that cautiousness, timidness, not really having a voice does not work well in politics. And Chris presented himself, has always presented himself as an outsider, as someone who wants to shake up things, as someone who recognizes that people are uncomfortable with the status quo and realize that politics as usual is not going to work for us. Just bluntly, people want to see somebody who's willing to shake things up, be it Republican or Democrat. And that's why you saw people like Bernie Sanders be successful in AOC, and even Senator John Fetterman. You've seen them be successful in shaking up the Democratic primaries and winning. And it looks like Chris Rabb is the next person in that line who says that they want to shake things up. They don't like the way that things are, and the status quo no longer works for everyday Americans.
0: So it's interesting because you bring up Fetterman. Fetterman is on my list right now.
1: Yeah.
0: Because I voted for John Fetterman, and John Fetterman is voting with the other side on big and important things, you know, procedural votes and other votes. You know, he's saying I vote with Democrats 90% of the time. Well, those are votes of no consequence. I'm talking about on big stuff that really matters. He's voting with the other side. But, you know, he presented himself as somebody who was an everyman, right? The hoodies, the shorts, you know, that whole thing. But he is now really voting with the other side on a pretty consistent basis. What do you think? What do you think Rabb is going to do? Because he's not by any stretch of the imagination, John.
1: No, he's not going to do that. And quickly, just to Fetterman real quick, my counter to that is, would you rather have a Republican in that seat that votes Republican 100% of the time, or would you rather have a Democrat in that seat that votes Democrat 80% of the time?
0: I would rather have somebody who, when the votes really matter, because again, when you you're parsing things when you start talking about, oh, I vote with Democrats 90% of the time. Well, those are procedural votes.
1: Yeah.
0: Those are votes. I'm talking about on the stuff that really matters, where like, we need your vote.
1: Yeah.
0: Right. I need you voting with the people who sent you there.
1: Yes.
0: 100% of the time. I don't care whether it's Democrat or Republican. Whoever sent you, when we send you there, I need you voting with me.
1: Correct.
0: Not with the party. With me. And so I'm not seeing that from him. You know, the procedural votes and that kind of stuff, that stuff don't matter. I'm talking about like voting to keep the war going when my gas is $5.
1: Yes.
0: You know what I mean? Come on, man. What you doing?
1: Matters. That matters. The big, beautiful bill and all those other things. Those
0: right. What matters. Are you doing?
1: Yeah.
0: So
1: so for Chris, I have every expectation that he is who he says he is, as he has been for five terms in the PA House of Representatives, that he plans to push for the things that he said that he's going to do. Now, you're a freshman lawmaker in Congress, and there's limitations on what you can do. But what I think he does recognize is the ability to use his platform to talk about the issues that are important to him: racial justice, economic security, economic equity, public education. So I think he understands that that's how you use that seat and that platform, and to continue to push Democrats to be bold and daring to meet the moment. I mean, we no longer can nibble around the edges of democracy and wondering what's going to happen next. Like, we know what's going to happen next. We see what's happening next, and he is positioning himself to be that voice to say these are the things that we have to do.
0: Yeah. So we've got some other folks who have come before him and have been able to do well in terms of building up their stature and building up their presence in the party. When you're part of a bigger body, though, it's harder to get things done in that body, no matter where you are politically, sure. unless you build the kind of alliances that you need. So, you know, what do you think happens at in Congress? You know, you got a freshman congressman coming in. He's got a lot of attention. He's got a big platform, you know, in terms of getting some stuff done. You know, what do you think his strategy should be?
1: Well, ultimately, you are judged on what you do for the district, right? What you can do for the district, what resources that you can bring back, you know, what can you do for the people who are in most need, who sent you there to D.C., represent you, to be your voice. So that's going to be critically important. There are other things around legislation and trying to figure out ways to change and shift the federal government, which can only be done if Democrats control the House. So that's critical as well. Like Dems, if they do not take the House, then unfortunately the only thing you do get is your platform. You're not moving legislation. You're not doing any of those other things. And so the larger part of this is what happens in November at the midterms.
0: Yeah.
1: Republicans maintain their control of Congress, or Democrats do that. And like, this is playing out all across the Commonwealth as well, with three or four seats that are up for re-election, if those incumbents can hold onto their seats or not. So, it, you know, there are a lot of moving pieces that are part of this, Solomon.
0: Yeah.
1: I think Chris, as a veteran lawmaker, does understand the process and procedures for what he can and can't do.
0: Yeah.
1: And at least we can expect there not to be this massive learning curve when he goes in.
0: Yeah, no, you know, as somebody who's been a state representative in the 200 legislative district, representing, quite frankly, me in my neighborhood for a number of years, I know he understands the legislative process, and, you know, he's going to have some allies there.
1: Yes.
0: You know what I mean? So, you know, what will those alliances mean in terms of being able to, you know, raise these issues and get them into public view in a way that maybe they haven't been before?
1: Yeah, well, I mean, with the allies that he has there, you're seeing the Democratic Socialists of America, you're seeing Working Families Party. These are growing movements within the Democratic Party structure that have voices all across the country, all across the state, all across the country, and are pushing a party left. I think that they have recognized that, you know, being a corporate centrist as a Democrat has its risks and limitations, and that you're not really able to get things done for people that you want to do. And so I expect that he will use his allies, his friends, and other people across this spectrum, this section of the Democratic policy, a party, to push policies that are important to the people that sent them there. I he's done that before. I expect that to continue to happen in D.C.
0: Mm-hmm. So we're speaking with Mustafa Rashid from Bellevue Strategies, and we're talking about the implications of the third congressional district race and what it means for politics here in the city of Philadelphia. So let's talk about, you know, what happened with the party itself.
1: Yeah,
0: Senator Sharif Street was the former chair of the Pennsylvania Democratic Party. And Dr. Eli Stanford was an outsider who had done just phenomenal things in the community. She came in third in her first campaign. Sharif Street came in second and lost pretty handily. So, you know, what do you think this means for the direction of the Democratic Party here in the city of Philadelphia?
1: Yeah, it's a great question. I mean, it's a decisive mandate. It's a decisive win. He won about 15 points, Chris did, over Sharif Street. And so, you know, it wasn't close at the end. You know, we saw no independent polling to this hour in time. So we had no real idea of where any of these candidates were. I mean, people tried to use endorsements and fundraising as a measure of their status, and that proved once again not to tell the story at all. But what this shows is that Chris was the movement and the anti-establishment candidate, and at a time where we feel like the politics are in disarray and the democracy is falling apart, that being a part of a movement was going to be more than being an establishment candidate. There were good, great, and practical reasons as part of Sharif Street's campaign, you know, that he was able to understand politics, understand and be able to get things done, that he was senior and knew his way around different halls of power. But I think people said that that's not what they wanted. They wanted someone who was anti-establishment. They wanted someone who was not part of the power structure. And they wanted to send someone different. They wanted to send a message. Like, we're getting a lot of these send a message kind of candidates. Hell,
2: yeah.
1: Send a message person in the White House right now. And so, you know, it's not much different at these local level races that we're seeing across the country.
2: Mm-hmm. So the party in Pennsylvania, the party in Philadelphia,
1: yes.
2: You know, what are your thoughts? You wanted to say something else.
1: Yeah, I was going to say. So it's always telling when we talk about who lost a contest
2: yes.
1: versus who won. And mm-hmm. I'll go back a little bit. You remember in 2004 when the Lakers lost against the Pistons in the finals, and that's all we talked about, right? Mm-hmm. The Lakers mm-hmm. lost instead of saying the Pistons won. So,
2: yeah.
1: You know, I'm a veteran, and we always say the enemy gets a vote too, right? It's not just up to you for how things are going to go. It's not up just to your campaign, your party, your policy. The enemy gets a vote too. And in this case, you know, Chris ran a tremendous race. He ran an effective race. He got his message out. The party in Philadelphia, the Democratic Party, has been taken to task in recent years about its effectiveness, about its get-out-the-vote operations. And also, again, we talked about this a few weeks ago, Solomon, this was not a presidential election. This was not a mayoral. This was an off-year election where turnout was going to be extremely low. I've not seen numbers yet from yesterday, but early indications were that we'll probably in the mid-20s to 30% for turnout. And so even with that, like, it's hard for the Democratic Party base to turn people out because people are not paying attention. People are not realizing that there is an election. Mm-hmm. It's hard. It's hard for the machine to do machine things when people are not paying attention.
2: Well, I'm looking at the Philadelphia City Commissioner site. It said voter turnout was 20.9%.
1: Damn.
2: One out of five registered voters.
1: Wow. That's there are a lot of factors.
2: Extremely low.
1: Yeah, and there are a lot of factors there, Solomon. As I said, we talked about, a lot of people woke up yesterday and did not realize it was election day because they don't have, their lives do not allow them the privilege of time and space to have these discussions about politics, right? That's not what they do. Their heads are down. They're trying to get their kids to school. They're trying to get to work. They're trying to work their jobs. Like, this, mm-hmm. those are off ramps to be engaged in a civic and political process.
2: Yeah.
1: So one out of five is what you get when people are poor and overworked and overburdened, and when largely they don't feel that government works for them in a way that they've been told that it will.
2: Yeah.
1: So they disconnect, they disengage from it, and what they focus on is what's right in front of them, which is getting their kids to school and getting to work. Like, that's the most important thing. It's everyone else who has a little bit more of an off-ramp to be engaged in processes like this. And so one in five is what you get.
2: Yeah, I agree with you. I agree with you wholeheartedly. And I think a lot of people in our community, and we have to recognize that people are not engaged in politics. Like, they're engaged in their real day-to-day lives, man.
1: They are. They absolutely are. The example I always use is if you've got a single parent in any of these districts in North Philadelphia who's got to get two kids to school every morning, his or her day probably starts at 5 a.m.
2: Yeah.
1: Getting kids out to school and then probably finishes at 7 p.m. getting the kids to eat dinner at night. Like, where does the actual voting part come in?
2: Yeah.
1: Let alone this free time that you and I are enjoying right now to talk mm-hmm. about the process.
2: If people's
1: heads are down all day long and they're worried about the things that are in front of them that they can control. And when they have a moment, they will I can't blame them for thinking that politics is so abstract and has very little to do with their realities that they don't want to get involved in the process. And we don't have enough time to educate people. We don't have enough time to inform them. Hell, we don't have same-day voter registration, which make a tremendous difference if you could let people know about these things. And so these are the kind of outcomes that are typical for this process.
2: Yeah, absolutely. And in a low turnout race, enthusiasm wins. So that's what happened here. Mustafa, I want to thank you so much for joining us this morning on WURD.
1: Solomon, thank you, folks, and have a great day.
2: All right. That's Mustafa Rashid from Bellevue Strategies. On the other side of this break, we should be talking with both Nicholas O'Rourke and Kendra Brooks. They are from the Working Families Party in Philadelphia City Council. They are part of the progressive movement that brought Chris Rabb to this win. I'm Solomon Jones. This is WURD Radio. We'll be right back. Just in case.
3: Kensington section of town still to deal with. Thankfully, we've been able to keep a light touch on these roads. Heading down 95 from the northeast into town, we didn't develop any additional problems otherwise. Schuylkill Expressway delays have been normal and now are minimizing in either direction for the city rides. We still have an accident to go out in Trenton north on 295 where the left shoulder was accommodating the issue at Sloan Avenue. Lisa Fairfax, Total Traffic.
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5: Good Wednesday, everyone. Here is your current weather forecast for the Philadelphia area. Sunny and very hot again early today. The high gets up to 95, but it eventually becomes cloudy and breezy with showers and thunderstorms later in the day to break the heat wave. Mostly cloudy overnight, showers and thunderstorms continuing, a low of 57. And then tomorrow, mostly cloudy, a chance of lingering showers, and a high only 66, suddenly cooler than average. Once again for today, though, sun through increasing clouds, showers and thunderstorms after a high of 95. I'm Randy Chepigan with your Philadelphia weather.
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0: The United States is a country now where you're punished for doing the right thing and celebrated for doing the wrong thing. Just ask Louisiana Senator Bill Cassidy. 5 years ago, the Louisiana Republican voted to convict Donald Trump after the House charged Trump with inciting the January 6th insurrection. From everything we saw, Cassidy was right to vote to convict him. But that didn't matter.

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0: 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This is Solomon Jones on 900 AM, 96.1 FM, WURD. I want to welcome you back to Wake Up with Word, and joining us now, council members Kendra Brooks and Nicholas O'Rourke. They are both from the Working Families Party and a part of the progressive movement here in the city of Philadelphia and beyond. I want to welcome you both to the show. Good morning.
1: Good morning.
2: Good morning to you.
0: All right. So, Councilmember Brooks, ladies first. So I want to ask you, what does Chris Rabb's victory in this third congressional district Democratic primary mean for the progressive movement here in the city of Philadelphia?
1: Wow. I mean, we have been building something since 2016. We saw it when I won in 2019, and it just means that the Philadelphia is ready for a change, ready for something different, and I think the Working Families Party offers that. When we say that we're building a multiracial working class, this win in the 3rd Congressional District shows just that.
0: Mm-hmm. Councilmember O'Rourke, what are your thoughts?
2: Very similar to the minority leader. You know, the Working Families Party has been very clear that we wanted to build the party of our dreams. That means to build grassroots political power for the multiracial working class and working poor. Meaningful power, durable political power, non-delusional political power. And I think election cycle after election cycle, we've begun to chip away at some of the jaded sentiments that I think a lot of voters had, a little frustration that they had with establishment, never moving or shifting. But with the election of Larry Krasner in 2017, Kendra Brooks in 2019, we saw progressive Democrats elected in Rick Rajewski and Nikhil Saval, Liz Fiedler and others, myself getting in 23, and now to see not just local and state elections, but to see a genuine progressive being sent who also has support of labor. And for me, I've always said the left or progressives is always based on labor. To go to Washington to say what needs to be said is I think, a bright light for all those who are looking for a non-delusional, durable, viable alternative option to the political establishment that's going to deliver for it and people. It's an exciting day.
0: Mm. So the voter turnout was about 20.9%, according to the Philadelphia City Commission. That's a really low turnout race. Do you think that these kind of results, Councilmember Brooks, for the progressive movement will result in bigger turnouts and more people being engaged? Or do you think that you'll have to continue to win these really low turnout races?
1: Well, to be clear, we're building something. Mm-hmm. So we do a lot of grassroots, door-to-door conversations. We have an election captains program. We have so many different programs that are really tapping into people neighborhood by neighborhood, block by block. And this is how you build. When you build something, it doesn't start large. It starts very small. And I think our goal is to educate voters, not just have folk people come out on election day. So we do this work year-round with our coalition partners, and this election is proof that that's what it, when people want to stay home, our people are going to come out because they're informed and they're ready.
0: Mm. So, Councilmember O'Rourke, you talked about a non-delusional coalition. What do you mean?
2: Well, we often, during presidential elections in particular, bemoan what we call in American politics third parties, or those that are not part of the two-party kind of duopoly, two-party system, for their presence, for people looking for some alternative, for someone trying to find an expression of their values that does not seem to be found in either of the major political parties. And, you know, while that may be frustrating for those persons to be antagonized for their choices, I can understand it. You know, the idea is people want to have some other expression, some other viable option to be able to have their voice count and heard clearly and articulated and to show up in the political process. And in a duopoly, that doesn't work. But, you know, here in Philadelphia, what I think we've been able to find and be able to build amongst the wider left, but also certainly here with the Working Families Party, is actual political power that is not a delusional choice. That when you vote for an independent in the form of Kendra Brooks or you vote for an independent in the form of Nicholas O'Rourke, that that vote will actually mean something, not just in terms of getting them elected, but actually you're going to see your vote carry over into policy choices where we are going to be advancing policy that's going to have material impacts on your lives. That's what we mean by non-delusional, durable political power, meaningful power that may not show up in the form of a Democrat. Sometimes it will show up in the form of a Democrat, but more truly, it'll show up with the Working Families Party and with other groups who are advocating, advancing what you care about to success. So I think that we've been able to show proof of that over the last few election cycles, as well as last few years of governing.
0: Mm-hmm. So Chris Rabb is a Democrat, but clearly, you know, very, very left wing Democrat, a progressive Democrat. His politics line up a lot with the politics of the Working Families Party. So, you know, what does this mean, I guess, for a coalition of progressives who might not identify as the same party, but identify with the same policies? Kendra Brooks, I'll start with you with that question.
1: So we have a coalition of Democrats that are WFP Democrats.
0: Mm-hmm.
1: Chris is one. We have a whole host of folks throughout the city of Philadelphia and across the Commonwealth. You know, I think our goal is to continue to stay connected to the folks that we help get in office, find ways to, you know, build legislation together at every level, local, state, and federal, and continue to build this movement. I think I'm really excited about what's possible. You know, when I won in 2019, you know, it was another race that people said was impossible. Like, how dare somebody challenge, at that time, the Republican establishment? And we did it. Mm-hmm. And when, you know, even throughout this campaign, people make it seem like progressive is a dirty word or, you know, something else. But mm-hmm. our work, my body of work since I've been in council, has proven that progressive candidates want to get things done. And I think Chris was one. Chris, Art Haywood, it's a bunch of progressive electeds, but progressive Democrats in our city that are focused on getting the job done. And I think this is just the next phase on what we're building across the Commonwealth and across the country.
0: Mm-hmm. Nicholas O'Rourke, what does progressive mean in your view?
2: Progressive for me has meant more than identity. But it has meant, first and foremost, as I say, progressive means left and left means labor. When we talk about the Working Families Party, those aren't just words thrown together. We're identifying the worker who makes the world turn, essentially, the society as we understand it. We're talking about the family, which is a building block of a society. It's a building block of a community. We are focused on building power to have working families have their values expressed. We recognize that there are many working families amongst the labor unions. Even as we have seen some interesting things happen nationally with labor unions, we still base and recognize that controlling the means of production is part of what it means to be progressive. But also, I think it's prioritizing those who have often been on the margins of society, for those who are often lambasted, who have been disrespected throughout society, black people, black women, queer folks, our Jewish siblings, our Muslim siblings, those who have been marginalized in the eyes, advocating for those persons and their protection and their flourishing in life is also part of what we mean when we say progressive. But I would definitely say, as a basis, it definitely means labor, and filling that out further. It's making sure that we're looking after the least of these, as we say in our tradition.
0: Yeah. So, Councilmember Brooks, in terms of, you know, some of the priorities moving forward, some of the things that you would like to see on a national level as Chris Rabb prepares to take this congressional seat in the 3rd District, what are some of the priorities that you would like to see specifically for black people? I know that your coalition is multiracial, but black people are under attack. So what would you like to see specifically for black folks on the national level?
1: Well, on a national level, Working Families Party, we have a whole Working Families Party guarantee, which focuses on making sure folks have money in their pocket, access to child care, access to health care, quality places to live. Those are issues that black folks are concerned about. We have never shied away from bread and butter. Black woman from North Philly that lives in North Philly that received food stamps, was on welfare, and every type of financial aid. So I will never shy away from the things that are most important, and I would not represent or lead a party that would do anything other than that. And I have shown that in everything that I've done legislatively and the things that we fight for. I think on a national level, our Working Families Party guarantee that already was introduced. We have Delia Ramirez from Chicago and a bunch of other WFP endorsed congressional leaders that are already starting this work. And our goal is to trickle that work down from the national level to how we can implement some of those things from the federal level to our state electeds across the country and to our municipally elected officials. And you can see it in the work that Nick and I do, but we have a clear trajectory on how to make this country better for Black folks and all folks, because we know when Black folks are doing well, everyone is doing well, and we'll never shy away from that. Mm-hmm. So we have a plan and a vision, and I'm really excited to send Chris to D.C. to help build the squad and the folks that are already signed on in the work that National Working Families Party is working on.
0: Mm-hmm. So, Nicholas O'Rourke, same question. You know, what would you like to see Representative Rabb, as he becomes Congressman Rabb, what would you like to see on the national level as Black folks are facing attacks? I know that, again, you know, we talk about a multiracial coalition, but Black folks are the ones who are having their districts drawn out in maps. What would you like to see nationally?
2: I definitely affirm exactly what the minority leader said in terms of recognizing that when Black folks do better, we all do better. And we also know when Black folks are suffering, everybody else does too. And so it is particularly important for us to have that sort of a person who is articulating that, both of what that and interpreting what that means, both at the local and national levels. We need to be able to call out, even up here in the North, or I guess the Mid-Atlantic, what is happening down in Georgia, what is happening down in Tennessee, what is happening down in Florida, what is happening down in the Carolinas. Call that out and make sure that it does not happen up here in Pennsylvania and be on the vanguard on that front. But also be able to have the clear voice, a moral voice that we need at the national stage. We do recognize there are bread and butter issues right here in the streets of Philadelphia. And also across the country, we are facing fascism. Gloves off, absolute authoritarianism, and the president who has shown no regret or no shame in the way that he's moving. And we need someone who is going to be an articulator of that. Playing it safe does not get it. Being timid does not get it. But we need someone who's going to be a fighter and a pusher who can articulate both what's happening on the ground and what's happening in the national in scene. And I think there's no better person to do that now than Chris Rabb coming out of the city of Philadelphia, which is the cradle of American democracy.
0: All right. Kendra Brooks, Nicholas O'Rourke, both council members from the Working Families Party. I want to thank you both for joining us this morning on WURD.
2: Thank you.
0: All right. It's a pleasure. So we are going to go to break. And on the other side, we're going to take your calls at 215-634-8065. This is Solomon Jones on WURD Radio.

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7: 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We're taking your calls at 215-634-8065. That is 215-634-8065. We are also, of course, taking your comments on Facebook at Forward at F-O-R-W-U-R-D. That is F-O-R-W-U-R-D. Want to thank council members Nicholas O'Rourke and Kendra Brooks for joining us to really break down, you know, what the victory for Chris Rabb means for the progressive movement here in the city of Philadelphia and beyond. The DNC delivering congratulations to Representative Chris Rabb on his victory in that congressional Democratic primary as well. And there's another race in Georgia. Keisha Lance Bottoms, former mayor of Atlanta, won the Democratic nomination for governor in Georgia. And so congratulations to her on that very consequential victory. And we'll see what happens there. I know it's going to be a full court press by MAGA to keep that black woman out of the governor's seat in Georgia. And so you might want to get your pennies together and send some money down there to Keisha Lance Bottoms to help her in that race, because Georgia is a key state. It was the state that Donald Trump decided to pin his lies on concerning winning the election and claiming that these black women were passing this thumb drive back and forth like a vial of cocaine. That's what Rudy Giuliani said. And of course, was sued successfully for saying that, for defaming them and saying that. But it was it's been a mess in Georgia. And so Keisha Lance Bottoms winning that Democratic nomination there is a huge accomplishment. Now, can she bring it home? And if she does, I think it's going to take some national help from black communities across the country.
8: Absolutely, because Georgia is a big target state right now. Oh, yeah. You know, to your point, that's where, you know, he claimed he was missing votes and stuff like that. And I guess he went to South Africa to find those 10,000 votes he was looking for. You know, he's trying to bring them in for the next time, I guess.
7: Yeah, which is scary because, again, you know, stopping people who really do need refuge from other places and claiming that these white South Africans are somehow being oppressed by black South Africans is a joke. I mean, it literally, they own everything in South Africa, and you try to say they being oppressed and bringing them in as refugees to America. No, you're bringing them in, I think, to try to build a coalition of racism that when called upon will act. That's what I think. And so we have to be very circumspect. We have to be very observant. We have to be very vigilant in terms of watching what's happening around us and being ready to move. Al from the Northeast is online too. Go ahead, Al.
9: Hey, good morning, Silas. How you doing?
7: Good, and you?
9: Pretty good. Man, I watched that game last night. I was rooting for Cleveland, man, because the Knicks swept the
7: city. Yeah, that's right.
9: They fell apart, man. I was so disheartened, man. Mm-hmm. But we'll see. Mm-hmm. But, man, a fascinating day in politics. I woke up not too long ago and I found out that Chris Robb won the 3rd Congressional District primary. Mm-hmm. And, hey, my hat's off to him. Kudos to him. But it leads to a lot of questions, you know, like, was it the Working Family Party's methods and tactics or voter apathy or probably a bit of both? But moving ahead, mm-hmm. can this work on a state level or what is the state level actually?
7: Yeah, this is the federal level. So, I mean, you know, he won a federal election. And right. but what I notice about this election and what I'm concerned about, you know, regardless of who wins, the turnout was so low, man. It's 20%. It was a beautiful day. So it wasn't raining. You know what I mean? It was, you know, you had every opportunity to vote. You got mail-in ballots. You got drop-off boxes. You can go in person. So you have multiple ways to vote, and the turnout was 20%.
9: That's atrocious, man.
7: Yeah.
9: You know, that's disheartening because it's just like a false victory, a pirate victory, so to speak.
7: Yeah,
9: because the turnout is so low. Those people, other people show up, you get a different, you know, outcome.
7: Mm-hmm.
9: But and the thing is, how do you engage people? You know, a lot of people that listen to Word are civic minded, and most of us probably vote. But how do you reach the people that don't want to vote? Like they were saying, they were working, or walking. The other person was saying that that you know, I like their strategy. They bring it right to the people, but. How do you, you know, I think when you admonish people, it makes them more resistant. Like, why didn't you vote? They get more resistant, you know. But we got to use the carrot, not the stick so much.
7: Right.
9: And try to explain to them how they can benefit from voting. You know, but I don't know, man. But it's a fascinating day. Again, kudos to Chris Robb. And maybe the Democratic Party needs to be shifting up to go more progressive.
7: Yeah.
9: Because people are saying, like on Facebook, people are tired of the old Bob Brady tactics. It's not working.
7: No, it's not.
9: You don't want to hear it. You know, it's a new day.
7: Yeah.
9: But yeah. Thanks,
7: Alan. Yep, you're welcome. And so I want to thank you so much for your call. George from Center City, he's on the line. Go ahead.
10: Good morning, Jeff. How you doing there, Solomon?
7: I'm good, man. How are you?
10: Good. Solomon, I want to thank you for you were the only journalist that had the knowledge and the fortitude of saying what RAB really was. RAB has been there, what, 12 years in the State House? And there's nothing that you can really point to that he has done besides make noise. And him, if God forbid if he do go to Congress, which he probably will, is that it's going to be worse. RAB doesn't care about it's about hoopla. I mean, anytime the community say they don't want dispensaries and you just sit there and outright lie and make sure that it's there, I have no respect for him. No.
7: Well, let me say this, George, because I did make that correction. He never wrote a letter about the dispensary. The woman in question who has since passed, Chris Visco, worked for Chris Rabb on his campaign. He subsequently fired her, but he also worked on Art Haywood's campaign. And so that was a connection that she had worked for both of them prior to coming to the district and trying to put that facility there. About a month after the community met, Chris Rabb wrote a letter to the, the zoning board, voicing his opposition to that location for that specific dispensary. So that's what happened.
10: But believe me, Solomon, you're the only person that went after him about anything. If you look at his record, we ain't even got to talk about it. He's there. But, you know, it's like you can't start feeling sorry for people who don't vote. You only get what you vote for, you know, and all this free, free, free and all that rah, rah, rah, that don't get you anything. If you don't vote, you don't count. Plain and simple as that. And so far, everything I've seen you about, the only journalist that has enough fortitude and heart to go after these people and expose and say what needs to be said. They all want to be their friend. You can't be these elected officials' friend and sit there and ask them questions because you're not going to ask the questions that should be asked. And then you wonder why you don't get anything. You don't vote, you don't get anything. You know, they brought all those people in here from New York, which was smart. I mean, and poor Mother Dabney, I know she rolling over in her grave the way they disrespected her church. I mean, what, 10 African-Americans in there and about maybe 150, 200 people from New York on buses come to the church and sit there to support Rab, and they come in there with all that other hoopla stuff. I mean, people from New York come in your city and disrespect you, and you tolerate it.
7: Well, here's what I think. I think at the end of the day, the people spoke. You know what I mean? And unfortunately, some people spoke by not voting, and many of us. But I think that it speaks to the lack of enthusiasm around politics in our community and the lack of understanding that whether or not you're interested in politics, politics interested in you. They decide how much money come out your check. Regardless, whether you vote or not, they taking money out of your check. And that's what politics does. And so we have to, I think, speak to our people, educate our people, help our people to understand that, look, you know, this political thing, it always has something to do with you, because every time you get your check, they already had their hand in it before you get it.
10: But Solomon, you're dead right on that there. And what you're saying is this. People who pay taxes should pay more attention.
7: Yeah.
10: Because next thing is that they're going to try to take counsel, which I say is not, if 17 people there, 10 of them shouldn't be there. 10 of them shouldn't even be, no kind of way should 10 people, 10 of them you can name off the top of your head, shouldn't be there. They don't even qualify. All their answer to everything is tax, tax, tax. If you notice, Solomon, they always say temporarily. Liquor tax, temporarily. Water and sewer tax, temporarily. You know, they got two more property taxes going to come up. And you know what? All it takes is 9 votes to get rid of those taxes. And you have yet to see anybody introduce legislation to say, we're going to do away with this tax. We're going to do away with this tax. But they always come up, every time they need money for something, they say, oh, well, you know, we need money for the children in the schools. No, you don't, because you have more charter schools than you have the regular public schools, even though charter school is a public school.
7: Yeah, I hear you, man. I hear you. It's a lot, but I want to thank you for your call. I mean, at the end of the day, the people spoke. And in a low turnout race, enthusiasm wins. And here's the bottom line, and here's the truth. He had more enthusiasm. You know, his voters were enthusiastic about his message, and that's why he won. That's the bottom line. And on the other side, you had people who were not as enthusiastic and were not as motivated to go out and vote. You have to get your voters to turn out. You know, And that's the bottom line. If you can't get your voters to turn out, you are going to lose.
8: Yeah, that was a huge part of it. And very smart marketing, too, on his team's behalf, because like that, you know, week leading up to yesterday, those campaign ads were pumping. I mean, I could not turn on my TV, YouTube, Facebook, anything without Chris Rapp. Like they pumping.
7: But that's when people are engaged in a race. And you know, those who are veterans in political races know that that last 2 weeks, that's when people are engaged. That's when people are starting to say, okay, well, who am I going to vote for? You know, I have family members texting me the day of, who should I vote for? You know what I mean? And so it that's when people are engaged, because other than that, they go into work, especially in our community. They go into work. They, you know, are taking care of their families. They're taking care of their kids. They're paying their bills. You know, they get engaged at the last minute. And so making sure that you ramp up your ads at the last minute. Good strategy. Diane from South Philly is on line 3. Go ahead, Diane.
11: Hi, good morning, Salvin. I love your program.
7: Thank you.
11: You and my team, the
7: Thank
11: team, and the other young man. Mm-hmm. But I was so disappointed on yesterday. You know, I'm in South Philly. I think 2nd district, they changed it. And when I went to the polls, it was nobody hardly there. It seemed like the workers was bored, you know? Mm-hmm. And then you had these people, it was white. They say, vote for Rapp, you know? Mm-hmm. They was out there telling us to vote for Rapp.
7: Yeah.
11: But it was so disappointing. And I mean, I was hot too, Salvin. I thought I was going to pass out my house because I was trying to keep the air conditioner off.
7: Right.
11: But I had air conditioner on. You know, mm-hmm. I thought I was going to pass out. Mm-hmm. But I didn't let that encourage me from going to vote, you know? And it's not good. And my thing is, you know, I know people got to work. I know people got to do this and do that.
7: Yeah.
11: But guess what? If Beyonce or Jay-Z was coming to them polls,
7: preach.
11: It'll be rap all around the city. It might be rap all around the state. You know
7: right.
11: what I'm saying?
7: You're right.
11: So
7: you're right.
11: It's a priority. And I told my son, he laughed. I said, you know, it's going to be hotter on them cotton fields. He said, Mom, it's too hot. That's why people ain't coming. I said, but it's going to be hotter on them cotton. But it's tomato field now. You know, cotton is gone.
7: Yeah.
11: So we got to wake up, Salva. Yes, we got to wake up. This is serious.
7: Thank you are absolutely right, and I want to thank you for your call this morning on WURT. She says it's going to be hotter in them cotton fields.
8: Yeah, it is.
7: Because that's where they try to put us.
8: Mm-hmm.
7: Yep. You know what I mean? You heard him say they take a black job. Well, what black job they taking?
8: Cause all those deported immigrants that worked on the farm and stuff?
7: Yeah.
8: It's harvest time now.
7: That's right.
8: I don't know if y'all checked the weather. It's like 90-something degrees outside today. You know,
7: and we ain't used to that. We in the north.
8: Right.
7: But, you know what I mean?
8: But a lot of y'all were sitting there cheering to get folks out of here.
7: Yeah.
8: Well, we got some fruit and stuff that needs to get put on the TikTok because it's hot today. Sunblock, you know.
7: Let's go to Carol from Upper Darby on line 2. Go ahead, Carol.
12: Yeah, Solomon, you know, 20%. That is so disappointing that 20% of people came out to vote.
7: That's
12: that is horrific in my book.
7: That's right.
12: And
7: 20.9,
12: you know,
7: so almost 21%. But yeah,
12: it's
7: that's
12: horrible.
7: That's
12: what, it hurts the rest of us. And you know what? That's how Trump got into office.
7: Yep.
12: If we want to take a broader view of the American people who did not come out to vote. And I'm going to say this. We don't have the Supreme Court rooting for us. We ain't got the president. And we don't have Congress.
7: Nope.
12: None of them seem to be working for the lower and middle class people, basic Americans. None of that is working for us. And I'm going to say this. If we don't all come out and vote like our lives depend on it, and our livelihoods do depend on it, if we all don't come out in 2026, is it, to vote, you know, and so that the Democrats can get in both houses. In my book, I feel like we're doomed. Mm-hmm. I do. Because there's so much that has to be overturned and whatever with the chaos of the government that is going on now. It just seems to me that only the Democrats would be able to make some kind of difference if we get in office. So I'm praying that at this appointed time in this chaotic government, that the Democrats come out like mad dogs and vote so we can put these crazy Republicans out of office. Thank you for taking my call.
7: You're welcome.
12: I love you and
7: love you back. Love you back. Thank you so much for your call this morning on WURD Radio. We certainly appreciate it. We are going to go to break. And on the other side of this break, we're going to continue the show right here on WURD.
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7: Spain's tax authority has been ordered to repay Colombian superstar Shakira more than $64 million after a court in Madrid ruled that it had mistakenly pursued her for unpaid taxes. Tax officials imposed massive fines on the singer in 2021 after concluding that she had spent more than 183 days in Spain in 2011 and was therefore liable to pay personal income tax. However, Shakira was only in Spain for 163 days, meaning she wasn't a resident of the country for tax purposes.
8: Jada Pinkett Smith scored a five-figure sum for her attorney fees in a legal battle with Will Smith's alleged ex-pal, Bilal Salam, TMZ has learned. A Los Angeles County Superior Court judge awarded the Red Table Talk host $32,000 in legal fees, although Jada requested $49,000 before the judge reduced the amount. Bilal sued Jada, claiming he had suffered emotional distress due to the alleged threats from Jada and her associates after refusing to help with damage control after Will's Oscar slap.
7: And the clothing brand founded by Kim Kardashian is making it clear that it was not involved with a major cocaine smuggling operation in England. This comes after the shapewear company shipment was tied to a convicted drug trafficker. Authorities claim Jason Conkle transported a trailer truck carrying 28 pallets of Skims clothing. The pallets were later searched by Border Force officers when they discovered 90 hidden packages of cocaine near the trailer doors worth $9.4 million. And that is what's trending right here on WURD Radio. So, apparently, I heard about this story the other day. The truck driver, they say it was just him.
8: Okay.
7: It wasn't, you know, Skims. It wasn't Kim Kardashian. It wasn't the company. You know, okay, whatever. Why y'all have all that coke in them clothes?
8: Right. Right, right. I mean, shapewear, I guess that's one way to get skinny. You know? Hey.
7: You know what I'm saying?
8: Yeah.
7: Like, what in the world are y'all doing? You know, and I don't know if it's wires in the clothing, but, you know, they was getting wired.
8: Right.
7: And getting wired. You know what I mean? What are y'all doing, man?
8: Yeah.
7: You know, so they arrested the truck driver and immediately cleared Kim Kardashian, which is weird to me.
8: Because
7: if it was me or if it was you, they'd be like, oh, we got to investigate.
8: Right, right.
7: It's got to be a long investigation.
8: Immediately locked up pending investigation.
7: Right, right. Solomon, you know, you better get that bail money up.
8: Right.
7: I'm like, I ain't got nothing to do with it. I wasn't even there. We don't care.
8: Mm-hmm.
7: We don't care. You know, but Kim Kardashian immediately cleared. It's amazing stuff.
8: Right.
7: Meanwhile, Jada Pinkett Smith, man. Why her name always in some drama, man? Lord have mercy. Can you imagine your wife, her name always in some mess? Can you imagine that?
8: Well, if it wasn't in mess, it wouldn't be out at all. Because, I mean, I can't remember the last thing, you know.
7: The last movie?
8: Right.
7: Like, the last project, TV series?
8: Right, right. So, I mean, it's what's keeping her relevant. But, yeah, she's in this battle with one of Will Smith's, I guess, former friends, claiming, you know, they had asked him to, you know, help out with damage control after the situation at the Oscars. He declined to help and, you know, claims that after that, her and her team started to threaten him. So he, you know, he sued for emotional distress. And I guess whatever they found throughout this this lawsuit, they awarded her some money.
7: Yeah. Yeah. I just want to go ahead and make a movie or something. Jada, you know what I mean? Get back to work, you know, because I think, you know, and it's not even a fact, you know, of needing the work or anything like that. I just think it would be something that would maybe occupy her with something positive.
8: Yeah.
7: You know what I mean?
8: Yeah.
7: I can't imagine.
8: I just feel like, you know, when I sit back and kind of look at their whole relationship, I feel like a lot of that stuff that happened between them, it feels like jealousy to me. And I can see how that happens when it's two spouses that work in the same profession,
7: right?
8: And one person just becomes highly successful,
7: right?
8: Versus the other, and I don't know. I just feel like maybe there's like some resentment there, you know. Like, I mean, the life that Will Smith lived, you know, taking off blockbuster movies and all types of stuff, that's what she envisioned for herself, and you know, in a you know, healthy marriage and healthy relationship, you know, that other spouse would just support you.
7: Yeah, cheer on.
8: Right, cheer on. Be happy. Right. Like, hey, that's a victory for both of us.
7: Yeah.
8: But I feel like it was just a lot of envy and jealousy that, like, you know, that should be me, or I should be like equally as famous and popular.
7: Could be that.
8: Yeah.
7: Could be that. Or maybe, you know, she just you know what I mean? She just liked that.
8: It could be that too.
7: You know, you got a lot of people, man, they just into drama. Mm-hmm. You know, now she did the Red Table Talk, and some of the topics were like, it was so wild. I'm like, man, you just telling all your business.
8: Yeah.
7: I mean, everything, man. We in places that only a doctor should really be involved in. Like, you telling all your business. Like, come on, man. You know, and it was just so strange. And then she stopped doing that. And then, you know, all this other stuff came out, entanglements and all of this stuff, you know. It's wild. So, you know, God bless Will Smith, but man,
8: yeah,
7: you know what I mean? You dealing with just straight craziness, man, every time you come home. And even when you're not home, because now it's on the internet, it's on TMZ, it's on, you know, that's just wild.
8: Yeah.
7: You know what I mean? Meanwhile, Shakira, you know, they was trying to. Oh, it, does she do the song "The Hips Don't Lie"?
8: Yeah.
7: Yeah, okay. Yeah, all right. Well, apparently the tax authorities in Spain lied because they talk about that she owed them all of this money because she was there for half, more than half the year. Get out of here. She wasn't even there more than half the year. Right. She was close.
8: Yeah.
7: She was close.
8: Yeah, she was like, how was she like, what's the cutoff? 183? Yeah. All right, 163. I'm out of here. she was counting them days.
7: Yeah.
8: But yeah, they were after for a minute, like, you know, asking for some serious money. But you know, it looks like it got worked out and they gotta pay her back more than $64 million. Right. Hey, maybe now since you know she won a case against them, maybe she can put in a disclosure. They could never look at her again.
7: Yeah.
8: You know, that's what works over here, apparently.
7: Yeah, well, for some people.
8: Yeah, right.
7: You know what I mean? Not for you. Not for me.
8: Oh, okay.
7: You know what I mean? Just for some people. You know what I'm saying? It ain't gonna work for so yeah. So we watching this whole thing with Jada Pinkett Smith and her husband and all of that, man. That's why I just say I'm just trying to keep my thing together, man.
8: That's all you can do.
7: I can't imagine, man, my relationship being like that. I can't imagine that.
8: I would not be in that relationship.
7: No, I got to leave.
8: They will not. They will not officially leave each other. They've, you know, their outside lives. They've apparently, you know, kind of do their own thing. But like, they do not want to get divorced. But for whatever the reason is, they are stuck in each other. I mean, you love, I guess. But man, they do not seem healthy. But they are committed to staying married.
7: Yeah, that's crazy stuff. Rosalind Allen said, happy birthday to your mother and may God bless her with many, many more. We're all proud of you, Solomon Jones. Keep up the great work. I got to come visit your church one day when I get well. I know it's fantastic. You'll be shaking the wall. So I am preaching this Sunday coming up at the Great Commission Church in beautiful West Oak Lane. So stop food. Service starts at 10:45. I want to thank everybody for tuning in on today's show. And I want to thank all of our guests, including council members Nicholas O'Rourke and Kendra Brooks. Also want to thank Lynn Washington, Temple Professor Extraordinaire. I want to thank political analyst Mustafa Rashid. And I want to thank all of our callers and listeners. We could not do it without you. And now for producer Faheem Ghori and everyone here at WURD Radio, I am your host, Solomon Jones, saying stay tuned for the Midday Break Room with Tiffany Bacon. And tune in tomorrow at 7 for more. 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Peace.

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1: Steph in the building. No, it's not Sunday. We are here live. You can hear all of the commotion in the background. 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It is amazing. We are already a packed house in the building. The buzz is electric, as they say. We got 6ABC in the building. We got WURD in the building. And we are just excited. We are waiting for a few folks to come through. Mayor Sherelle Parker is supposed to be here. A few of our state representatives and state senators are supposed to be here. So we are just excited, and we are waiting because the Business Center is a community staple. It's been in the community for quite some time. The mission is to equip individuals with the necessary tools needed to start and sustain their operations. And they've been doing this for over 25 years. The Business Center for Entrepreneurship and Social Enterprise that we know as TBC, as the Business Center, is a 501c3 that provides educational and business programs necessary to strengthen business formations to improve Northwest Philadelphia's underserved business ecosystems. Their programs better position small business owners and startup entrepreneurs to develop and vet their business concepts and further establish their reputation. So they are doing the work here at the Business Center. Pamela Rich Wheeler is the executive director. She's been out here for a while, just making sure that this community in Northwest Philadelphia has access to the resources that they need to get their businesses off the ground. And they do a number of different types of training and education in the space. We are in a space that is in progress right now. I could say, for lack of a better word, but we're doing that ribbon cutting today, and we are happy to be able to kick off that progress and that process this morning on WURD. Again, Progressive Black Talk Media. We are live here at 4537 Wayne Avenue at the Innovation and Manufacturing Center for the Business Center. The kickoff happening any moment now. We are just waiting for a few folks to arrive, but we got people filing in. We're going to have a full packed house this morning. We are excited to talk to a few different people about what is going to be happening here at the Business Center, what people can expect, what types of programs and education they will offer. Because for anybody thinking about starting a small business or doing any sort of manufacturing, this is the place you are going to want to be at. But let's talk about some other things Word has going on as well, because in the year of America, 250th anniversary, Freedom Journeys is a landmark storytelling project honoring 250 phenomenal Black Philadelphians who have shaped this city and this nation. From the country's founding to today's innovators, like the ones here today at the Innovation and Manufacturing Center, and thought leaders, these Philadelphians have moved culture, created change, and shaped the city's legacy. 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And make sure our history gets recorded as American history. We are live here at the ribbon cutting of the Business Center's Innovation and Manufacturing Center. I am Stephanie Humphrey, aka your girl Tech Life Steph, and we are in the building right now waiting for a few folks to get here to officially cut the ribbon and make the Innovation and Manufacturing Center open to the public. Lots of stuff happening in the building right now. Lots of people here, as you can hear in the background. Everybody excited to be participating in this next evolution of the Business Center. The Business Center has been around for, again, 25 years, and over 22 years, more than 800 adults and youth have completed the Business Center's entrepreneur courses. Every year, 25% of those participants seeking some ongoing consulting services from the Business Center. So this organization has been in the community doing the work for quite some time. We appreciate it. It works, dovetails quite nicely with Word Radio's Ready, Set, Grow program. 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We just had, for Philly Tech Week, a digital business foundations seminar and panel where we helped people understand how to get their businesses prepared for all of the things that PHL 250 has to offer. There are going to be a lot of people coming into the city this summer and throughout the rest of this year for FIFA, for the Major League All-Star Game, for all kinds of things happening here. And our business owners need to be ready and prepared to take advantage of all of the opportunities that'll be here. 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You can check out wordradio.com to find out more information about that. But the Business Center has been doing that work for 25 years now, preparing businesses to take advantage of opportunities, providing education, providing resources, providing the space to do certain things, manufacturing. And now we have this Innovation and Manufacturing Center that is just going to level up the entire offering from the Business Center. So why are we here? What are we doing? Innovators tend to have big ideas. We know that. That's why it's called innovation. But where do you get access to tools and training and connections to actually bring a physical product to the market? I think, you know, when you're thinking about small business, you think about maybe a store owner, you think about maybe a hairdresser, you think about maybe somebody that offers a service as opposed to an actual physical product. When you start talking about ideas for physical products, it's a different sort of level that you need to be thinking about when you're considering manufacturing, when you're considering minimum viable product, when you're considering prototypes. All of those different things have to happen before a physical product can actually make it to the market. And you need the resources to be able to create those things. And that's what this Innovation and Manufacturing Center is going to do. Women and people of color have especially been impacted. We know the numbers. Black women make up less than 1% of all venture capital that gets distributed in this country right now. For decades, we've been cut off from manufacturing resources, especially technical expertise, the capital, and those industry networks as well. So the result is talent that never gets the opportunity and ideas that never reach scale. So this is what the Innovation and Manufacturing Center was created for. They want to make the change that is going to allow underserved communities to actually tap into resources that could get an actual product to the market. Innovation should create jobs. It should be create ownership, and it should create long-term community stability, not just startups that, you know, spring up quickly and then leave the neighborhood behind. So That is why we are here. We are excited. 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If you're on Facebook, hit us up, facebook.com/forward. We are streaming live as well. We're just waiting for a few folks to come in so we can officially cut the ribbon on the Innovation and Manufacturing Center and officially make it official. I'm your girl, Tech Life Steph, aka Stephanie Humphrey, and I'm excited to be here as well. The buzz is really palpable. The room is filling up. We have food. I'm looking at what we have over there on the buffet table. Somebody need to bring me a plate. But we have food, we have people, we have community, and everybody, I think, really excited to see what this could be. I think we are all very excited and hopeful about how this place is going to change our community and our neighborhoods. Anytime we can get something like this that is going to provide those resources, that is going to provide the access, the education, the capital, the networking, all of those things at once, it's never a bad thing when the neighborhood gets to benefit from resources, from increased resources. And the business center's evolution into this Innovation and Manufacturing Center is just going to be that next level of advancement for our community. We are at 4537 Wayne Avenue. You can learn more by visiting the Business Center's website. They have different programs for people of all ages. So, you know, young entrepreneurs, older entrepreneurs, anybody that's looking to take advantage of growing and starting and growing a business, the Business Center is a place to start. And you can go to www.thebizctr.com. 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Find out about some of their programs. Again, we are here live at the Business Center's Innovation and Manufacturing Center. The ribbon cutting is happening any moment now. We are still waiting for a few government officials to come in. You know, we got the dignitaries on their way. We're gonna hear from Mayor Sherrill Parker. We're gonna hear from some state representatives, some state senators. We're gonna hear from Pamela Rich Wheeler herself, the executive director of the Business Center, a lot of her staff, and we're gonna hear from the people as well. You know, this is what we're here for. We're here to make sure that the people can have access to these resources and be able to come in, start a business, grow a business, manufacture. And again, when we talk about manufacturing, I think it's really important to understand that it is not a straight line between your idea and having your physical product on the shelf in a store. It takes, there are a lot of steps in between there. You need a prototype. You need to understand commercialization. You need to understand product development, because you're probably going to have to go back and revise that design more than once. You need to, maybe you, there's a wet lab that you have to go in. There's a jewelry studio that needs to be taken care of. Maybe a coding and computer lab, textiles manufacturing. These are all the different types of services and offerings that you'll be able to do at the Innovation and Manufacturing Center. So we're here for women entrepreneurs. We're here for founders of color that are building physical products. We're here for early stage innovators that have ideas that they're ready to grow with. And we're here for existing businesses as well that are preparing to scale their production. Youth, young adults that want to explore careers in innovation and manufacturing, and community members that are just looking for skills, careers, and opportunity. This is the place where all of those things can happen. The Business Center's Innovation and Manufacturing Center is, I think we are going to be stuck. Okay, we are just getting a announcement that we are starting in about 3 minutes. So we are trying to get folks ready to go. We are still here. the Innovation and Manufacturing Center ribbon cutting happening at 4537 Wayne Avenue in Philadelphia. Lots of excitement going on. A huge boost for the community to be able to evolve the business center into this space where innovation happens, where product development happens, where commercialization happens, where you can take your idea from an idea, just that spark in your brain, all the way to a physical product that ends up on the shelf in a store. There are a lot of steps that need to happen there, and this Innovation and Manufacturing Center is the place where that's going to happen. You can find out more information by heading to the Business Center's website, www.thebizcentr.com, www.thebizcentr.com. 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I'm your girl, Tech Life Steph, aka Stephanie Humphrey. We are about a few minutes away from our ribbon cutting. And we're going to take a quick break, and we'll be right back with the ribbon cutting. Stay tuned. 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
9: 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Great. We'd love to hear from you. 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
12: We are back here live at the ribbon cutting for the Business Center's Innovation and Manufacturing Center, and we are hearing from Executive Director Pamela Rich Wheeler.
13: I've been told that Senator Haywood is on his way, and I'm just going to share a few words with you, and then I'm going to invite State Rep Darisha Parker up and Ebony from the Mayor's office will come up, and then we'll have City Council member Cindy Bass, and hopefully Senator Art Haywood will be there for be here at that point. After we share our thoughts and our what we see coming to fruition. And it's been a long time coming, y'all. When I say, let's get at it. We're getting closer. We see the light at the end of the tunnel, right? So I just wanna recognize a few people and say a few things. First of all, again, welcome you to the Business Center's Innovation and Manufacturing Center. And today doesn't just represent a building opening. It also represents the opening of access and opportunity, innovation, ownership for communities, as well that have been historically left out. And when I say that this is a group effort, I want to take this time to ask all board members that are here to please stand, because we did not do this alone. So let's give them a hand. Yes. And I also would like all corporate partners to please stand at this time if you're here, because again, programming is critical, and we do not do this alone. I see Nelson sitting down. Stand up, Nelson. And I guess, Kenya, you stand up again because you are a corporate partner as well. And we also, of course, our staff is here today. If you're a staff or collaborative partner, just raise your hand. And we're also going to hear from a couple of our collaborative partners and get comments from them as well. What we hope is to have, in the words of our mayor, a cleaner and greener, but also economically competitive Philadelphia. And we believe that that starts with innovation. We believe that that includes workforce training, entrepreneurship, community collaboration, and all this will work together under one roof. The work that's happening here will not only impact adults, it will also impact our youth. Where is our Lady Liberty? Will you hold up your light that you made? Come on up here, Lady Liberty. She made this in our STEM class. And when we cut that ribbon, she's going to turn on that light that she made. She took it apart. She told me, I took it apart, but the engineer in her now was able to put it back together again. That's what I'm talking about. So TBC IMAC is creating exposure, access, and opportunity. And we want creators. We want innovators. We want the ability to test products and services before entering the marketplace. We want to receive real-time community feedback. So if you're here representing the community, raise your hand. The community is here. I see them, and we want feedback from you today. Let's give them a hand. So no matter what walk of life that you come from, this facility is designed to support you and create pathways into innovation. I want to also thank Mumbi, who's there in the back, from Naturaz, who inspired us to have a wet lab and a dry lab. And she has now been invited into 26 TJ Maxx stores with her own hair care product. Yes, and she will be serving as a subject matter expert. And she left samples here today. I know that's important to say, right? Samples are here today, right outside the store. So make sure you pick up a sample. Also want to say that this is the football season, right? Just kicked off. Well, this is not the football season, but we just got the roster, right? Yes. And so I want to recognize always how we got here, what's been poured in to me as a nonprofit leader. And I want to talk about my grandfather for a second. He took a group of people to the Football Hall of Fame in Ohio. Herb Adderley was getting inducted at the time. And he always wanted to play football, but he was a little too thin. And Tony, you know what I'm talking about, right? So even though he was thin, he would have been an awesome football player. So you know how they throw footballs out into the audience and somebody gets to catch it? So the football came his way, and he didn't catch the football. The football landed, because somebody was more aggressive, the football landed in their hands. So they threw more footballs out. And he said, this time, I'm going to catch that football. So what did he do? He took off his glasses. He turned his head around. My grandfather was a photographer, and when he was serious and taking pictures, he would turn his head around and start taking his photos. He placed his camera bag on the seat, ready and positioned to catch that football. My grandmother was sitting beside him, and she lives with us now. She's 103 years old. God bless. She said, "Now, William, I want you to catch this football, but I know you're going to need some help." So she got ready. The football came their way. He caught the football, and of course, two people behind him tried to take that football. My grandmother jumped in with him, and they hustled, and they tussled, and they hustled, and they tussled. And guess what? They got that football. They got that football. And on the way back from Ohio, he had everybody on the bus because they brought every church bus full of people from Zion Baptist Church, and he had every single person sign that football. And the reason why I want to tell that story is because we know that entrepreneurs are going to come through here that need that type of support, that they are going to be challenged, they're going to be pushed aside, and people are going to take what is rightfully theirs, contracts, opportunities to be in the room, partnerships, but we as the business center at the Innovation Center will be there to make sure that they're in those rooms, to make sure they had the opportunities that they need, and that we can offer that support so they won't be passed up. And even though my grandfather isn't here today, I feel his presence, and I brought a painting that I just had made of him, and you'll see that on the wall when you pass the staff room, and it will be a picture of him holding that football. And when you see that picture, I just want you to think about how we need to support the efforts of the Innovation Center, how we need to work together, whether we have to pull, whether we have to fight, whether we have to argue, but we'll always do what's right. That's right. Let's say an amen and give a hand clap. And with that, I would like to invite our next speaker up, State Representative Darisha Parker.
14: Okay. Hi. Oh, both mics. You can't do the to a shorty. Okay, I'll do it this way. How's everybody doing? Good. My voice a little raspy because I'm suffering from allergies, so just forgive me. Pam, we don't do things without you. Come on up here, Pam. You ain't about to be in trouble. So, you know, Pam has these ideas, right? And they're so big. Yeah, thank you. Thank you, Councilwoman. Big, right? And then in my lane of work, you trying to figure how to scale, okay? So Pam gave me this idea, and then the first round when she gave me this idea, it was 50,000 pages. I said, Pam, too much. What do you really want to do? And she said, I want something innovative. I want something that African Americans are not talked about, but they're actually doing things. They're doing things that nobody are doing, cutting edge. I want African Americans to be in an industry that they're not in. I said, well, bring it in my district and I'll fund it. That's literally how that conversation went. Fast forward, she was blowing up the phone. I got it. I said, okay, Pam, I'm not ready. I got it. Okay, Pam, I'm not ready. Then she started talking to my chief of staff. Okay, Pam's ready. I mean, Rep. Parker, she's ready. I was like, all right, but I'm not ready. Fast forward. And sometimes what I call in our lane of Harrisburg is politricks. I'll say it again, politricks. Because when Pam was wanting this idea, I couldn't fund it because we were in the minority. But I serve a mighty God, and we're in the majority right now. So by us being in the majority, and this is housed in our district, I was not only able to fund it once, but twice, and make sure that anything and anyone who wants to be a part of it has to meet with Pam and her team. Anybody that wants to do something has to meet with a team. I tell her, bring the plan and we'll fund the rest. And I got excited. I see Victoria, I'm gonna be in trouble with the food. I got excited when I heard her talk about our children. Because I believe the children are our future, and we're supposed to make sure that we pave the way to make sure they don't know about politics. They're supposed to know that there is a path for them, and we're going to support them like the little shining star that we had, the little young lady that's back there. And we got to make sure that they know that there is an innovative center manufacturing center in their district that is walking district down the street from Happy Hollow. That's walking district from a school. That's walking distance from Wayne Junction. Oh, no, that sounds a little black to me, but it sounds like people. It sounds like people, and they need to understand that in Germantown, from its history and its roots, there's innovation, and that we have support from everybody today. And I say, thank you for pestering me. Thank you for being unapologetic about bringing me understanding why this was important and why it had to happen now. She made this urgency an emergency. I'm going to say it again. She made this urgency an emergency so that individuals understand what it means to fund innovation and manufacturing and how we're going to get it done. So I'm about to be dangerous again because I'm finished talking. I don't want to be longer than a preacher. So I just said, thank you, Pam. Thank you to your board. I'm ready to see our children build something in this neighborhood, and we'll make sure we get it funded again. Thank you.
15: Thank you so much, Brett Parker.
16: You're welcome.
15: And to that innovation, I wanted to share. I got it.
17: Okay, bring the hype. Bring the hype back.
16: I know, you got to bring the hype back. I'm sure.
17: I wanted to mention I got an email from Amelia. She is the founder of BioLattice. And she said, Pam, I'm so sorry that I'm not able to be there today. We are testing our cornea enhancement product with two surgeons.
16: Woo!
17: Whoa. Yeah. Let's give her a hand clap for advancing.
16: Yeah.
17: Earlier this year, we were able to match her with the University Science Center so that she could get the research done on that particular product. And with success, she will be able to not only enhance our cornea, but make it more affordable. And that's what I'm talking about.
16: All right.
17: Next, I would like to bring up City Council Member Cindy Bass.
18: Good morning, everybody. How's everybody doing today? So good to see everyone. It's a pleasure to be here with Pam, who's not just a friend, but my neighbor. So I had to be here. I was like, I better be here. Pam be knocking on my door. You know, I appreciate Pam because she really does operate with a sense of urgency, as Brett Parker just mentioned. You know, Pam is always doing the 52 fake out with me, like, where's that $500,000 you promised me? I'm like, what $500,000? I don't remember talking about that. But Pam always has, you know, an iron in the fire. She's always working towards making sure her projects get done on time, get done on budget. And I just really appreciate you. I just want to say that. I appreciate you, the work you do. Your board, all of your board, everyone who works together to make this happen, because our communities are in trouble.
16: Yes.
18: We need help. And government can't do it alone. And so when we see something like this, where it's going to give people an opportunity to support themselves economically, listen, I'm all in. And we're all in. We need this to make it happen for our neighbors so that they can go out and produce and be productive in their communities and bring resources. Because, you know, with all the things that are funded, you know, there's no shortage of ideas. There is a shortage of resources to make it happen. And bringing these resources right here into our neighborhood, I predict is going to make a huge difference. So I'm looking forward to seeing some of the projects that come out of the Innovation Center. I'm looking forward to using some of the products and marketing and using my office as a platform. I know Rep. Parker and Senator Haywood, that we can use our offices as a platform to help these entrepreneurs to get their products out in the market. And that's what we're going to do. So God bless. Thank you so much for having me, and congratulations.
19: So we are listening to some of our elected officials. This is the ribbon cutting for the Innovation and Manufacturing Center of the Business Center.
17: So I want to make sure that I get your full name. But unfortunately, the mayor was not able to be here because she had a more pressing issue to focus on. Can you imagine? So Ebony is here, and she is going to represent well. She's going to say a few words, and she's going to give you her full name and title, since I couldn't scroll fast enough. Come on up, Ebony. She's been so gracious this morning.
20: Thank you, Pamela. I appreciate it so much. My name is Ebony Staten.
21: Yeah.
20: I'm an associate deputy mayor, so work closely with mayor. She is so sorry that she can't be here, because this is what we talk about every day in her cabinet room. It's obviously a big part of her platform, but it is also a major part of her heart. And the part that's the heart, before I get into thanking and acknowledging a few people, is about generational wealth and about legacy. Okay. But first, let me start with some thank yous. This is how we do, because we need to create that foundation of gratitude when we build something new. I want to thank Pamela. I really appreciate you extending this invitation. I want to thank the Department of Economic Development, as well as State Rep. Darisha Parker, Senator Art Haywood, as well as Cindy Bass. We have a lot of programs in the state. I thank all of them for all of their work, but this is, in this moment, what it's all about, and I appreciate that you're here. I was looking at this poster back here, and I appreciate it. It's nice and colorful, but under the Business Center, it says education, entrepreneurship, and connections. And we know that one cannot exist without the other when we're talking about business. So I'm gonna also thank two people that I met as I walked in, because I believe in the power of connections. The first is Mr. Larry McCray. I'm gonna raise your hand. He's a contractor and a business owner, longtime business owner in the city. Had a nice conversation with him in the back, as well as David Owens, who is he here in the room? He's back there. He doesn't know I'm mentioning him. But David Owens and his company did all the electricity for this space. And it's important for us to thank the builders and the electricians, right? Because again, we can't do any of this without their work. I also want to thank board members. I've been on many nonprofit boards over the years in Philadelphia, and it is hard work. It's hard work to keep the vision straight and everyone focused and ensuring that you're being responsible with those funds, right? But I appreciate your leadership, and I'm glad that you're here in the room. Not all board members support being in the room and being in the space with others. But as we mentioned, we talked about the safer, cleaner, greener part of Mayor Parker's platform. But the part I want to zero in on for just a few minutes is the economically mobility, the intentionally investing in technology. And I want to also mention that, again, small businesses and local innovators are the heart of our city. We're the sixth largest city in the country, and we point directly to our small businesses. We appreciate our corporate partners. We appreciate those who have international roots. But the folks that know our city, know our consumers, our buyers, our folks we see at the stores and restaurants are the heart and soul of Philadelphia. We are building a city and continuing to build a city of entrepreneurs, and we want them to know that city government backs you 150%. This is why we have invested nearly $40 million to expand the Commerce Department and strengthen the programs that you all know, but make them stronger for small businesses, easier to access for those local businesses, and help with capital, with loans, help being more competitive with contracts, both city and private, in order for us to build a city that says open for business, really for anyone who moves here or who's raised here. In particular about this center, we really see this business center and centers like it as really the future of the business ecosystem. We cannot have just one individual person off to the side trying to make it on their own. These centers build that support that everyone needs. And as we were talking about before I came today, we also need a home for the hustlers, right? Because the hustlers are the ones, right? That whether you're selling water on the street, Whether you're coming in here and you're doing something in the wet lab space in the back and creating a new product, we need a space for the hustlers, okay, that can speak the language of what you need to make it work for you and your company. I mentioned that I was going to talk about legacy and about generational wealth, which I know all of our elected leaders talk about all the time, and all of you probably at your kitchen tables. Well, at my kitchen table, there's a 12-year-old boy, and he has been asking questions about his family tree. So we got out the family tree, and we started talking. And his first question was, how much money did they have? Yeah. I'm like, why are you asking my grandpa how much money? But he wanted to know, what did they do? Because he's 12 and he's already thinking about it. What did they do and how much money did they make? And I thought, wow, you know, I never asked my grandma any of that, those questions, or my parents. But I told him the story of my great-grandfather who served in the war and then became a bricklayer, a mason. And I told him about my grandmother who was 11 years younger, who became a nurse and ended up being the head RN at the hospital in Sumter, South Carolina. I told him about his grandfather and grandmother who's still alive, father who served 22 years in the U.S. Air Force, and my mother who was a principal and a teacher. I was a military brat and lived all over the place. And I told him I chose to move to Philadelphia. It's the only place I got to choose. And I chose to move to Philadelphia because it's going to get us to a place as a family, just the two of us, where we can continue to grow and your kids will have a place and a home and hopefully a jumping off point for what's next for our family. And he appreciated that, but he also wanted to know how much I made. So we stopped the discussion after that. Okay. I'm going to take a point of personal privilege and invite one of my colleagues who's here up front. Ron Hovey is our procurement commissioner. That means that everything we buy, all the contracts, all of the systems, Ron has been working tirelessly to continue to add technology and innovation to those systems to better serve folks. But I wanted him to also speak about specifically what he does and the programs we have going. So please welcome Ron Hovey.
1: Thank you, Ebony. And someone should tell her son that information is available online. So he can actually find that out. There's no hiding when you're in public service. So first of all, congratulations and thank you to Pam and the entire community at the Business Center. And thank you so much to the leaders that are here today and all the leaders that have supported this effort. This is very important to you, but it's also very important to the city and to me personally. I'm blessed and lucky to work for a leader, Mayor Parker, who puts the effort in to bringing the change that's needed to make the city grow. When she said she wants to create opportunity, economic opportunity for all, she meant it. She puts her money where her mouth is, and she works closely with City Council, who have been very supportive of these efforts. And recently, we created a brand new team called the Philadelphia Vendor Cooperative. And if you could stand up, Christina Thomas is the new manager of the Philadelphia Vendor Cooperative, the PVCOOP. And so they're here to help businesses navigate through City Hall. So whether you're a new business or an existing business, we've heard you that it's not always the easiest thing in the world. So we're trying to make it easier. But while we're on the trip to that place, we have now a concierge service to guide you through the mess. And as we make change, they will be guiding you through the change, because what we hope for all of you here is what comes out of the Business Center, obviously, is new business. And businesses need what? Clients. And what is the city, if not anything else, and it is a lot of other things, is a client. And so we're not just important to you. You are important to us. We can't do business without people like you. And we need to make it easier, we need to make it more productive, and we need to make it payback for you. And so this, I think I heard the city is open for business. Hell yes, it is. And so That is the message that I bring here today is we are open for business. Soon, in about a month, we will have our own ribbon cutting. Come join us for the official opening of Christina's team. Thank you very much again. I really appreciate the opportunity to talk to you all. Have a good day.
19: We just want to remind you that we are listening to the ribbon cutting for the Innovation and Manufacturing Center at the Business Center.
3: At 11 o'clock.
19: We are cutting the ribbon in about 10 minutes.
3: I ask if there is anyone here from the Commerce Department that would like to say a few words. Liam, please come up. And also we have Senator Haywood that we'll say a couple of words as well.
21: Absolutely. I'll be quick.
3: And I also want to recognize my mom, who's here today. Stand up. Wave your hand. Wave your hand and do something, Mom. Behave yourself. My stepfather is here. And my daughter came here all the way from Atlanta. She's out there. My husband Solomon is around. He's probably, you know how it is when you're hosting, you're running around. So he's probably running around somewhere. And I want to recognize Leslie Smallwood Lewis, who's here from Mosaic. I'm going to raise your hand.
22: Thank you, Pam. Hi, everybody. My name is Liam Kelly Fleming. I'm a senior director for Small Business Resources with the Commerce Department. It's a real pleasure to be here on behalf of our acting director, Karen Fagley. I just want to acknowledge my colleagues, Tareen Datz and Melissa Williams, who are here from Melissa's with our Mayor's Business Action Team. And Tareen is with our Office of Neighborhood Economic Development. Our investment in this place is because of Pam's vision. And I want to say to Pam that, you know, as much as people say she's urging on Councilwoman Best and Rep Parker, Pam never seems flustered. She is unflappable. And maybe you didn't know that, Pam, but we see that. And I think that is a real testament to your determination to make this place happen. And our investment, both in the development of this place and also, you know, hopefully in the operations of it, is because we see the importance that the wet lab represents. The health and skincare and beauty and all of that is a multi-billion dollar industry. And historically, that is money leaving Philadelphians' pockets, right? So how do we as the city invest? And this is where the Commerce Department comes in and bought into Pam's vision. How do we invest in making local entrepreneurs from places like Germantown have the opportunity to take advantage of the dollars that are in their community and reinvest them, right? And so those are the types of economies that we want to encourage. And those are the types of things that we really are appreciative of Pam and partners like her who have the vision and the stick-to-itiveness, because it is not easy to make this happen, to actually do it. So thank you, Pam, for having us. We're very excited to see this come to fruition and, you know, to be your partner along the way. Thank you.
23: Thank you so much. So, somebody give me the countdown.
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4: Hey, that's not the future. 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
8: My name is Monique Moore Pryor, and I'm the inaugural president of the Free Library of Philadelphia Foundation. I'm proudly telling Julian Abel's story. He designed the Free Library of Philadelphia's Parkway Central Library 100 years ago. He was born in Philadelphia in the late 1800s. Philadelphia was one of the few places that African Americans could get a little bit more, and so Julian and his family had opportunities.

0: not receive them while he was alive for his own safety. For anyone who had to hide their craft and hide their God-given skill, it's hard, but to have to do it as a means to protect your safety and your family's safety, I'm sure that it affected his mental state. At Duke University, he designed the Duke Memorial Chapel along with many buildings on that campus. He also designed the Philadelphia Museum of Art. And so these grand buildings that really no longer exist. Some of us have been struggling of whether we should celebrate our complicated past with America and celebrating the 250th anniversary. But when you hear of stories like Julian, his accomplishments have influenced many architects that don't give him credit. A Black person received an architectural degree over 120 years ago from the University of Penn, and how hard it is for many students to get into that school today. Being able to sit with Julian Abel's story, he gives me hope, he gives me courage, and so there's no reason that I shouldn't succeed in helping our community to flourish like he did.
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3: 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The Innovation and Business Center is at 4537 Wayne Avenue. 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So we will be doing, they will be offering prototypes, commercialization, product development, wet labs, and they are cutting right now as we speak, as we listen. We're listening to a few words. We have State Representative Darisha Parker, City Councilwoman Cindy Bass, State Senator Art Haywood, and Deputy Mayor Ebony Staton here to witness Executive Director Pamela Rich Reeler cutting the ribbon on the Innovation and Manufacturing Center. They are saying a prayer. Pamela Rich Reeler. We even have a young woman that they are calling Lady Liberty, who built a torch in her STEM class at the Business Center. There is Lady Liberty with her torch. She built it herself at the STEM Center. It actually lights up. She's a young woman who has taken advantage of the educational opportunities that the Business Center has to offer. And the ribbon is officially cut. The Innovation and Manufacturing Center is now open for business with the Business Center, a huge accomplishment for the Business Center that has been helping entrepreneurs for over 25 years, providing educational and business programs necessary to strengthen business formations and improve Northwest Philadelphia's underserved business ecosystem. We are so excited that we were here to witness this today. This is truly a monumental moment for the Germantown section of the city. This is the type of innovation and elevation and investment in community that our community needs to see. We are proud and honored here at WURD to be able to bring you this live. We're going to be talking to a few people about their involvement with the Business Center, and joining me right now is Mumbi Dunjwa. How are you? CEO and founder of Naturaz. We have a relationship. It's good to see you again.
4: Great to see you again. It's so good to see you, Stephanie.
3: Absolutely. Yeah. So talk about why you're here. Well, first of all, tell us a little bit about Naturaz.
4: Right. Naturaz is a 100% vegan hair care product line that infuses and sustains lasting moisture in curly hair. We make more than 30 clean beauty claims. Our products don't have sulfates, parabens, phthalates, and all these toxic chemicals that sometimes can contribute to reproductive problems and endocrine disruption. And we are on a mission to bring high performance, high quality, and safe hair care products to the masses. So we are very excited right now. I'm actually here with Vuyo Dunjua, co-owner of the company. We recently launched at HEB Stores, the largest privately held retailer in Texas.
3: Fantastic. So, congratulations.
4: Thank you. Our company is growing, and very exciting time for us. I'm here because Pam and the Business Center have played a key role in the growth of our business.
3: Okay.
4: One of the advantages when you work with Pam and TBC is Pam is very well connected, and she was able to sort of plant us into the Philadelphia investor ecosystem.
3: Okay.
4: And as a result of that, our company, over a span of a number of years, has raised over $1 million.
3: That is fantastic.
4: To grow. And that's why we are here now. In order to play in the big game, you've got to get the right level of funding.
3: Absolutely.
4: Yes. And having this.
3: And you need the right connections to do that.
4: And you need the right connections. And then it's off to the races, finding the right advisors, finding the right people, figuring out your scripts and so on. It's a real journey.
3: So talk about, because the Innovation and Business Center is going to be that place where product can go from idea to on the shelf. Talk about what that process is like, because I don't think people really understand how hard it is and how long a process that is and what types of resources you actually need to take an idea from concept to actually sitting on a physical shelf, being in a bottle, a hair care product in a bottle on a shelf. Talk about what that process is like and how something like the Innovation and Manufacturing Center will help people.
4: Right. The process, like you said, is long, especially if you want to do the right thing. Natras is science-backed. I am a chemist in training, have worked in the pharmaceutical industry for years, and decided to jump out and do this work. And what it involves is identifying the problem you're trying to solve. For me, I was looking at dryness in hair. We did surveys of over 3,000 women, found that a lot of them are struggling with dryness and breakage and thinning and even hair loss going into middle age. One of the things that really bothered me was the amount of toxic ingredients in products like formaldehyde.
3: But when you're thinking about this problem, you have to test, and you need all these sort of tangible resources to repeat those experiments over and over and over again to refine your product, right?
4: And you need the right instrumentation, and especially once you have your research, once you've identified your gap, then you start looking at the science. How are you going to solve this problem? You know, and yes, the lab, the web space. In fact, I had invited Pam to Florida when there's a time I went to look at an incubator center to find out if they could manufacture our product.
3: Right.
4: And Pam happened to be in Florida at that time. And I said to her, hey, Pam, just meet up with me. I want to show you this center. And we both visited it together and looked at how it had all been set up and how the local government had financed that incubator. And when talking, you know, with Pam, I kept sharing with her, Pam, the issue for any new entrepreneur in consumer packaged goods, and especially, let's say, in the beauty space, is that you don't have labs that are affordable to do the initial experimentation, the initial formulation, the iterated formulation, once you go out into the market and get feedback from people. And so Pam took that on and wanted to bring it back to Philadelphia.
3: And that's exactly what you get here at the Innovation and Manufacturing Center. There is a wet lab, or there will be a wet lab on site, so that people that are interested in developing a product in the beauty and cosmetic space can refine, can test, can experiment, can figure out how to get that idea, like Naturez, from concept to counter in a store. And there is a program at the Business Center in beauty and cosmetics commercialization. It looks like, I'm looking at the website right now, it looks like applications are actually open. If you have an idea, cohort number 3 is open in beauty and cosmetics commercialization. So they are going to actually help you take that idea. It says, who should attend? If you're a small business owner that has an existing beauty or cosmetic product, at least 1 to 2 years old, and you have a proof of concept, if you're an early stage business that needs funding to scale, or if you're a startup that needs mentorship on product development, this is the place. The Innovation and Manufacturing Center is that place where you'll be able to get the guidance, the mentorship. Talk about the mentorship, Mabel, that you were able to get from partnering with the Business Center.
4: Yeah, the mentorship really was surrounded. When we came to the Business Center, we were doing some local retail entry and testing just to really understand the retail market. And someone connected us to the Business Center and Pam. And what was very helpful for us is initially looking at, you know, like our financial projections, but also trying to look at what are the opportunities, who can you speak to that can put you in front of buyers, especially if your product is already ready. And then the most important thing for us was connectivity, because we had reached a point where we needed to start raising capital to expand and to scale.
3: Right.
4: Because you could have a great product, but if you can't advertise it, if you can't market it, you can't merchandise it once in store, then you cannot be successful.
3: That's right.
4: And the deputy mayor did mention that it's so important for us to think about building generational wealth, right?
3: Yes.
4: And legacy. And the only way we can do that is by building bigger businesses, successful businesses, and then mentoring others and passing that torch on.
3: And passing it on and passing it on. So thank you so much for stopping by here, WURD. I wish you all the best. How can people find out more about your product, the Naturas?
4: Thank you. You can go to www.naturaz.com or moistureburst.com. And if you are in the New Jersey, New York, we are in ShopRite stores. And also, you can also find us if you're in Texas and happen to be listening to us. We're in stores
3: they
4: in
3: might
4: Texas,
3: be.
4: Too.
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4: you
3: 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Thank you again for talking to us. Best of luck with everything. I might need a little bit of that natural. My curls. We got to bring my curls back.
4: You have beautiful curls. We have samples. Grab some and enjoy.
3: I'm going to do that.
4: Awesome.
3: Thank you for stopping by.
4: Right,
3: take
4: you.
3: Care.
4: You too.
3: It is an exciting time here at the Innovation and Manufacturing Center, brought to you by the Business Center. Pamela Rich Wheeler has done something amazing and incredible today. Lots of folks coming out for the ribbon cutting ceremony. This is going to be a space where we create an economically competitive Philadelphia. We had a lot of words of wisdom from folks this morning. Pamela Rich Wheeler said this is not just a building opening, it's the opening of access and opportunities. This is how we get to that economically competitive Philadelphia. It's not only going to impact adults, it's also going to impact youth, and we want the community represented here. Pamela talked about her grandfather and how he fought to get a football at a game, and how he wants people, you know, how she wants people to take that lesson and fight to get into those rooms. And she's going to fight to get us into rooms where we don't normally have a voice, where we're underrepresented. So lots of good things happening here. Deputy Mayor Ebony Staton talked about legacy and generational wealth. The future of the business ecosystem starts right here with innovation. And we are just going to keep going. We are excited about all of the offerings here. Again, beauty and cosmetics commercialization. There'll be a wet lab here. We just spoke to Mumbi Dujwa, the founder of Naturaz, a natural hair care line, and she was able to take advantage of what the business center had to offer to get funding, to have space to test product, to refine, to experiment, to get a product that is now on shelves in ShopRites in New Jersey and New York, in HEB in Texas, available online as well. But that doesn't happen without the support of an entire community. That doesn't happen without mentorship, without networking, without connection. That doesn't happen without the support and backing of elected officials. That doesn't happen without a city coming together to say, we want more for our community. We want something different for our community. We have all the ideas in the world, but without the support and the funding, an idea is just a dream. This makes ideas real. The Innovation and Manufacturing Center, brought to you by the Business Center, makes ideas real, turns ideas into product that then create legacy and generational wealth for years to come, for generations to come. I'm your girl, Tech Life Steph, aka Stephanie Humphrey. It's not Sunday, but we are here live, and I am happy to be here. I'm honored to serve as your guide, as your host, as we sort of understand and absorb what's happening right now in the space. We are in Germantown, 4537 Wayne Avenue, the Innovation and Manufacturing Center, brought to you by the Business Center. 25 years of service to the community, helping to strengthen business formations in Northwest Philadelphia's underserved business ecosystem. Lots of different programs here as well. So if you're thinking about joining, the Business Center has a membership program that offers all kinds of good stuff, including a 10% discount on classes, seminars, and networking events. You get listed on the member page. 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You get 10% discounts on continuing camp sessions, access to the Mount Airy Learning Tree classes, your logo on the member page, 2 hours of coaching on business and career goals, and 4 community events. And we just heard from earlier when the remarks were being made, NOR Elite STEM Education will have a space in the Business Center, in the Innovation and Manufacturing Center as well, providing STEM education. So just a ton of opportunity, a ton of excitement today. We are congratulatory. And we have some more folks. Come on through, Rep Parker. Come on through. Here is your mic. We are going to talk right now. We are honored to have State Representative Darisha Parker joining us on WURD. How are you?
5: I'm excited to always be in front of you. I'm a fangirl of your work.
3: I appreciate you.
5: Of pushing us ahead to do things that's not comfortable and embrace the technology.
3: Embrace the technology.
5: Embrace it. And I have some things that I'm thinking about that I know you'll be a part of because we're in this space. Welcome to the 198th District. Welcome to the area that not only am I talking it, that we made sure the funding was available for this building to exist. So I don't want people to get this side sight when you think about technology, when you think about manufacturing, they're not enough of us.
3: That's right.
5: At all. And to me, now is the time that it's here in Germantown. What's your excuse?
3: We don't have any. You just removed a huge barrier to entry for people.
5: Absolutely.
3: Talk about why it was so important to you and how hard that process might have been for you to get done.
5: To me, I just see how trends, when you're starting to meet with individuals mm-hmm. in these areas that you just mentioned mm-hmm. and they don't look like you. Yep. And I'm asking, where are the black people? Where are the Latino? Where are they at? Why aren't they in technology? Why are not in manufacturing? Where are they be? So I started demanding. I said, well, let me just elevate it from a different level. Mm-hmm. You know, the fact that not only am I agriculture, but I'm also vice chair of the Legislative Black Caucus. So okay. we can do it as a partnership. And I don't want individuals to get it confused at any given time. If I'm your representative or not, that if it's a space that you need us to open the door, then why not?
3: Absolutely.
5: So I knew this was going to be the trend of more innovation, more billions of dollars. So why not have those billion first time life changing created in Georgetown?
3: That's right.
5: And I love it.
3: And I want people to understand, though, a little bit about that process, because I think when we think about our elected officials, we think, well, why ain't they doing this?
5: And
3: why can't they just do
5: it? Oh, boy.
3: And it's not as simple as just doing something. This was a process that took years.
5: It did. It took years. And I pretty much walked everybody through not too far up the street. We invested $1.5 million in Happy Hollow.
3: Mm-hmm.
5: And again, people don't think elections matter, but they do.
3: They
5: do. So every 6 months, there's consequences. And I tell people all the time, they've made it so easy for you to do it from your home. You don't even have to take a shower, brush your teeth. You can do voting as simple as your home.
3: Mm-hmm.
5: And I'm looking at the numbers and still trying to understand why it's not resonating when you have now something innovative,
3: right?
5: As this in your backyard, it's in Germantown,
3: and things like this only get done
5: right
3: when people elect officials like yourself,
5: right,
3: that care about the community, that
5: yes.
3: want to give back,
5: yes.
3: that are committed
5: yes.
3: to making sure, however long it takes,
5: sure.
3: that these types of projects get funded. So we thank you so much.
5: I thank you to Word. I thank you to Pam and her team. I just love all my blackness today.
3: We're rooting for everybody black.
5: I love it.
3: This is WURD, Progressive Black Talk Media. State Representative Darisha Parker, instrumental in getting the Innovation and Manufacturing Center funded, because that's the part. We got the idea, but we also need the money. We're going to take a quick break. We'll be right back. 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
2: And we are back, and the excitement is in the room. 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It's your girl, Tech Life Steph, in the building on a day other than Sunday, but I am honored and excited to be here because, you know, I'm Tech Life Steph, so it's all about the STEM, the innovation, the technology. I'm soaking it up. I'm nerding out, and I'm happy to welcome some of the women that made it happen. Well, the woman that made it happen. We are joined right now by Executive Director Pamela Rich Wheeler. We have Naila Wheeler as well. Tell me your title, Naila.
12: Executive Assistant
2: Naila Wheeler. Perfect. And Board Member Kelly Burks in the building. Thank you, ladies, for joining us. Naila, talk about it. This is a big day. This is huge.
12: Yeah, I'm extremely excited. I think this has been a long journey, and we're excited to see the innovation and access that this will create for communities that
2: absolutely
12: historically have been left outside of innovation. And we're helping to empower women to educate children in this space. Most of my involvement has been with youth entrepreneurship. Right now, we have a program at Imhotep Charter School, and we're helping them create their own business plans. And so we help to do more of that with the Innovation Center. I recently graduated with my Master's in Public Health, so I'm helping to insert this global perspective into the work that we're doing. We just finished a program in Cameroon, and so that was also youth entrepreneurship focus as well.
2: Wonderful, wonderful. So, Pam, I got to ask, because, you know, we see a lot of workforce development programs. We see a lot of small business programs. There's help for all types of folks that want to start a small business. However, we don't typically hear a lot about manufacturing and that side of business ownership, that side of entrepreneurship. Where did you get the vision to want to create something like this and offer it to our communities?
13: Thank you for asking that question, Steph. Tech-like Steph. So when President Obama was still in office, he emphasized to us that in order for women and people of color to stay relevant, that we needed to focus on bringing works of manufacturing back and to the thread. And so with that, we did some research to figure out what role we could play in that and how we could position ourselves to be a part of that. So that's how it started. And then as they mentioned earlier with the Commerce Department, that specifically when you think about manufacturing in areas where we can have a presence with hair care, skin care products, it's over $1 billion industry.
2: Right.
13: We had a client that we were serving at that time who took me actually to Wachula, Florida, which I didn't even know existed, right? And showed me the manufacturing work that they were doing there, making sure that products were packaged properly and labeled properly, And I said, you know what? We need something like that in Philadelphia because we have individuals that are doing that type of work.
3: Right.
13: But just to expand beyond that, we also wanted to be able to serve varieties of manufacturers. Mm-hmm. So we have developed a partnership with the University Science Center as well as NextFab so that we can serve all types of businesses in that space.
3: Right. That's absolutely wonderful. I mean, just kudos to you for having that vision. Shout out to President Obama for the inspiration,
13: hey.
3: You know, but to you for having that vision. And you know, I think one of the one of the speakers talked about stick-to-itiveness, because this was a long process. This was a years-long process. This wasn't just you woke up yesterday and said,
13: right.
3: let's do some manufacturing.
13: Exactly.
3: You know, it required coordination. It
13: right.
3: required faith.
13: Mm-hmm.
3: It required perseverance. So, you know, I just want to give you your flowers, you know, right
13: thank
3: now
13: you,
3: for making this happen, because this is really, really huge. And Kelly, I want to bring you into the conversation. As a board member, what did you think when Pamela sort of suggested this idea and that you guys start going down that path, and why was it important to sort of get on board with it and support her in the work?
14: Absolutely. Well, first I just want to echo Pam's leadership is bar none. I mean, Pam, you talk about determined, dedicated, but with her leadership it was easy for the board to get behind her. And just a little bit about myself, I own a public health and IT consulting firm, and we're actually celebrating 25 years.
3: Oh, congratulations.
14: In business. And if I had something like this 25 years ago, I mean, really the sky's the limit. So just being an entrepreneur and knowing what it takes and the level of support that's needed, what Pam was presenting was something that every entrepreneur needs. And the fact that what we're doing is so innovative, it's something that's very unique. It was easy for the board to get behind her.
3: Okay.
14: And, you know, we're still behind her. Our major focus right now is continued fundraising. So we're looking to do everything and all things to make sure we have additional resources coming to the business center. Mm-hmm. And actually this year we're asking for $250 in terms of a donation in celebration of the 250th anniversary.
3: I love it.
14: So anyone who's listening, please go to the business center website, donate now, minimum $250. Your contribution will be utilized to support these efforts, our youth entrepreneurship programs, and just all of the programming that we're doing here today and every day. So
3: fantastic. So you can head to www.thebizctr.com. Click the donate button. It's right at the top of the page. I'm sitting here staring at the website as we speak. It is right at the top of the page. Donate $250 for the 250th anniversary of this country. Naila, I'm going to come back to you. Tell me a little bit about what you're excited about with this new Innovation and Manufacturing Center. What kind of things are you looking forward to seeing here and growing in this space?
12: Yeah, I'm really excited for youth involvement, but I'm excited for the small batch manufacturing. I think that's really unique, especially for...
3: Now, talk about what is that, small batch manufacturing, when we talk about that. What does that mean?
12: So people who have products, you know, they can come here and we can help them create labels for their products, help them properly prepare their products. And so I think that's a really unique thing that we're offering. And I think there's a lot of opportunity there. We have the Beauty and Cosmetics Accelerator that we've recently started. So there's a lot of hair care products, skincare products, and all of that will be a great offering here. We also have the Norley program here as well.
3: I heard we had the speakers,
12: yes.
3: The president of the organization,
12: yes.
3: here. That's going to be huge.
12: It's extremely exciting. You know, MHLTEP is doing really great work with water irrigation in Ghana and some other countries in Africa as well. And so we are really just creating a hub of connections and networking so that people have the resources that they need to do what they need to do.
3: That is wonderful. And I just want to say, because, you know, when you're thinking about especially, you know, we as I think Black women especially, we do a lot around hair care, skin care. We like to take care of ourselves. Self-care is real. And I've seen a lot of people, and I know people that have started, you know, sort of homemade skincare lines. They're doing it in their kitchen. Lisa, with
15: Lisa, what's the girl's last
16: Carol's
15: name?
16: Daughter.
15: Carol's daughter. Yeah, the Lisa from Carol's daughter, you know, sort of famously started her line in her kitchen. And that's great. And I don't want to discourage anyone from doing that. However, that type of thing requires a specific structure in place, a specific process, a specific procedure. You got to make sure things are clean enough. You got to make sure your product is meeting certain standards, you know, FDA standards and different things like that, so people aren't injured and harmed by the things that you're producing. So having a lab, having an actual dedicated space where people can come and test and do and design and fill those bottles and make sure that the plastic they're using in the bottles is to spec and different things. See, like I said, I'm nerding out because this right. is the type of stuff I understand, and there are procedures in place to keep people safe when you talk about manufacturing things that you're going to put on your body and in your hair, and you need that space, that clean room, that wet lab to do those things. So I love that we're doing that. Pam, talk about some of the other things that people can expect here at the center. So we got the wet lab. What other types of things are people going to be able to do here?
16: Yes, so we also have a design studio.
15: Okay.
16: So you'll be able to come up with the prototype, test it.
15: Nice.
16: You know, create it, get feedback from a focus group. So that will be here. And when you talk about testing, we also have an instructor who was previously with L'Oreal and Estee Lauder.
15: Wow.
16: Who's an engineer.
15: Okay.
16: And his background is in testing. He's actually the instructor for our current
15: for the cohort. Beauty cohort. Yeah.
16: Now the other programming that we'll have here is we'll also be able to be conveners. So I have moderated a lot of the Angel Venture fairs, and what I've seen is that there are a few of us in the room, and then we present, and maybe we don't get the attention that we need or the investment dollars that we need.
15: Mm-hmm.
16: So here in this space, we have formed a partnership with the Angel Capital Association. So people will not only know how to present or that they can present, but they'll know how to present. And the investors will also be educated on how to invest with women and people of color.
15: That's fantastic. That's fantastic. I also see a jewelry studio.
16: Yes, that will be in the design studio.
15: A coding and computer lab.
16: Yes.
15: Textiles manufacturing. So lots and lots of good stuff coming.
16: All that's in the design studio.
15: I love it. I love it. Kelly, talk a little bit about what vision have you adopted since participating and supporting, being able to support? I have to think you have sort of a specific vision and outlook for the community. How do you see this center playing a role in that?
14: Absolutely. And I just want to add to Pam's comment about the angel investing, because as a board member, that was exposure that Pam actually provided to me in terms of how can we further support these organizations. And as I mentioned, you know, I have a public health consulting firm, Management Solutions Consulting Group, and we were always looking at ways to support other small businesses.
15: Mm-hmm.
14: So we actually became an angel investor for Naturaise.
15: Oh, that's wonderful.
14: You interviewed earlier.
15: Yes, we spoke to Mumbi earlier.
14: Yes. So in terms of just growing the vision, you know, I'm trying to recruit other angel investors that can support the businesses who come through the Innovation Center. So there's so many ways that we can really try to grow and make sure that the vision of this organization continues to live on and has some legs and legacy in the community.
15: And now, you know, we're in a space that, you know, is not, for people not watching on Facebook, you know, it's not quite finished. What's the timeline for people to really get in here, start taking advantage of that wet lab, of that design center? Is that something you can share with us?
16: Yes. 2 weeks.
15: 2 weeks?
16: 2 weeks.
15: Okay. So listen.
16: I would say in June, Come on.
14: Come through. Y'all heard it from the woman herself.
16: Yes.
14: About 2 weeks, June timeframe. But in the meantime, you can head to, they're currently yes. taking registrations to use these services and facilities. You can head to thebizctr.com and head to Innovation Center. You can go to programs, head to Innovation Center. They have a mailing list there where you can sign up and if you're interested. So this is happening. We just cut the ribbon this morning, but we are gearing up to host a whole host of different types of manufacturing, something that, you know, underserved communities don't get a lot of time, a lot of opportunity to take a part of. And we here at WURD are happy to be a part of it. But we do have to take a quick break. I want to thank Naila Wheeler, Executive Director Pam Wheeler, and Board Member Kelly Burks for joining me in this segment. This is WURD. We Progressive Black Talk Media, y'all. It's your girl, Tech Life Steph, and we are coming right back after a short break.
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17: 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Great. 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
19: 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It's your girl, Tech Life Steph. Stephanie Humphrey is in the building, and I am honored to be sort of presiding over or hosting or bringing you the official ribbon cutting for the Business Center's Innovation and Manufacturing Center. We are live here at 4537 Wayne Avenue. Pam Rich Wheeler, the executive director of the Business Center, has done something special here. She has done something very, very special. This Innovation and Manufacturing Center is going to be a hub for people who want to bring physical products to the market. And that's all types of products, whether it's hair care or jewelry or anything really. You get that done here, from design, from idea, from concept, all the way to actual commercialization. And joining me right now is Miss Carla Hill. Thank you so much for popping in and talking to us.
20: Yes, my pleasure.
19: Tell us a little bit about what you do.
20: Yes, so my background is in human resources, 35 years as an HR leader in government. Mm-hmm. Right now I have my own career planning practice, and I've always, for the longest time, partnered with the Business Center in getting that untapped talent, that workforce strategies, as well as being employees representative for years and working in the community.
19: Fantastic. So why was it important for you to be here today?
20: Oh, I am so excited. I mean, the fact that it's a physical location in the place, and my personal purpose and mission, and in terms of my experiences, I believe all products and services come through people.
19: Yes.
20: And, you know, one of the things that undergirds me is, you know, not to be religious, but in the book of Proverbs, Proverbs 20, chapter 5 says, the purposes of a man is like deep waters, and it takes a person to draw it out.
19: Amen.
20: So we have so much talent in each person. And to the fact that this is a place where we could cultivate that, where we can draw it out. And then, you know, last week, I had the opportunity to speak to students in workforce programs, right? They're going towards internships.
19: Right.
20: And I hear the struggle that they're having, and I hear what employers are looking for. It's a win-win proposition. Employers are looking for talent, and individuals are looking for ways to really express that talent.
19: Yes.
20: And a lot of times we get stuck, right? And I hear the challenges of students saying, oh, Miss Carla, I love data, but I have an interest in psychology. And I'm like, the jobs of the future have not even been created yet.
19: That's right.
20: So if we can spend time drawing that out, and a place like this where there's a place to deposit that and grow that to the next level, that's why I'm here, kind of that, in the Business Center, being that bridge towards individuals in the community, as well as the bridge towards employers looking for talent, because they want to make money, and employees want to, and even if you're a business owner or a professional or both, I talk about having portfolio careers, you need to know what your talents and gifts are and how you're going to support yourself and your family.
19: That's right.
20: You need to know the gifts and what you're going to bring to the marketplace.
19: That's right. And this is the place where people are going to develop those gifts, bring those gifts to the marketplace. I am also joined now by Anthony Fullard. Anthony, tell us a little bit about what you do and why you came out this morning.
21: Oh, wow. So I'm Anthony Fullard. I'm the president of West Powelton Development. I've done a lot of development around the city.
19: Okay.
21: But that's not where I began with Pam Willer and Solomon Willer. I'm talking about 30 years
19: ago. So it goes back. You go way back.
21: I'm talking about 30 years ago.
19: Wow.
21: When Pam was at New Covenant Campus, and she had this incubator for small businesses. So I was just starting at that particular time, I had a steel company. And so I was a union, African-American owned steel company. The one, only one in the city.
19: The only one.
21: The only one, you know. And so, so I had about 600 square feet at the office that she was running for small businesses and things of that nature, and really helped to propel my business.
19: Okay.
21: Because it was affordability. We was always wrapped around resources that we may not had, mm-hmm. or, you know, accounting, you know, good lawyers, or whatever the case may be. That
15: she was able to fill those gaps for you.
21: She was able to put us in the right contact with the right professional services.
15: Right.
21: That helped to propel my business, even though that, you know, we had to make some pivots, you know, through the years.
15: That's just entrepreneurship 101. You exactly. Go pivot.
21: but really just want to show and to talk about, you know, of how, you know, her technical assistance center had, you know, been really supportive of us and helped us to launch. So then I spent, I guess, about maybe 3 or 4 years there. And then we grew. You know, I had a few of my trucks there. They gave me a place where I could store my equipment and all those types of things, mm-hmm. as well. Mm-hmm. That helped us to grow.
15: That's right. Yeah,
21: and where I had to move to a larger place.
15: And that's the whole point. They want you to get large enough right, to that, exactly. that you don't need them exactly, no more, right?
21: Exactly. So that's what my business experience was. Working with Pam and her technical assistance center for especially, you know, helping small businesses. Mm-hmm. And so and so that experience helped me to grow.
15: Right.
21: Helped me to learn some more business that I needed to know about my business or how to do business.
15: Right.
21: You know, as she helped to put me in contact with those professional services and things of that nature that our businesses needed
15: right
21: at that time. So yeah, so I mean, so it's been a 30-year launch for us, and I, you know, and I'm happy to say that I'm, you know, still doing business in the city of Philadelphia. It's been in like 35 plus years after, you know, raising 5 daughters and wow. you know, and just, you know, being here in the city of Philadelphia. Trying to make those things happen.
15: So what are you most excited about with this opening of the Innovation and Manufacturing Center?
21: This is, see, when you are in step with where the world and technology is, that mm-hmm. is going, you mm-hmm. know what I mean? And mm-hmm. we're not stuck in, you know, some, you know, traditional way of how we do business. This here lets us know that we have, you know, a leader that, you know, that has vision and is yes. in step with where the world is going and where the needs are. Mm-hmm. So when you talk about, you know, tech, when you talk about biotech, I mean, you know, they was mentioning, I heard when people were speaking about the biotech in West Philadelphia right there on 36 and Market.
15: Yeah.
21: I've been in that place multiple times because I'm working with another nonprofit called LA21, and that's where their offices are. So I'm in and out of there all the time, and that place is phenomenal. Mm-hmm. So for Pam and Solomon to be in step with that and to bring this into Germantown, I'm born and raised in Germantown. I'm from Uptown.
15: Okay?
21: But to just to see them, you know, in step and knowing where the world is going. I heard somebody talk about NASA and all these types of things. And this is what our children need.
15: That's absolutely
21: We need
15: right.
21: that vision. We need someone that understands of where they need and where, and you know, and where those opportunities can actually place them.
15: Mm-hmm.
21: So yeah, I'm just so excited about what's happening here. I'm glad to be here. And as I said, I know what they can do to help small businesses because they did it for me.
15: Absolutely, absolutely. So, you know, you heard it here from folks that have been rocking with the Business Center for a long time. They are here for the community. They've been here for the community. They are here to grow businesses, to help people with the resources that they need to grow and scale, to take that idea from, you know, just something in their head to something on a shelf at a store or a service that you can offer. So, Carla, Anthony, thank you so much for stopping by to talk to us. We appreciate you. We are still down here at the Business Center, brought to you, the Innovation and Manufacturing Center, brought to you by the Business Center. We are at 4537 Wayne Avenue in Germantown. This is huge, y'all. I don't think you really understand to have a manufacturing facility in your backyard, in your neighborhood, where you can go to ideate, where you can go to design, where you can go to test and refine and experiment and have

0: about they're going to start pitching, helping people pitch. They have a relationship with Angel Capital Association that's going to start helping people understand how to pitch investors and help investors understand, you know, how to connect with our community, because that conversation might need to look a little bit different when you're talking to different communities. So it's going to go both ways, but the idea that we get all of these resources in this space, you know, all of the time and the effort and the work that Pam, her team, her board, elected officials like Representative Parker, who was here, Councilwoman Cindy Bass was here, State Senator Anthony Hayward was here. So we had everybody in the building. We had Deputy Mayor Ebony Staten here. And I'm still here as well. And we're going to take a quick break. We are live at the Innovation and Manufacturing Center in Germantown. 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
3: Brother Baba Balao Kayum, greetings.
4: I think we got to look at the conditions we're living in under this country, period, with the rise of the racism, which has never gone away, but now because of the fool we got in Washington, everybody feels they can say and do anything they want to do. We have to challenge that. And what's challenging that is we have to reorganize what I'm saying in the black community, independent movement again. And it's not knocking any elected official that's in office. I want to be very clear on that. But we need to be able to say to elected officials, even publicly, we don't like to do that, you're not doing something you should do. You know, we're not supposed to criticize Malcolm, who was my hero, criticize openly people. And he got criticized for doing that. But we had, you know, when we had the independent movement, my hero back then was, once again, my best friend, David Richardson. He was publicly, and we would do a lot of stuff behind doors. Not publicly, but behind, you know, you got to have the strategy in place. Some of the stuff has to be public. Some of it has to be behind the doors.
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3: And we are back here live at the Innovation and Manufacturing Center, brought to you by the Business Center. Ribbon cutting happened about an hour ago, but we are still here celebrating what this means to our community. 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It's your girl Tech Life Steph in the building. 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I'm happy to bring you this live, and we want to encourage you to learn more about the Business Center and what they're doing with the Innovation and Manufacturing Center. 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And as I was saying, we talked to a lot of different dignitaries, a lot of important folks with titles and all that good stuff. But I am happy now that we get to have a conversation with some of the people that have benefited from all of the resources that the Business Center has to offer. And sitting here with me right now is Tamika Brockington. We have Kawana Shaw, and we have Tahani Shaw as well. Thank you all for joining me right now. I'm going to start with you, Tamika, though. Tamara. Did I say Tamika first? I'm sorry. Tamara Brockington. It's written right here on my paper. Tamara Brockington. I want to start with you. Talk to us about what your experience has been with the Business Center and the Innovation and Manufacturing Center.
4: Well, first of all, this is amazing. I've been with the Business Center for a number of years. I was starting when I was 13. I wrote my own book. And so they helped me.
3: Hold on. You said you wrote your own book.
4: I did.
3: What's the title of the book?
4: The Crystals Are All Around Us.
3: The Crystals Are All Around Us. Is it still available?
4: It is still available on Amazon.
3: Okay. So y'all heard it here. The Crystals Are All Around Us by, is it Tamara or Tamara?
4: Tamara.
3: Tamara Brockington. It's available on Amazon. Continue.
4: So my mom, as all black moms do, she put me in a program because she refused to let me sit for the summer.
3: That's right.
4: Always.
3: She knew better.
4: Of course. So she took me to this place. I had no idea what it was. But it was the Business Center. They were having their entrepreneurial program. Mm-hmm. That I was, it was a blessing to be a part of. They gave insight and mentorship on how to run a business, how a business plan, and it had us create our own businesses. So I was the cotton candy queen, from what I remember, because I had a cotton candy machine. Mm-hmm. And so I wanted to sell cotton candy. So they had me write a financial plan, and then we were able to, at like the closing ceremony, we were able to sell these items.
3: Okay.
4: And so we were actually able to make money. I think I got about $23, and I was so happy that day.
3: Listen.
4: I was so happy. It was amazing. It was great. But as time went on, I got older, and I am now in their youth summers program. So they pay, well, they pay us, pay me, and other people as well. They allow us to go out, do internships. So I've been at the University of Pennsylvania as their intern for about, this will be my third year.
3: Okay.
4: As their tech intern.
3: And what are you doing there?
4: So for the past 2 years, I was in PhD lab helping with research. Mm-hmm. So the first year I was in their electronic photonic laboratory working on a robot that was going to help a PhD student. And then I was in the rehabilitation lab for the second year, really focusing on what I want, healthcare for all, mm-hmm. Whether it be medical devices or pills that I can give to people that aren't so fortunate.
3: Right. And what types of projects are you working on now?
4: Now I prototyped a bionic arm for trans radio amputees. And this will hopefully kind of break the barrier of socioeconomic norms.
3: Yeah.
4: Especially to our veterans who have fought so much for this country. That's really my kind of focus.
3: Right.
4: Right now. So I go around, I talk to people about it, kind of raise awareness for that type of thing.
3: Mm-hmm.
4: So I am going to Drexel University for biomedical engineering as an honor student and a scholar. So it's great. They give me a full ride, full scholarship, so I don't have to pay anything.
3: That's such amazing.
4: So hopefully I can continue my research in doing that. And I can only thank the Business Center for being one of the pillars of me growing as the person I am today.
3: I mean, this is what it is all about. This is what we're talking about. You know, we can have folks with titles sitting here talking about this all day long, and we need those folks with the titles to cut the checks and do all the things, but this is the result of all of that hard work. Literally, Tamara Brockington, who started at the Business Center when she was 13 years old and is now going to Drexel University on a full scholarship for biomedical engineering, and you know, maybe you would have done that anyway, but absolutely the Business Center had a hand in facilitating that and moving you along and giving you that confidence and these internships that you've been able to do and things like that. So that is just, listen, I got to give you your flowers right now too, because that is absolutely amazing. Congratulations. Again, check out her book, Crystals. Tell me the title.
4: The Crystals Are All Around
3: Us. The Crystals Are All Around Us. It's available on Amazon, but full ride to Drexel. I love it. I love it. Good luck. Best of luck there. And congratulations again. Now I want to talk to Grandma Kawana Shaw. Your granddaughter, Tahani, was our Lady Liberty this morning.
5: Yes.
3: I talked about her earlier. I described what she was doing in the ribbon cutting. She actually designed, and we're going to talk to Tahani as well, but she designed a lamp that she lit up for the ribbon cutting ceremony. Now, what role did you have, Grandma, Miss Kawana, in making sure that Tahani got to the STEM programming in the Business Center?
5: What I did is sign up for the Business Center. Mm-hmm. TBC has that summer program, and to help young people like Tahani and mm-hmm. others to do something progressive in the summer. They also supported my other grandchildren as well, going mm-hmm. through their summer business class. So
3: okay,
5: it's just a. They just support the family.
3: Yeah, the whole family.
5: Here, my daughter, she performs for us. So just the whole family thing.
3: That's
5: here
3: fantastic.
5: At TBC. Yes. So I just made sure that she got there.
3: Yeah.
5: TBC supported, gave a scholarship, and then it allowed her to be able to participate in a program that otherwise I would not be able to, you know.
3: Right. And that's wonderful.
5: Yes.
3: And that's just another way that the Business Center supports people.
5: Yes.
3: So they do all this education, they do all these things around small businesses, but they also help you take advantage of the resources, because sometimes
5: yes.
3: people aren't able to do that. So
5: right.
3: that's wonderful.
5: And she has a love for science. She wants to know why things work, how they work. She wants to know behind the scenes.
3: Let me talk to Miss Tahani, because Tahani is a young lady after my own heart. I am an engineer as well. I have 2 degrees in engineering, if you didn't know. And, you know, I am all things, listen, clock it, period. I'm a STEM girly through and through. I'm happy to be the host of Life in Tech with Tech Life Steph on WURD Sundays from 11 a.m. to noon to help people feel empowered as they incorporate all of this new stuff into our lives. But I want to speak to Miss Tahani now. Tahani, how old are you?
6: 6
3: years old. And you built a lamp for this particular ribbon cutting that you turned on. It was a working lamp. There were lights and LEDs. Can you explain how you built your lamp?
6: Yes.
3: Explain it to me. Tell me what you did.
6: So first, I had these little wires,
3: mm-hmm.
6: and I connected them
3: to a switch.
6: Yes.
3: Right.
6: And then I had to put them together, and I put an LED light.
3: You put an LED in the top as you're lamped.
6: Yes. And
3: how was that process? How was it fun to learn about all the stuff you had to do to build your lamp?
6: Yes.
3: Yeah. How long have you been coming to the program? Maybe did you just start coming this year? Or was it last year?
7: She came last year. She was 5 last year.
3: Okay.
7: And she put her in that program, the robotics program, and she enjoyed it. She did a lot of different projects, robots and different things that rolled. She came
3: home
7: with a project.
3: Can you talk about what was your favorite thing you learned in the program last year? The favorite thing you got to do?
6: My favorite thing I got to do is make my own cup holder that rolls around.
3: Okay. Nice. That's ingenious. So you put your cup in there and it can come, you turn the remote control on, you bring the cup, you ain't got to get off the couch. I love it. That's wonderful. And you love math and science? You like learning about math and science?
6: Yes.
3: Yeah. And what do you want to be when you grow up?
6: A scientist.
3: Listen, we want to be a period. We want to be scientists. We love it. Well, we thank you, Tahani. You were amazing this morning. You held your lamp up, high for everybody to come and celebrate. So thank you for coming out and thank you for being a part of the program.
6: You're welcome.
3: Oh, I love it. I love it. This is why we do what we do. This is the ribbon cutting for the Innovation and Manufacturing Center, brought to you by the Business Center. I'm going to come back to you, Tamara. Why do you think something like this is important to a community like Germantown?
4: I mean, just I can only think of so much. Definitely someone who wants to learn and learn early. This is a great place to really start and really blossom kind of what specifically you want to do, especially in the STEM field, since there's so many niches. Biomedical engineering is a huge niche. And when you're thinking about that, you need the supplies and you need the time and you need the mentorship to really go into STEM. I know when I started in my career, I needed people that I could look up to because my mom doesn't know what I'm talking about half the time. That's okay. I love her anyway. But at the same time, however, I really needed that mentorship. I need people to check me if I'm about to burn place down because I can't do that. But this is a great place to start. It's amazing. They have a wet lab and a dry lab, which really impresses me because I know that's a lot of licenses. I know that's a lot of
3: time.
4: Great. And so right now I'm working at Drexel Inter Biomed Lab and I'm working under the lab manager. So I'm understanding what goes into maintaining a lab, what goes into really making sure that all the requirements are met. And it's just, this is great. And it's not too far. I live in Fern Rock. If you don't know where that is, that's okay. I understand. But at the same time, though, it's not too far. You don't have to go to this huge, industry lab just to make something that benefits you in a community. It's for the community.
3: Absolutely.
4: It's with the community, and that's truly, truly blessing.
3: That's one of the things too that we want to make sure we emphasize, that the accessibility. This is right in Germantown. It's at 4537 Wayne Avenue, right in Germantown, right in the neighborhood, right in the community that they serve. And there's that old adage, you got to see it to believe it. We need to see things like this in our communities. We need to have access to wet labs and manufacturing and design and all of these different things to even understand that it's possible for us. Ms. Kawana, talk about your hopes for Tahani and what you hope this center will provide for her.
7: Well, I hope that it would take her to this level here.
3: Right, a full scholarship at Drexel University in biomedical engineering. Absolutely.
7: Yeah, I'm seeing it to believe it. So I hope that Tahani will be able to benefit from the biotech and just go through the whole process, because she loves to find out how things work, why they work, and how she can improve and beautify it along with the tech. She right. wants it to be beautiful. So, you know, I think that being here with TBC to help her develop and grow into what she wants to be, which is a scientist.
3: Absolutely, absolutely. Yeah. And the Business Center will be here to support you all the way, Tahani. They have partnerships with local schools like the Carver School of Engineering and Science, Imhotep Institute, Charter High School, and lots of other outreach programs with schools and various community organizations to make sure that our youth can take advantage of this technology. I mean, you know, how important do you think it is? I'm coming back to you, Tamara. How important is it that our community have access to this type of tool? Because you're interning at Penn right now, so you see the innovation and the type of, you know, devices and gadgets and the AI and all that other stuff that's happening. How important is it for our communities to have access to that as well?
4: Definitely, absolutely. It's as the beautiful young lady was saying, it's so important to get that start in now than later.
3: Yeah.
4: And especially in a place where we may not have that type of opportunity, this is a great place to start. I just order from Amazon what I need, but you know, my home isn't necessarily the best place to be mixing dangerous chemicals together. But this place will be, with certain parameters, of course. But this is a great place to start. This is a great place to have programs to introduce at least what we try to do to innovate the community, because innovation is not just about invention, it's about what the passion you want to bring into your world will be.
3: Absolutely.
4: And so I believe that this is a great passion. This is an invention that will make sure that everyone, no matter the race, no matter what you believe in, everyone will have a chance to be who you want to be, whether it is in STEM, whether it's in business, bringing those things together, at least making sure you have the chance to, is important.
3: Absolutely. Just giving people that opportunity. You know, you can end up being anything you want, but we just want to give people that opportunity. People like Tahani, we want to give her an opportunity. Do you have any, Tahani, do you have anything in mind, like when you think about why you want to be a scientist? Like, what sort of problem do you want to solve as a scientist? Have you thought about that? And Tahani's six, so we give Tahani a lot of grace. It's okay if you haven't. I'm just curious if you've thought about maybe how something works and how you can make it work a little bit better. Or if there are any sort of problems you see yourself solving when you become a scientist. Like maybe you want to clean the oceans or develop a robot or anything like that. Have you thought about anything like that? Anything cool you want to build when you become a scientist?
8: A robot.
3: A robot. That's right. And robotics is huge right now. Mm-hmm. And that is the wave of the future. We're going to have robots as caregivers before long. So, you know, we're going to need you, Tahani. We're going to need you to get in that lab and make those robots. But we thank you all for stopping by. We thank you all for sharing your stories. Congratulations again to you, Tamara. Like, good, best of luck at Drexel.
8: Thank you.
3: And, you know, we are going to be watching Tahani, the village. She has her village here. So we are going to be supporting her and everything that she does from here on out. And thank you, Grandma, for coming through. This is WURD, Progressive Black Talk Media. It's your girl, Tech Life Steph. And we are here at the ribbon cutting ceremony for the Innovation and Manufacturing Center, brought to you by the Business Center. You can get more information at thebizctr.com. Definitely check out their youth entrepreneurship programs. Lots of things available to you with a membership here. We have all types of accelerators, all types of labs and partnerships and relationships, and taking your idea from just an idea to an actual product. That's what we're here to do. That's what this innovation and you're taking this into the wet lab.
7: I'm going to the wet lab.
3: What do you have there? Describe what you have there.
7: Right here is an all natural insect repellent. Don't bite me.
3: Interesting.
7: Don't bug me.
3: I love it.
7: It right in the wet lab in order to go
3: look
7: through.
3: At that.
7: So it's a family affair here.
3: I love it. So we have 6-year-old Tahani Shaw, who has taken classes since she was 5 at the Business Center in STEM. But we also have grandmother Kawana Shaw, who will be taking advantage of the wet lab to manufacture all natural bug repellent and skincare and other skincare. That is wonderful. And I just think that you guys sort of are the epitome of what this organization is about. It's about all age ranges. It's about anyone with an idea who wants to bring that idea to fruition. It's about serving the community. It's about all of those things. And I love that this entire family has been able to take advantage of the resources that the Business Center offers. So best of luck to you.
7: Thank you
3: and testing out your when you get that bug repellent going, you let me know, because I'm going to need a little bit of that. You know, the mosquitoes love me, unfortunately. So I'm going to need a little something this summer to keep them at bay. But again, this is why we do the work that we do. This is why the Business Center exists. This is why we are so excited to be able to celebrate the opening and the ribbon cutting of the Innovation and Manufacturing Center here in Germantown, in our community, for us, by us. This is WURD, Progressive Black Talk Media. We're going to take a quick break and we'll be back on the other side.
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3: And we are back here live at the ribbon cutting for the Innovation and Manufacturing Center, brought to you by the Business Center. 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It's your girl, Tech Light Steph, Stephanie Humphrey in the building. I am having a fabulous time. I have been nerding out about all the things and all the offerings and all the services and things that you're going to be able to do here. And to talk a little bit more about that, we are joined by Solomon Wheeler, a strategic advisor of the Business Center. We have Aaliyah Bunch, the director of stakeholder services at EMSDC, and Joel Wilson, who is the CEO of JCW Computer Consulting. Thank you so much, y'all, everyone, for joining me. I'm going to start with you, Solomon.
12: Sure.
3: Talk about, you know, how are you feeling right now? This was a long time coming.
12: It's just been phenomenal. I mean, the idea is that we're talking about economic empowerment for individuals in the Philadelphia area. I've spent a career in small business development through SBA and corporate, etc. But what we believe in is empowering people to be able to make an outstanding living for themselves. So I do want to just mention the program that we've got coming up. It's a pre-apprentice electricians program. It's an 8-week boot camp, and it's something that we are working on launching. One of the things that we know, that when individuals have a family sustaining wage career, that opens up all types of opportunities for them to build wealth for themselves.
3: Yes.
12: And for their families. So, you know, we want folks to go to our website and either send us an email or sign up so that we can put them on the list for an 8-week for interest, if they have interest in an 8-week workforce boot camp. This is an opportunity for individuals who are interested in being an electrical engineer or an electrician to take a look at this program. It's basically, you can earn credentials in OSHA 10 safety certification. It's based on the NCCER Core Construction Credential, which is a national education program. Mm-hmm. And then there are electrical fundamentals that they would earn. So it's an opportunity for people to learn about and get on the pathway to becoming an electrician.
3: Just one of the many programs that you offer. Head to the website at www.thebizctr.com. Check out the programs. But yeah, like, what has this process been like, getting this Innovation and Manufacturing Center over the finish line?
12: Yeah, lots of work. We've worked with all of our partners that we've seen here today in terms of construction, in terms of building out curriculum. And so from our perspective, you know, we're ready to launch. We're excited about our community program, our business planning program. Mm-hmm. I think you heard a little bit earlier about the beauty and cosmetics cohort. So the idea is that we want people from the community to come here and learn about entrepreneurship and learn about how they can move down toward a pathway of building out a business. If it's STEM related, that is even better, because we're certainly looking at the convergence between entrepreneurship and STEM.
3: We've got every company is a tech company these days, right?
12: We've got some incredible partners. NeuroLead is working on our youth program. We got Joel Wilson, who'll be talking about his tech core program. So there's nothing but opportunities here, and this is a place of, like I said, of transformation. So we appreciate you being here and supporting us.
3: Absolutely, absolutely. So let's bring Joel in to talk about your collaboration with the Business Center and with this Innovation and Manufacturing Center.
13: So thank you for having me. Mm-hmm. I first want to say I'm just ecstatic by what the Business Center has been able to do. Mm-hmm. Our role with the Business Center actually started out, we are their IT consultants.
3: Okay.
13: So the fact that you have internet and Wi-Fi in here is a testament to the work we've done. We're a Comcast partner, so we brought in a 1 gig service to power this building. So all the wiring that's in here, the TV mobile stations, the laptops haven't hit yet, but they're at their other office. They'll be here soon.
3: Okay.
13: So the technology that's in here is what JCW Computer Consulting has done. And then what Solomon has alluded to, about 3 years ago, they approached us about, hey, Joel, you're doing this teaching kids coding and stuff like that. So we want to partner with you. Mm-hmm. And we were like, cool. So this is going to be our third summer of running a program for TBC. to teach their folks Python coding and also network security.
3: Okay.
13: So that they can secure jobs in the manufacturing space. So again, I'm just very proud to be here. I'm ecstatic by what Pam and Solomon and just the whole team have been able to do. And one of the things I said to Solomon, as we looked around, if you were here last week, it would look totally different.
3: And it's going to look totally different in a couple of weeks. Pam told us, you know, June, things were going to be popping. So, you know, we're just gearing up and we're excited. Why was it so important for you to make this sort of contribution to the community?
13: Well, one of the things when I reflect about Pam in the Business Center, mm-hmm. they don't just talk the talk of we support small business. Because if there's no check with that, it's lip service.
3: That part.
13: And so I can attest and say for probably 10 years, they've been helping me pay my bills.
3: Mm.
13: And that's real. Come on. So it's not just lip service with them. When they say, hey, you know, because they will call you at like the very last minute. Hey, Joel, do you have someone that can come
3: help
13: speak?
3: Us out.
13: Right? Can you help us out? But I know that it's real.
3: That's
13: so
3: right.
13: I'm going to do all I can to deliver for them.
3: So when they call, you answer.
13: I answer.
3: That's
13: absolutely.
3: Right. That's right. Aaliyah Bunch, I want to come to you. EMSDC, fun fact, I used to host your annual banquet when Valerie Cofield was the executive director. Yeah. It's good to see you.
14: Yes. Thank you so much for being here and for the Business Center and Pam having us here. We always support the vision of the Business Center because it means so much to the bottom line of what EMSDC does.
3: So let's start there. So
14: right.
3: What does EMSDC stand for? And what do you do?
14: So Eastern Minority Supplier Development Council. So we pretty much support the growth and the scaling of small local businesses, and specifically the whole entire region.
3: Okay.
14: We service Pennsylvania, Delaware, Southern Jersey. We're a part one of 23 affiliate regions of a national organization.
3: Okay.
14: So that's when people see EMSDC. We pretty much are region focused, but we are headquartered in Philadelphia.
3: Mm-hmm.
14: We have a large presence in Pittsburgh as well. So the guys will see us more likely in those two cities, but we're supporting the region wide. So we want to make sure that all of our local leaders, like the Business Center, has our support regionally as well. We're amplifying the message across the entire region of the amazing work that they're doing at the Business Center.
3: Okay.
14: We work with over 1,000 businesses, all different sizes, all different industries. Some of our business owners come to us. They may not be corporate ready. They may not have the funding. They may not have the back office support. So that we look to Pam Rich-Willer and our advocacy leaders in Philadelphia and our other smaller cities to make sure that we're able to align with the right people to support our smaller businesses.
3: Right.
14: So that's why the Business Center has always been at the forefront of our local impact. We support them annually at our Youth Entrepreneur Golf Invitational. Well, I was just telling Joel about it. The Business Center has also been always been one of our youth organizations we support during that time, because we have our corporations in the private and public sector. They're coming out to showcase opportunities for our vendors,
3: mm-hmm.
14: but that's the one time a year that we support our youth entrepreneur programs. And Pam has made it easy. She's always had some large impact for them to support. She's always been forefront letting them know why they need the money, why the Innovation Center has been so important. It's been 6 to 8 years since Pam first, you know, came to Valerie, and we would have been by her side in an advisory capacity through the whole process. So I'm super excited today to see how the politicians, all our local leaders,
3: right.
14: has rallied around to make sure that this actually came to fruition for our youth and our entrepreneurs of all age groups, honestly.
3: Absolutely. And what is your vision for sort of the evolution of your partnership? You know, what is your hope for this space, this innovation and manufacturing center? Like, you know, best case scenario, if you could dream big, bigger than big, like, how do you see that, you know, evolving?
15: I'm happy you asked that, Stephanie, because PM knows that I've been going around to different areas in the region, different cities. I was actually in Chicago last year with the Greater Philadelphia Leadership Exchange. Mm-hmm. It was 150 leaders from Philadelphia, thought leaders. We go to different areas, find out what their disparities are. We bring some of those resolutions back to the city. Mm-hmm. And we visited this innovation center. It was funded by a local hospital. And I was so, everybody was so moved by it. They're like, this is amazing. They're doing this for the community. They're doing this for the young people, the young entrepreneur, the early entrepreneurs, I could say, their idea stage. And I was like, we have something like this here that we're trying to build in Philadelphia. Mm-hmm. And we could all rally and support the business center. It won't take years for this to come to our entrepreneurs in Philadelphia. Right. So I was super excited to see it being done in different areas and seeing, okay, this is Pam's vision. This is what she's trying to bring to our city. So I'm super excited today. I'm literally bubbling with joy to see that some of the EMSDC vendors have been a part of the building process.
3: Fantastic.
15: So I was super excited to see all of our resource partners that were chipping in and getting the word out. And I was really excited to see how our politicians stood up. Like Pam said, she's always letting people know the urgency, even through the whole 6 to 8 years of this process of why we needed this.
3: Right.
15: So I'm just super excited to see it all come together, and I'm looking forward to supporting it moving forward.
3: Fantastic, fantastic. And Joel, talk a little bit about why it was important to you to see this center here in Germantown.
13: So one of the things I mentor. Mm-hmm. And so I mentor a lot of youth, particularly young men, and they don't see success in their community. And so for this building to be here, and instead of you walking down Germantown Ave or Wayne Avenue and having to get on a bus to go someplace,
3: right,
13: you can literally walk down, grab a coffee or whatever you like to drink, walk into the building and get some foundational training. And one thing I would like to just share. So I've been in business like 30 years at this point. I've never worked for anyone. But that's a plus and a negative.
3: Mm-hmm.
13: Because when I graduated college in 92 with a computer science degree and as many credits in African studies, I always throw that in there. When I graduated, there was no innovation center for me to go to.
3: That's right.
13: So I learned stuff the hard knock way. And in business, that means you paid more money than you should have.
3: Right.
13: And so I'm just so grateful that folks can come here, find mentorship, find support, find ways to get clients and really propel. You know, as Black people, hopefully we understand now. This economic race we're fighting, if you're starting in 2026 and you start putting your coins together, you're competing to get someone who started in 1800.
3: Say that again.
13: So we need innovation centers.
3: That's right. That's absolutely right.
12: If I could add to that, Joel, I mean, that's an excellent point. And the quote that stands out for me is that if these young individuals don't see themselves, then they cannot be themselves.
13: Correct.
12: How do they find the role models like Joel so that they can begin to incorporate that into their strategy? But, you know, as Aaliyah said, we're all about economic empowerment. Mm-hmm. The idea is to be able to get entrepreneurs to level up.
3: So not that you need to make a case, but if somebody didn't know anything about the business center, the work you're doing here at the Innovation and Manufacturing Center, if they didn't know anything, what would you tell them? What would be the case you'd make for why this was important, why this was necessary? What's the pitch?
12: Yeah, the pitch is, you know, it's economic empowerment through entrepreneurship, being able to start something on your own, the satisfaction that comes from that, you'll build wealth for yourself and for your family. Mm-hmm. So we're looking for folks that are willing to transform and grow and open themselves up to coaching. And the idea is that when we do that, our communities improve, the quality of life improves.
3: Fantastic. And you heard it here. This is the work that they're doing here at the Business Center. This is the work that will be getting done at the Innovation and Manufacturing Center once everything is all set up. Today was the ribbon cutting, but this is just the beginning. This is just the beginning. What can people, what are you most excited to offer people as we get this space up and running?
12: Yeah, well, it's a 360 degree space for learning. And the idea is, as we learn, we get better. When we improve our skills, we're able to go to the next level. So there's opportunities for youth, for adults, to learn about everything from, you know, small business development, business plan, business model canvas. We look at, you know, science and STEM programs and youth programs. So all those things are available.
3: And let us know again when the electrical cohort starts.
12: So the electrical cohort, where our goal is to start in the fall.
3: Okay.
12: But if anyone is interested, we're encouraging them to go to the website and basically indicate that they're interested. Education@thebizcenter.com is the email that they can also send information to.
3: Okay. And will that program be housed here at the Innovation?
12: Yes, it will be. It'll be housed here. Our goal is to start with an initial cohort of 15 individuals.
3: Okay.
12: So, yeah, so we're looking forward to, you know, that particular program. And if you're anyone is interested, please have them reach out.
3: Absolutely. So they are standing up programs as we speak. We are cutting the ribbon this morning, but we are getting ready for a whole host of resources and education and mentorship and networking and connection right here in Germantown, 4537 Wayne Avenue. We're going to be here for a little while longer, but I want to thank Solomon Wheeler, Joel Wilson, and Aaliyah Bunch for stopping by. This is the live broadcast, the ribbon cutting of the Innovation and Manufacturing Center, presented, brought to you by the Business Center. 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
3: 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I'm your girl, Stephanie Humphrey, a.k.a. Tech Life Steph. It has been a fantastic morning. It has been a celebration of what this type of innovation can provide to our communities. And I'm excited to be joined by Dr. Jamie Green from the Pennsylvania Department of Agriculture and Lisa Liebert from the Business Center in Operations Support. Thank you, ladies, for joining me.
5: Thank you for having us.
3: I know you from somewhere. Wait a minute. Hold on. We live chat. I gotta get to the interview, but we're gonna talk and catch up. I have not seen. Absolutely. Oh my gosh. That's crazy. I'm sorry, y'all. If you're listening live, I'm looking in the face of someone I have not seen in a very long time.
5: It's good to see
3: and
5: you.
3: I'm so happy to see her. I was not expecting her to be sitting here this morning, but let's get into it. And we also have Tyra. Say your name for me.
21: Okay, my name is Tina. Tina Doriana Marie Rima.
3: Okay, and you are an intern for the Business Center. Okay, fantastic. So we got a full house. All right, let's roll right into it. Dr. Green, talk to us about why you're here this morning.
5: I am so privileged and honored to be representing the Pennsylvania Department of Agriculture, the Office of the Secretary, talking about urban agriculture, which for us translates as food, energy, and water.
3: That's
5: that requires
3: right.
5: STEM education so that we can make sure our young people, like our young colleague here, I'm not gonna butcher your name, baby, are introduced to the dynamics about what's happening in our urban centers. And the business center to open up an innovation and manufacturing center right when we need to transform food into shelf-stable options,
3: yes.
5: Good, clean food that we can control ourselves. That's why we're here. That's why I'm here.
3: Fantastic. Lisa, you are a part of the business center. Tell us about how excited you are to see this finally come to fruition.
22: Oh, I'm very excited. I'm actually newly part of the business center.
3: Okay.
22: I am recently retired. And so
3: but they brought you back in.
22: My
3: they done dragged you back.
22: Yeah. Well, no, not from the business center.
3: Okay.
22: I'm retired from a corporate world. Mm-hmm. And so my husband was working with the business center for almost a year and a half now. And he's been working diligently. And so as I was looking to see how I wanted to spend my time, my new retired time, this was a great opportunity. I'm a native of Philadelphia. I grew up 10 minutes from here. I'm a product of programs. And so this is an opportunity. I'm a pharmacist.
3: Mm-hmm.
22: And I spent 20 years in managed care and health insurance.
3: Okay.
22: And so as where I was looking at what this center needed, and Pam was saying we need some strategic organization. And so that's what I'm volunteering here to help with.
3: Fantastic. Well, we're happy to have you. Thank you so much for, even after a whole career, deciding to roll up your sleeves and get right back into it for the community.
22: Absolutely.
3: Wonderful. Tina, talk a little bit about your experience here as an intern and what the business center has meant for you.
21: So I've been working with the business center since March.
3: Okay.
21: I'm an intern from Drexel. I'm actually in my first co-op.
3: Mm-hmm.
21: And right now I'm doing data analysis for the business center, qualitative data analysis, which means we are evaluating the evaluations that they give to their clients for any workshops, webinar, any service they provide, and we're trying to make it in a better way to any shape or form we can.
3: Okay, fantastic. And how has that been for you so far?
21: It has been very good. Like I've gotten a way to meet amazing people like Lisa and Dr. right here. Like I've gotten to be a part of like a bunch of other cool stuff, like the business summit since Monday. Actually, I volunteered to table Monday and Tuesday.
3: Mm-hmm.
21: So we had the ability to meet a bunch of other small business entrepreneurs or just like anyone in any sector who would like to either partner with the business center through any way, shape, or form, or work to develop their businesses.
3: Fantastic. Well, I'm sure they are happy to have you. Thank you for the work that you're doing. Dr. Green, let's talk about sort of why you see this as such an integral part of this Germantown community especially, but of the Black community in general.
5: Following up on Tina.
21: Yes.
5: And my dear colleague who is never going to retire. They both represent the infrastructure that's required for our communities to do better.
3: Yes.
5: Quality assurance, management, operations. I think what's most powerful for me in the Secretary's office is to look for spaces where not only is there physical infrastructure, but there's the talent infrastructure to make very good decisions around investments that are going to move the community forward.
3: That's right.
5: So part of my portfolio is to look for places like this and then send funding this way.
3: Yes, please.
5: So I've already seen three different programs in here that could qualify to compete for additional funds. For example, the Neuralink program.
3: Yes.
5: Young people in controlled environment agriculture, the climate is shifting, globally shifting. And we understand that we're going to have to teach young people to grow indoors, manufacture indoors, do biomaterials research, tap into the ghost of George Washington Carver,
3: mm-hmm.
5: and make things happen inside of a place where it's not going to disappear. And I think the vision of Pam Rich Wheeler, I can never say enough. I've known her for years, and I am always happy to be in a place to support visionaries inside of our communities.
3: Yeah,
5: who hold it down.
3: Absolutely.
5: She doesn't move. She's been firm. She's been creative. And I think, again, this represents the infrastructure that we need. And many state agencies would love to see this kind of collaboration. So where there are other state agencies that I know can contribute, I'm going to tap them now because
3: absolutely.
5: I was here.
3: Absolutely. Absolutely. And so, you know, what would your ultimate vision be for that partnership?
5: For our purposes, there are at least, we have something called Urban Agriculture Infrastructure Grants that I oversee for the state. And those are grants that allow people to buy equipment. So if we needed more equipment here, the business center could apply for that for the manufacturing center.
3: Mm-hmm.
5: The same thing is true of Pennsylvania Manufacturing has funds available for buying equipment. So my vision would be to figure out, based on what the board says and what Pam says and what her leadership team says are important, how do we align the resources that are coming down the pike? There are much fewer resources because of the current administration. There's no question about that. At the federal level, the state level, we're going to have to fight for what we want. Now is the time for the budget to be passed. Pennsylvania is the only state in the United States, or it was until last year, that has own farm bill. We didn't have to wait at the federal level. So the money in the farm bill gets lined up with where we say it's important to line it up.
3: Mm-hmm.
5: So the secretary's mandate is that any zip code, any farmer. So this is, so the farming though includes, can you produce your own energy? Can you turn food waste into energy?
3: Mm.
5: Can you use solar for energy? Can you create new biomaterials out of research? So those are kinds of partnerships, just to align what's currently there and then come up with a vision for how do we get more state funds to push the vision even further.
3: Right.
5: To have more of these manufacturing centers grow
3: absolutely.
5: This and scale it.
3: Absolutely, because it's more than just about growing food. There's so many other extrapolations we can make from that and money we can tap into.
5: Absolutely.
3: Absolutely. Lisa, how do you see your role in advancing the mission of this innovation center?
22: So there are so many good ideas. There are so many good partnerships. And one of the key components of the business center is in incubating new businesses.
3: Mm-hmm.
22: And when I was telling Pam, I said, we also have to incubate new management. And so while we have ideas and we have a business plan, how we manage people, places, and things, how we coordinate with partners. So strategic operations management, which is something that I just focused on probably for half of my career.
3: Right.
22: It's how you build partnerships. And what we need in our community is social capital. When we have access to actual capital, that's one thing, but the social capital, which means how do you tap into partnerships? How do you use partnerships? How do you show up in your room? How do you read the room? How do you hear a certain

0: probably could have interned anywhere, honestly. Drexel's a great school, known for its engineering programs and all the technology and everything there. You probably could have went to a number of different places, probably had your choice. Why did you choose the Business Center to intern?
1: So Drexel has this program called Co-op. Right now I'm in the 5-year three co-op system. So for a school year, we work for 6 months and we go to school for 6 months. Mm-hmm. Right now I'm on my first one, and the way I came across the Business Center, I applied. So Drexel has this portal, the SCDC portal, and I applied through a bunch of other sectors, data analysis, research, education, anything engineering related, specifically electrical and computer engineering, which is what I'm doing, and a bunch of other sectors. And the Business Center actually offered me an interview, and we went on, and it looked like something I would like to do, hence the data analysis. So this is one of the reasons I chose it.
0: But have you sort of come to embrace the, or do you understand the importance of the work you're doing, and why this community-based work is so critical for all of us?
1: Yes. So, like I said, I had the chance to be involved in a bunch of like sites, like the Business Summit yesterday by the Department of Commerce. So we try to better like most of the workshops and webinars, like I said, we're doing. So through that, most of the businesses that come through the Business Center will be able to be better in a sense,
0: right,
1: through whatever specific thing they were trying to look at, let it be one-on-one coaching, business planning, financial literacy. And they also offer those workshops to youth to see what they want to do in like the nearest future, either be an entrepreneur or just go to college or something. So I do understand like what my work is doing is very important. So thank you.
0: And we're happy to have you doing that work here. And we're happy to have you all joining us. This is where we wrap, because I think we got to turn it over to Al Sharpton. I have had an amazing time. Thank you so much to... I'm sorry, I just had a complete brain freeze for a second, but thank you to my guests, thank you to everybody, thank you to Pam Rich Wheeler, thank you for the invitation. Word Radio has been honored to support this ribbon cutting and the Business Center, the Innovation and Manufacturing Center. We thank you to everybody. I've been Stephanie Humphrey. I thank you for listening. I thank you for checking out WURD. 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We got Keeping It Real with Reverend Al Sharpton coming up next. Don't go anywhere. Stay tuned. This is Word Radio, y'all. 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Thanks for joining us.

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20th. Do you know what time it is? It's Al Sharpton's time. And for the next 3 hours, it's time to put aside all pretenses, deception, denial, or fronting. The time has come to keep it real on Keeping It Real with Reverend Al Sharpton. A very good afternoon to you all across the country. Good morning to our West Coast listeners. And welcome to those listening on Sirius XM, Channel 126, The Urban View, where talk empowers and becomes action. 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And express yourself. This is Warrior Witness Wednesday. James Thomas hit it right on the message board. It says, good afternoon, Reverend Sharpton, and it's Warrior Witness Wednesday to everyone. Let's get to work and keep our eyes on the prize and give God the glory and take back the White House in 2028. And love that message, James. A good kickoff message. Barbara Jean is on saying, Wednesday afternoon greetings from Chicago. I see you, Barbara Jean. Cedric Cooper said, good afternoon, Reverend Dr. Sharpton, and Keeping It Real Nation. I like that. Yes, it is Warrior Witness, Warrior Weekend. And Witness Warrior Day, I should say. Let me say a couple of things that are in the news that we can discuss. The Southern Sweep has shown that Trump has maintained his power in the Republican Party. He endorsed in certain primaries, and he won in key races, including Galrain, who defeated Thomas Massey in Kentucky, and several aligned candidates advancing in Alabama and Georgia. Then you have he endorsed Paxton in Texas, and Paxton defeated the sitting senator there, who Trump endorsed Paxton over. But let me say this. Let me finish some of what happened yesterday. The Democrats see openings because of this, but the Republicans still hold strong ground, and I'll go into that in a minute. In key Democratic races in Pennsylvania, the 1st, 7th, 8th, and 10th districts could play a major role in deciding control of Congress, with Democrats needing a net gain of 3 seats to flip the House. Key matchups now: Bob Brooks will face Representative Ryan McKenzie of Allentown, which is the 7th district. Bob Harvey will challenge Representative Brian Fitzpatrick, which is Bucks County. Scranton Mayor Paige Cognetti will take on Congressman Rob Breschenhan. And Janelle Stelson will face Congressman Scott Perry. So those races are some uphill races, but if they can flip 3 of them and the Congress remain where it is, it could be the difference. Now, primaries also show party power struggles.
beyond the battlegrounds in Democrat Charles Rabb won a high profile primary in Philadelphia yesterday. He's the progressive candidate and with Workers' Family Party. It's funny, the national head of Workers' Family Party came to see me yesterday and felt pretty confident that they would win, and they did. We'll see what that means in terms of whether he's going to work along with Hakeem Jeffries and others in the caucus if Rabb wins. So we see that. Also, we see on Election Day in Georgia, Keisha Lance Bottoms ran and won outright, over 50%, won't be a runoff. She'll be the nominee, the second black woman in history to have a runoff. And second black woman in history of Georgia to get the nomination for governor. She did not have a runoff. And I think that is interesting. And I think that is important. Also, Congressman Bonnie Frank, many of you remember him, very strong and very vocal progressive member of Congress. He passed on yesterday, and certainly we give our condolences to the family. For a lot to talk about, I think that what I was going to say, part of my contention is that the Republicans that won the primaries are so MAGA, especially when you deal with Paxton in Texas, that they may have made it more durable for the Democrats to defeat them if the Democrats can bring their vote out. Question's going to be, can the Democrats bring their vote out? If the Democrats can bring out a big turnout, they could actually win easier than if they had a moderate Republican that they were going against. Paxton has been accused of everything you could think of. And yet he won because of Trump's endorsement. Whereas Cornyn, who's an incumbent senator and very conservative, but just wasn't all the way MAGA, might have been harder for Tyrico to run against. We'll see. A lot of this is going to be work on the ground. Who has the ground game, as they call it. I think that it is also, you got to be right ideologically. James Thomas is saying on the message board something that I concur with. He says, I'm still surprised by Bill Cassidy saying he wanted Democrats to vote for him, but he won't support DEI policies. We're not stupid, Cassidy. I think James is right. People can expect, you know, I think sometimes they get in these inside baseball politics games that they think people are playing their game. No. People are standing up on the issues, not on the backdoor politics of it. So I think that it is absolutely something we need to talk about today. And with Massey losing in Kentucky to the Trump-based candidate in Kentucky, that is very interesting. Because if I'm the Democrat down in Kentucky, I'd run against whoever the Republicans had on beating Massey to say that because a man stood up for women, mostly of not all white women, that were violated and abused in their pre-adult years as children. And he stood up, Massey, and said, we need to get all the Epstein files. We need to deal with this. You took him out to vote for this guy who
came behind him with a Trump endorsement, because the only reason Trump was mad with Massey is about the Epstein file. Should that issue alone should resonate with Kentucky voters? That issue alone. So let's talk about all of this. It is Witness Warrior Wednesday. If you're a witness or warrior, this is your day to call in or go to the message board. 1-877

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1: It's Sybil Wilkes with what we need to know. History is in the making in Georgia. Former Atlanta Mayor Keisha Lance Bottoms officially won the Georgia Democratic primary for governor Tuesday night. She's hoping to break the ultimate glass ceiling and become the first Black woman ever elected as a governor in the United States. She's only the second Black woman to secure the party's gubernatorial nomination in the state following Stacey Abrams. With current governor Brian Kemp hitting term limits, the GOP nominee will be decided in a high-stakes runoff on June 16th. All eyes on Georgia. On the White House lawn, President Trump struck a confident tone during a congressional picnic. He stated he expects to resolve the conflict with Iran very quickly, insisting the regime is eager to strike a deal to freeze their nuclear ambitions. The president promised that oil prices would drop like a rock once the war wraps up. His optimistic timeline comes at an interesting moment, just hours after the Senate advanced a war powers resolution aimed at forcing a U.S. military withdrawal from the region. In California, a community is turning unimaginable grief into a unified message of peace. Following the tragic shooting at the Islamic Center of San Diego that claimed three lives, an interfaith vigil was held outside the mosque. The three adult victims are being hailed as heroes for giving their lives to block armed attackers from entering a building filled with children. And speakers are calling for an immediate end to Islamophobia nationwide. Well, if you turned off the Knicks game early last night, you missed the miracle at Madison Square Garden. New York overcame a staggering 22-point deficit with less than 8 minutes left in the fourth quarter to shock the Cavaliers 115-104 in overtime. To subscribe to my free daily newsletter, please visit SybilWilkes.com. For all the news 24/7, go to News1.com. I'm Sybil Wilkes. Be informed. Be empowered.
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0: This Warrior Wednesday, whatever's on your mind, whatever you're battling, whatever you're worrying, whatever you're witnessing, this is your day to call in. 1-877-532-5797. 1-877-532-5797. 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NationalActionNetwork.net. And you can go right on and post a message. Shirley Mitchell's on the Mitchell message board saying, watching and listening from Jefferson, Georgia. All right, Shirley. Blessings to all. Prepare now to vote in the general election in November. Don't wait and get others prepared to do likewise. Great message, Shirley, and I do agree with you 100%. Shannon is saying, Reverend Al, do you have so much belief if you know there are going to be a bunch of lazy people who won't get off their butt and vote? Yeah, I have belief, because I believe that we can get some of these lazy people up. You know, one of the things that I think is good about Donald Trump is he is so raw and unfiltered that he lets everybody know exactly what he wants. Voting rights dies. Diversity, equity, inclusion dies. Funding for programs that help our communities dies. So he is so abrasive and so arrogant with it. Some lazy people gonna have to get up and say, wait a minute now, we gotta stop this man. Darley Tukes is from Fort Lauderdale, Florida, saying, I'm watching from Fort Lauderdale. Darley Tukes. Let's go to the phones. 1-877-532-5797. 1-877-532-5797. I got to recognize on the message board, Bettina Pringle said, good afternoon from Brooklyn, New York. I got to go to recognize her, Sister Pringle, because that's home, Brooklyn, New York. I was raised, born and raised there. And Angel Bishop Foodie is saying, good afternoon, Reverend Al Sharpton. I voted yesterday in Philadelphia. Turnout was lower than expected in my community. That's not good. Let's go to phones. Let's go to Paul in Plano, Texas. Paul.
1: Chilling today, my friend.
0: I'm doing
1: well. Hey, Rev, what's going on?
0: All right.
1: Oh, man, I'm blessed. I appreciate the call, man. I've been listening for a long time, but this is my first time calling in, and I was inspired to call in today. And I said, Rev got me fired up, so I got to talk to him and let him know what's going on in Texas and let him know that Texas is ready. And Texas is getting ready to flip, and the vibe is on the ground. Let me tell you right now, you can predict it right here, right now, on the Reverend Al Sharpton Show. This is the year that we catch the white whale of Texas and turning it blue, because the acquisition of the endorsement of Cornyn or Paxton here in Texas, it is going to flip the scale. Because look at the numbers, Rev. In 2024, Trump won this state with 55% of the Hispanic vote. 55%. Now, do you think after all his actions, all he has done with the immigration policy and even construction camps here for detention, you think he's going to get 55% again of the Hispanic vote? I do not think so. Not only that, you already stated with Paxton's record, he's been accused of everything except for being a Christian, probably. And it is not even close. When you go against a guy like Tallarico, who's a talented politician, not only a talented politician, but somebody who is down the middle, who can speak to the conservative values and the Democratic values, Paxton does not have a chance. And with the endorsement of the president, that was the kiss of death. This guy is sitting at less than 30% almost in his own own general poll. There's no way his endorsement is the kiss of death right now on anybody in the general election. And I hope he keeps endorsing anybody and everybody that he wants to endorse. Now, on another tip real quick, Mr. Sharpton, let me just say this, too. I would like to get your opinion and your thoughts on this situation right here. Now, I do not support this president in any kind of way whatsoever. But when it comes to this one little issue, I have to give him credit. And the credit is getting that $1.7.76 billion in reparations for his people. Now, with that being said, we have been looking and waiting for reparations for over 200 years. He got it in less than two. So I ask you, Reverend Al Sharpton, right now, is it our obligation, our duty, our right to ask and ask any and every candidate, whether they be Republican or Democrat or independent, running for office in 2028, is it time for the African-American society to get their reparations? If this man can get it in two years.
0: I think, first of all, you about 5-6 years late. I asked every candidate last time, and when they came to that.
1: Wait,
0: don't ask a question if you don't want the answer.
1: No, I want the answer, man.
0: The reparations that he is giving these people are not our reparations. Our reparations is what was done to us. He's giving these people a slush fund because of what they did to other people. So I agree with your theory, but I don't want us to equate the two. But I think we definitely need to ask the candidates that, as I did in 2020, and I've said on this show over and over again, the only one that didn't agree with reparations was Bernie Sanders. And I think we must do it again in 2028. No doubt about it. Yes. Let's take a break. Thank you for your call, Paul. I love your energy. I love your energy. Great kickoff call.
1: Hey, Rev, I will continue to support you. Thank you.
0: I continue to look for you to call in. Thank you. From Plano, Texas. I'm glad to hear that he fired us up. Let's take a break. Be right back.

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0: Witness Warrior. Hey, Witness Warrior Wednesday. I'm looking for some witnesses and some warriors. And some that are witnesses and warriors at the same time. 1-877-532-5797. Or you can go to our message board at nationalactionnetwork.net. Let me remind you, Politics Nation with Al Sharpton, live at 5 p.m. Eastern Time on MS Now. It's going to be hot this week with the results of the primaries. We're coming right down and do not only the analysis, but have the players on who've played a vital role in the primaries, the GOP and in the Democratic, Georgia, Texas, Pennsylvania. I'm getting them all on Saturday and Sunday, 5 p.m. Eastern Time on MS Now. Also,
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0: Good morning. Good morning, Soulful Sunrisers. Good morning on this Thursday, May 21st, 2026. The sun isn't out today. It is going to be a rainy day. Temperature has dropped to the 50s, I do believe, but it is going to be humid. So do prepare for that. Welcome to the space where healing meets the airwaves. 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Radio.com. I am the host. My name is Karen Taylor Bass. My producer is Fahim. And this morning we are bringing you intentions of peace and love and calm and just you as you are. Nothing more, nothing less. You don't need to add any salt, any pepper, any paprika, just as you are. Today, we're honoring the kickoff to summer. It is Memorial Day weekend approaching. So my word of the day is summer, summer. And my question of the day, how would you like to spend the summer of 2026? What would you like to accomplish the summer of 2026? Whether go to a place, visit someone, do something. But what is on the agenda this summer of 2026 since we kick it off this weekend? This weekend is the beginning of energy, more cookouts, sandals, sun. Well, not so much sunshine. There'll be rain, but you can bring everything inside. But the playlist to just be the permission to breathe a little deeper. What do you want, Soulful Sunrisers? Do you want to rush into the summer season or do you want to pace yourself? Do you have an intention set? Is it about peace? Is it about adventure? More laughter? Is it better health? Movement? More stillness? Enjoying the sunset? More family time? What is your summer plans or what are your summer plans? Good morning, Fahim. How are you?
1: Good morning. Doing pretty well.
0: Yeah. So can you believe we are talking about today's May 21st and we are kicking off summer officially. This is the weekend, Memorial Day weekend, when you kick off summer. The weather may not be as loving and kind as it was these past few days, which might be a welcome relief for some because it just went to the extreme. But what is your word of the day, firstly, minus summer? And what are your plans? What would you like to do this summer of 2026?
1: Word of the day is going to be community.
0: Okay.
1: Then you said, what's my summer plans?
0: Yeah, what would you like to accomplish? You know, what are you, you know, like every time summer rolls around, you're like, I want to do this. I want to do that. That's what we all say. What would you like to do this summer? Like, I know it's a new living situation, but what is on your agenda to do this summer?
1: Just a couple trips with the kids. I don't really want to take them to Ocean City, Maryland. That's one spot I want to take them to.
0: Okay, so trips, visiting, yeah, touring, love that. Soulful Sunrisers, what are your plans? What is your word this summer? That's what we're talking about. To kick off Memorial Day weekend, I couldn't think of something better, a song and what to wear than my icon, Diana Ross, the boss. So I ordered one of those blinged out shirts from Mika. As you can see, that was on our show, Mika Johnson, and I told her I wanted Diana Ross blinged out. Can you see? So Fahim has a song for me as we stand and usher in the summer. Let's get it. Do you have the song? Ooh. Exhalation. Here we go, guys. Stand if you're able to. Just move side to side. Wow. Inhale, bend your knees, bring your arms up. Exhale it down. Face in one direction. Come on out. Turn around, other way. And again, lift your knees and leg. Other way. Out. Center, side to side. Bend your knees, a little lunge here. Turn the palms up. Hold. Turn the palms down to let go. Come back to center. Other side. Right here. Let's squat. Legs open. Here you go. One. Navel to spine. Two. Three.

0: hold, push, move those shoulders. Is there a new you coming out, Soulful Sunrisers? Bring the feet together. Tap those toes. And smile. Move that body. Wake it up. And hold right here. Just stand still. Bend forward. Touch your knees. Come back up. Drop your head back. Bend forward. Touch your knees. Come back up. Last one. Forward. Slowly come up. One arm all the way up. Follow it. Bring it down. Eye contact. Follow that arm up. Exhale. Bring it down. Hold the navel to spine here. Open the legs. Encircle. Waking up the abdominals and the body. Reverse. And have a seat. Yes, I love Lady Boss Diana Ross. One of my faves, faves, faves. Ah, let me see what's in the chat this morning. How are my Soulful Sunrisers? You guys are ready to go. Mr. Allen says, good morning. His word is mellow, mellow. Sis Margaret says, happy rising. Hello, Sis Margaret. Sir Sanders Bailey says, I love to travel. So my word is adventure. Yes. And her word is chillin', Sis Margaret. It is a time when we just chill. It's summer, right? We shouldn't have real expectations. At least we shouldn't. I think the only expectation for summer is to be locked in. Locked into frivolity. Locked in for fun. Locked in for better health, going outside. Good morning, Miss Shirley. How are you? Summer is more than a season. It's the space where you are reminded that possibilities happen. The light, watching the sunset, right? Getting up, doing exercise classes, having a book club, going to a game, playing with your grandchildren, your children, taking them on walks. The thing about summer, you don't have to spend a lot of money. You just have to plan to do something, because no matter how old you are, there's something for everyone this summer. So I just love that we get a chance to kick it off. And Sis Margaret says, spending more time with family. Like Fahim says, plans for traveling to Ocean City, Maryland, one of our favorite destinations. Yes. Really, really good space. A lot of, in Maryland, the thing about it is so close, right? It's right there. You don't have to go far. But I invite you right now to close your eyes, picture yourself wherever you are. Maybe you're on the porch relaxing with a cool drink of lemonade or sweet tea or iced tea or some mango juice with lime on top. On that porch or in the backyard, I want you to extend your legs out and I want you to drop your shoulders as you take in that summer breeze. I want you to visualize that. Soften the eyes, unclench the jaw. Take an inhale to the count of four. One, two, three, four. Hold that breath. See that vision. Allow the body just to be. Open the lips to exhale here. Ah, that summer breeze, that inhalation of possibilities. Inhale now and exhale softly out the mouth. Again, breathe in possibility and exhale pressure. Allow your body to be soft and affirm. I welcome joy. I welcome rest. I welcome calmness and ease into my life this Memorial Day weekend. I give myself permission to enjoy my life. Now imagine the warmth as you settle into your body, the warmth of the summer sun that we are visualizing, gently kissing your face. No rushing, no survival mode, no nothing, just your mere presence is asked for. That's it. May this summer, this kickoff, this Memorial Day weekend, rain, sunshine, whatever it is, simply be what you want it to be, what you need it to be. A nice deep inhale here. Hold the breath. Allow the spine to lengthen, the shoulders to fall. Exhale here. And just visualize from the crown to your lips. Hold that breath. And when I count to four, open as wide as you can to let go. One, two, three, four. From the crown to the lips, from the lips to the heart space. Inhale here. Open up. From the heart space to the navel. Engage. Hold the breath. Exhale here. Open up. From the navel to the knees. Inhale. Exhale. From the knees to the toes. Big toe to small toe. Inhale. And let it go. Now come to the soles of the feet, to the heels. Exhale. From the heels to the creases in the back of the legs. Hold. Cleansing the arteries. Let it go. From the creases all the way up to the nape of the neck. Hold. Let it go in a little twist here. Look over the shoulder. Come back to the fingertips. The arms. Extend them in front. Take the right arm to the left shoulder. Brush off from the shoulder to the fingertips to usher in your season, your summer. And take the opposite hand from the shoulder to the fingertips. Brush off. Back of the arms. Brush off the chest, the neck, the throat. And you are ready. We are ready for this amazing, amazing kickoff to summer. That's what we're talking about. Is anyone out there planning to barbecue, have people over? If so, do you have a dish that you are planning? Are you bringing something to someone's house? What are your plans as we kick off Memorial Weekend? We want to hear more songs today, Fahim, just snippets of songs to keep us going as we kick off on this Thursday, this thankful Thursday, this summer mode of possibilities, stretching our bodies, all that stuff, right? And we have a caller. Mr. Ron is on the call. Good morning, Mr. Ron. How are you?
1: Yeah, good morning, Ms. Bass.
0: How are you?
1: I'm doing fine. My thing is this summer will be consistency. When somebody bite me, I don't want to be that energy. And I didn't get a chance to see you, but I heard.

0: people together and come together and just be, just have those moments or hours, whatever hours we have that are stationed in other places. That's what it's all about. Because all these things that are a little negative, it will pass. It will pass. But it's what we do in the zone that we are in. So I was just glad to see those and hear those. It was very enlightening to me. And because it wasn't my thing, I was very fortunate to win something very big in this city. I will give back something. It's not about the material tangible things of life. It's about words to me mean so much. Not how a person look or anything like that. Words are significant to me. So I'm just glad that I will see you at some point in time. As I said, when I talk on this radio and your family be listening, I don't come with no nonsense. I'll be standing to be trying to be uplifting to you, ma'am.
1: Thank you, Mr. Ron.
0: I am in order. Thank
1: you. Thank you so much for calling in. Thank you so much this morning. So I guess I saw you, but you didn't see me. I'm like, now I'm really confused, but good morning to you. Thanks so much for calling. All right. So we're talking about summer plans. We're talking about the things that we are doing, how we're going to usher in the summer this summer with ease. You know, as Mr. Ron just said, it's so much more. And the thing is, as you realize how quickly the year is going already in May, that you have to breathe and take it all in. And whatever plan you have, attempt to do it. But I would encourage everyone to make certain that they go to the beach, go to a pool, dip your toes in water, cleanse your body, do something that is going to wash away the old season, the old you, and usher in the new you. I'm feeling for a song, Fahim. Do you have a song before I talk about the toolbox for Memorial Day weekend to have a good time? Do we have a song that you're feeling this morning? So we lost Fahim.
2: On the phone.
1: Okay. You have a song for me? In the interim.
2: No, I was that callers. I have callers.
1: Oh, okay. Okay. Okay. Okay. Okay. We have callers or you have callers?
2: I had callers. People.
1: Oh, okay. Okay. Okay. So, you know, this weekend, as we talk about, let me know when you're ready with a song. So a couple things. If I don't know who those who love Lena Waithe, The Shy, it is The Shy. It is the final season starts this weekend. So I have been following him from the beginning. Maybe some of you have been watching that episode of Chicago about The Shy, you know, all the families. And it ends this season. So I think it kicks off Friday, starts the new season. Looking forward to that. I'm looking forward to this. I don't know if anyone has seen Nemesis on Netflix. It's like the number one show. The producers of Power. So want to kind of check that out. If you've seen it, let me know. I was supposed to do yoga at Cooper River Park. I was having a class there. I'm so glad I did a rain date for everyone who registered. It was supposed to be Saturday, but that's going to be rained out because of the weather. We have Miss Joyce says, good morning, blessings and joy. Karen, would like to visit Martha's Vineyard. My word today is restful. Oh, Miss Joyce. Then you must go to Martha's Vineyards if that is your plan. I love Martha's Vineyards. I'm not even going to belabor it. I love it. I love Black Dog. I love, what is it, Linda Jean's Pancakes, Circuit Avenue at midnight where that little shop on Circuit Avenue where they have like half price fresh donuts and pastries. But the music, the beach, the Inkwell, Gayhead, you can't go wrong. The food, you just cannot go wrong. The only thing is it's become so popular now. So traffic. That's what I will say. Sir Sanders Bailey says, I love beaches, my calmness. I'm with you, Sir Sanders Bailey. I could just sit out on the beach, like just sit there and watch, be still. Yesterday when I was going to an event coming over the bridge, I was just watching the water and the stillness of the water because it was about to rain was such a beautiful sight. And Miss Claire, good morning to you. She says, good morning, everyone. Her word is humble. Humble. Love that word. Love that word. Yes. We have the song. I love this song. Summertime songs, Fahim. Get them all ready for us. All right, guys.

0: who remember this song? What were you doing when this came out? Cool It Now. This is what this is about. Sometimes the music just eases into the rhythm of everything. Sis Margaret says, crab feast this week and our family loves seafood. Barbecue will probably be indoors, just celebrating family with fun, games, good food, lots of love, love. I'm with you on that. I'm going to see my family, and it's all about family fun and games and just being and just resting, no schedule. Ah, bring it down, Fahim. Ah, thank you for that. Thank you for New Edition, one of my other favorite groups. You're getting to know me, Fahim. You know the music. You know. Let me ask you, do you love house music? Do you remember, do you ever play any like 10 City or any of those kind of songs when you DJ, Fahim?
1: Yeah, I do house music.
0: Yeah? What is your favorite? Is it still popular, house music?
1: It depends on the crowd.
0: Okay. What is the house song that gets everyone going? Good morning, Miss Drina.
1: The ones I usually play, it's probably like the most commercial ones, the ones that are kind of like the more nationally known, because you know house music has a lot of underground songs.
0: I'll
1: play ones that you know that pretty much everybody would know. So like Robin Lynn, isn't that her name?
0: Robin Lynn. Yeah. What about Ten City? Do people love Ten City?
1: I don't think I've played that one. I'm not sure.
0: Oh my God. Yeah. Okay. You're gonna have to play Ten City. Okay. What about Go Go? Do people love Go Go?
1: That's also another, like, depends on the crowd, because it's a regional sound, so.
0: Oh, man. Yeah. That's true, too.
1: Let Me Clear My Throat or something like that. Like, that's technically a go-go song. It's not true go-go, but it is, like, a go-go song. Everybody knows that one. But, like, actual, like, go-go music, I would only really play that if I'm around, like, a DMV crowd.
0: Let me tell you, Let Me Clear My Throat, though, that is like the ultimate party starter song. Like when the party's in the right vibe and you play that, people perm back in the days would sweat it out. That was the jam. Is that a clean song? Can we play some of that when we come back?
1: Yeah, I got a clean version.
0: Okay. All right, guys, we're going to do a party today. We're going to talk about our toolbox. When it's Memorial Day kickoff, tomorrow is Friday. So let's just clear our throat, listen to Progressive Black Talk Media. 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We are flowing today. If you have a question, if you have a comment, put it in the chat. What are you doing? What's your word? We got to go to commercial, but the words are humble, summer, community, mellow, adventure, chilling, restful, and calm. And Miss Claire says, what about the electric side? Ooh, what about some Marcia Griffith? What about that, Fahim? I love that song. We'll be right back after these messages. Boogie Woogie, Electric Slide. We'll be back.
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0: 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This is where healing meets the airways. Soulful Sunrise. Fahim and I were going back and forth on songs. I asked him if he knew, if he could play. He said Crystal Waters' Gypsy Woman is another house song that folks request. Sir Sanders Bailey said, Karen, I still have my 10 City Foundation album. Sir Sanders Bailey, we are just vibing. Miss Phyllis, good morning. Morning. She says, good morning, everyone. Her word is peace. There is, I love 10 City. I just love house music, but like vintage house. Because back in the days, I was at the garage. I was at, oh my God, garage. Where else do we go? We went to, not some, we went to Bentley's, we went to Leviticus, but we did a lot of things at like the Limelight, like those like clubs that are no longer around, but 10 City. And there's a song, Right Back to You, that I love, or That's the Way Love Goes by 10 City. Any of those I can take, Fahim. I love those songs. Sis Margaret says Arrested Development, Tennessee, or Everyday People. Those are her songs. Yes, yes, yes, yes. You have any 10 City, Fahim? Oh, my God. This is for the house heads out there this morning as you get ready for the weekend right here. I'm telling you, if you had a relaxer back then, you were not coming back out with it. It's just the music. That's what house is, right? It's just this. That's how we kick off Memorial Day weekend. Just moving your body in that chair, in that bed. If you're getting ready for work, just put a smile on your face. What? Bring that up a little bit, Fahim. Let the folks hear it. Right back to you. It's the beat. Chicago, here we come. Ow. Can y'all feel that this morning? Just march in your chair, or if you're sitting, I'm gonna stand right here. Whenever you wanna just ease into the day, just move your body left to right, wave your arms, just bend your legs, right? Go low as you can. Ah, and smile. Oh, thanks for here. Bring that down. Oh, my little shirt from Mika is huge. I have it pinned, tucked, everything. I'm going to have it altered, definitely. But that song, Right Back to You, you know, I think Sis Claire said, the electric slide, we'll get that in. We want to get you ready for the holidays. We want to get you ready for Memorial Day weekend. And I think this is the perfect time, Soulful Sunrisers. If you can learn something new this summer, because summer is about that regeneration, that starting, that doing things that you always wanted to do all year long, but now the weather is affording you the opportunity to go out. If you could learn something new this summer, what would you learn? I will tell you, right now I am learning Italian. I'm learning to speak Italian. Literally, I am serious about that. I'm learning to speak Italian because this summer, we are going, as a family, we are going to Italy. So I am learning Italian this moment as I speak to you right now. How to order, how to navigate directions, how to be on the train, all those things. And what it's doing is opening up my brain because I am learning, I am doing pronunciation. So that is my gift to myself this summer, learning as much as I can Italian. What is it that you want to do? And Sir Sandon said, yes, we are Gen X. You know we are. We remember the good days and the good time, and we're still bringing them, yes. But what would you learn this summer if you said, if you could say to yourself, I am going to learn something. Is it repotting, how to take care of your plants? What would you learn this summer? Put that in the chat, because that is how we engage the brain, learning something new this summer. Fahim, what would you learn this summer? If you had time, I know you're like, Karen, I don't have time. But if you had time, what would you want to learn? Is there a course you would take? Is there anything for the summer months from, say, June to, what is it, August? What would you be able to learn in those 2 months?
1: I'm not really sure. I feel like I know how to do most of the summer stuff.
0: Okay.
1: I know how to swim. I know how to cook. I know, like, the basics of, like, gardening. I gotta think of something.
0: What would you learn? I think would you learn a language? Or that's not your thing? Huh?
1: I did that in high school.
0: Oh, you're not trying to come back to it? Not learn a different language?
1: I mean, possibly. If my travels are taking me somewhere, maybe.
0: Yeah, that's, you know, and that's not a language I could honestly say that I've always wanted to learn Italian. I mean, but I'm learning the similarity between Latin, Italian, and Spanish, because when a lot of the words you're seeing are the same, but it's something that, you know, when you go to someone else's place, I feel it's great to always be able to help yourself out a little bit. You know, you always don't want to say, Google, what does this mean? Because I feel when you try, you get help. So for me, it is the language. Miss Claire says, join a book club, love creative writing. Yeah. Book clubs are great during the summer. We have a book club, our Chocolate Mamas. We call it Book Therapy. We have our meeting in June, I believe. Sir Sanders Bailey said, I'd want to learn to sew better. Me too. I took a sewing class when I was in high school. I made a pair of gauchos. Do they call them that? Culottes? I don't know what they call them, but they were gauchos. But other than darning something, a quick button, that's as good as it gets for me. But I hear what you're saying, learning something new, you know, using your fingers, your brain, just to keep everything kind of lubricated. That's what it is, because you are having to use stuff again. You know, threading a needle is not as easy as when you are 18, as you become older, right? You're looking for the eye, trying to get it into the needle eye. It's like everything you realize, you don't use it, you lose it. And yes, we have machines and stuff, but nothing like threading a needle and fixing a button or doing something like that, doing a quick hem, all of that. Good morning. Is it Stefan, Stephen? Good morning. How are you? Thank you for joining us as we talk about summer. So in this toolbox for summer, you know, as we kick off Memorial Day and you're entertaining and you have family members and you have different people in your space, or you're going to someone else's space, one of the things I always try to impress upon myself before I leave my house to go to someone's house, or if people are coming into my house, I always sage it. I always remember to Palo Santo it, just to clear the energy so that when they walk in, they're getting neutral energy. And when they enter my house, the energy is also neutral. So the first thing I would say in this toolbox this weekend is protect your peace. Not every invitation deserves a yes, and choose gatherings that feel good for your spirit. If your spirit is saying you should just sit and relax in the cut, then do that. Number two in this toolbox, I think the most important thing, hydrate like it's your job. Hydrate, hydrate. The weather is up, down, up, down, up, down. Make sure if you're traveling, you have water. Make sure you have a cooler. It sounds simple, but hydrate, hydrate. I like coconut water for my electrolytes, so I try to get coconut water if I know I'm traveling a lot. to someone's house or in a car ride, some fresh fruit, but definitely water, or just take your water and infuse some raspberries, some strawberries, some lemon, lime. Just get to your citrus and your vitamin C in that with your water. And when you're there at someone's home or someone's at your house, Soulful Sunrisers, literally be mindful. Leave the devices alone. You don't need to have your phone, no scrolling, no doom reading. Just be, listen to the music, be, take part in the conversation, or go for a walk, rest, but literally be tech free, be phone free when you're there, just to be mindful into that space. And if the music is good, move your body. Move your body. If you're able to dance, tap your feet, there's nothing like movement when family and friends gather and you remember that song. And then, you know, if you've been great all week, eat something that will love you back. Let me say that. You heard what I said, right? Eat something that will love you back. That's eating without guilt. That's eating without not trying to say, I'm going to need to take my medicine. I'm not. Eat something that's going to love you back. That's the kind of food we want, because then it's enjoyable. You don't have to worry about running to the bathroom. So those are some of the things. Rest without guilt this weekend. Even if you're going out, take a little bit of time to rest without some guilt. Sleep in a little later and make the summer of intention. I asked you, what would you like to do? What would you like to learn? What would you like to usher in? So the summer intention list, no pressure-filled checklist, just moments that you can experience. So maybe on this list to enjoy your summer, more sunsets, enjoy those. More laughter, laugh more. Read more books, be engaged. More beach days, more peace, more you. What would more you look like? That is what this summer is. Is it concerts at the Dell Music Center? Is it the Roots Picnic? What does summer unfold for you? Is it going to the museum? Just be intentional what you want to do, because we kick it off this Memorial Day weekend tomorrow. And then in a few months, we're talking about back to school, back to work, Labor Day. So that's why I'm saying be so intentional, because it's going to go quickly before you realize it. Sis Margaret says, amen, Karen. When enter an environment, it's not a comfortable vibe. The visit is short. Protect your peace. Yeah, I remember one day I was dropping off. I don't know if it was Sebastian or Sophia. And I remember them saying to me, PYP. And I was like, PYP? She said, or he said, protect your peace, protect your peace. That's what I say sometimes, PYP. And I keep that. You're right, Sis Margaret. PYP, protect your peace, because not every space is loving and kind. And your body will tell you, your jaw gets tight, right? Your tongue feels stiff. Your eyes begin to feel heavy. So protect your peace is everything. Know when to say, hey now, and know when to say, talk to you later. You have to protect your peace. Sis Phyllis says, it's nice to be around people who have a quiet spirit. I love quiet spirits also, Sis Phyllis, but I also, I love those who like match my energy also. Oh, we have a call. I'm so sorry. I've been talking and talking and talking. Is he still on? Is it Al?
1: He just dropped off.
0: I'm so sorry, Al. I did not look on my phone. I was so busy talking. So if you want to call back, I promise to pay attention. Just talking and flowing. So I apologize. 215-634-8065. Know that the heart did not mean that. It was just I was in a flow and did not look down to see if I got a message from Fahim. So please feel free to call back. But the spirit is everything this summer. You know, you have to, because it's such a small window and we don't know what the summer is going to bring, you have to be mindful of who you're around, where you are, what you're doing. Like I was at a friend's house and had something on the other day. And I quickly got up because it was about mass murders. And I was like, oh my God, no, I cannot. I will not be watching that. We will talk later. Be intentional of what you're watching on the television, on what you listen to the radio. You know, that's why Word Radio is perfect, because you are going to be illuminated. You are going to have fun. It is time for another music song. Do you have Marcia Griffith. You know what? We'll do the electric slide when we do our plank when we come back. I think that is the perfect plank song this morning for us as we kick off the holiday. Nothing like the electric slide. The songs that I love to electric slide to is definitely Marcia Griffith, Electric Slide, the original originator. But I love Cameo. I love Cameo. Candy, Fahim, when you do the electric slide at parties, you play the song. What are you playing? What hits the dance floor, summer dance floor, when you are playing the electric slide? Is it Candy by Cameo? Which one? Is it what song? Those line dancing music? Like, what is the song that gets people up to do the electric slide when you're partying, DJing?
1: For the electric slide, it's either going to be Cameo, Candy, or Before I Let Go.
0: Ooh! Those are like great summer songs, though. Like amazing summer songs, right? You cannot ever go wrong with Frankie Beverly and Maze. Like back in the days when I used to go to clubs, that was a closeout. When you heard Frankie Beverly and Maze, you know that the lights were going to come on or it was time to exit stage left. Those are the songs that give you the memories. And that's why music is so important, because not only does it fuel your body, but it brings joy, emotions. It's hard to listen to music and have a frown on your face. I dare us to find someone listening to a jam this summer, this weekend, and frowning because that song is not their jam. Like, you smile when you hear music. You smile. 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Our word of the day, they are numerous. They are from peace, humble, summer, community, mellow, adventure, chilling, restful, calm, quiet. There's so many words. So when we get back, we're going to play the electric slide. We're going to do the plank. We're going to do our plank and close out the show. Don't go anywhere. We'll be right back with more Soulful Sunrise on Progressive Black Talk Media.
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11: Volume definitely picking up around the Philadelphia area. Let's head over to the Vine, westbound Ben Franklin Parkway to the Schuylkill. We're seeing volume there. Also, we're busy on the Schuylkill eastbound from the Blue Route towards the Conshohocken Curve. Westbound City Ave to Belmont starting to stack up. 95 is seeing delays. Cotman towards the Betsy, and also watch for a northbound delay as well. Crystal working with an accident in Bristol Township, Bucks County, of the Bristol Pike and Green Lane. Watch for a southbound delay. Also, down tree being reported around the Chester County area in East Bradford Township near South Creek Road. Chris Garrett, Total Traffic.
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1: 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You know, listening to the commercial, they were talking about Polish Me Unbothered. Nicole Rayfield, Dr. Nicole Rayfield, has been on our show, but she also was the 2025 Level Up winner. And let me tell you, I only say things that I really mean. I have her nail polish. I think I have around four of them, but right now I have red, her, I forgot what it's called, on my toes. This nail polish, it doesn't smell. It says vegan friendly. I'm telling you, it hasn't chipped. It's time for me to take it off. I've had it on for 2 weeks, but definitely it is a brand that I would support, because when I had it on my nails, it didn't even give it that yellow tint or anything. You know, when some polish will stain your nails, definitely I would recommend Polish Me Unbothered. I only tell you things that I personally have tried and have tried over and over. So definitely if you're looking for a good nail polish, Polish Me Unbothered is definitely good for you. I will definitely stand by that. Okay, so it is time for us to play and do our plank. I want to talk about, before I do that and don't have the time, a great summer thing to put on your calendar is June 27th from 10 a.m. to 1 p.m. is Join Me in North Philly for International Soulful Yoga Day. This is more than yoga. It is International Yoga Day is actually June 21st, but my brand is a remix Soulful Day, and that is the 27th. It is more than yoga. It is movement. It is healing. It is release. It is drums with Karen Smith. It's meditation. It's sound bowl. Healing and therapy, joy, connection, circle time, transformation. You leave one way, you leave out, you come in one way, you breathe differently. So please think about it. Go to KarenTaylorBass.com, learn more, and you know, be inspired to come in community and join us for the summer. All right, Fahim, are you ready for our plank music today? It's electric. All right, guys. Electric slide. Let's get to our plank. 60 seconds. Here we go. Kicking off the summer. It's electric. Get that plank, drop the shoulders, and just breathe. Let the rhythm guide you.

0: Don't give up. Hold on, guys. Tops of the feet on the ground, on the floor. Stretch all the way out. Come into a beautiful puppy stretch. Allow the body just to settle right here. Slowly walk the fingertips into the body. Begin to rise, one foot, one leg at a time. Oh, my outfit is falling apart. I told you it was big. All right. And my screen has a countdown clock. We are. All right. Claire says, here we go. Yes. Yes. We off to a good start today. A great start. Thank you, Miss Claire, for the suggestion. Miss Dolores says, greeting all. A word for these days and times, manipulation, the way of the world. Did everyone write, Project 2020? Well, let's not hope that is not the word. Oh, that is a big word, Miss Dolores, a big word. We are praying that that is not we. The energy we put out with the words are so important, right? So that one, I'm going to put that one on pause because I want us to remix that word. I don't want us to take that word into the day because the thing about the words of the day, you never know when you're going to need a lifeline, a word to propel you, a word to allow you to be better, to breathe, to inspire you, to encourage you. And that is what I hope and pray this show does. You know, as we kick off Memorial Day tomorrow, we rest our bodies in this moment today. And for today, we want to be softer with ourselves, Soulful Sunrisers. We want to make sure that we are eating food that love us back, that we are talking to people that are giving us space to be and to heal and to grow and to be naked with our authenticity, walking into that space, because you realize a lot of us are carrying so heavy burdens. And I want this space to be a place where you can unpack, where you can put your troubles down, because we all have them. But in the morning at 6:50 a.m., this is ease, peace, love, light. This is the space where you remix whatever happened yesterday. That when you wake and you hear my voice and you hear the music, know that everything is with intention. The intention is for you to be better. When you start at 6 a.m., that I hope all of us are better at 6:55 when the show ends, right? So the words are intentional that we put out there. And the words this week, today, I should say, peace. So every time I say a word, just exhale. Just allow that to channel your body with ease and open up the spaces. Bring your shoulders to the ears and exhale it back. Roll the shoulders back and bring it down. Place your crown on, kings and queen. Perhaps I haven't said that enough. I haven't said that in a while. Place them on. Know that you are royalty and you are walking into this day with peace, with humility, summer, community, mellow, adventure. There are times when you're going to be chilling, restful, and calm. Just wiggle the fingers here. Play the piano, light, stretching out the fingers. And then you're going to take those same fingertips and bring them right above, right to the side, right here by the temple, but come down some more, press in, inhale. And exhale, just resetting anything that doesn't make sense. Bring it right behind the ears. I want you to press in, hold the breath. Release the fingertips, let go, exhale. Bring it right by the nape of the neck right here. I want you to press that to release any stress on your shoulders. And exhale, bring it all the way down to the throat chakra, the base of the throat. Just place your fingertips there. Don't press in. Just place it there. Bring in awareness, relaxing the fingers. Inhale, soften the eyes and the gaze. And exhale. How we respond is the most important thing in the nervous system. So we are responding this morning with ease, with peace, with grace and with smiles, right? Because life's too short to do anything else. The other stuff is going to be there for us, so we don't need to channel them so early in the morning. This is what Soulful Sunrise is all about. For those who are new, that is what we do. We honor the energy of our ancestors, but the authenticity of the beauty and joy and softness of life, because we only get one chance to show up, and we want to show up correct when we come on the airwaves and be with each other in fellowship. This is fellowship. Fahim, it's about that time. Can you believe it's about that time when we say adieu to our Soulful Sunrisers?
1: Hey, time flies when you're having fun.
0: I know people say, can you always play a little bit of more Bill Withers? So why don't we give the people what they asked for today as we sign off, saying have an amazing day on purpose. Be so amazing to yourself. Literally channel the words that are going to empower and edify you. Till we meet again, be great, be on purpose, and have the loveliest of Thursdays, May 21st. Peace out. Karen Taylor Bass signing off.

0: This is Freedom Journeys, celebrating the lives of 250 phenomenal Philadelphians.
1: My name is Blau Kayum. I'm presently the president of the Father's Day Rally Committee, which is a nonprofit organization in the city of Philadelphia promoting positive images of Black and Latino men, promoting fathers' involvement with their children and their family. I was born in Philadelphia in 1946. I grew up in a neighborhood on a block where every house there was a father and mother lived in that house. And that's what's given me my strength over the years to stay involved and do the work I do. I understand right now how important rebuilding and recreating families are. How do we rebuild it now in this modern day, in this environment with technology and everything else? I just think we got different challenges, but the bottom line to me, from my experience, is we have to build strong families again in our community. My mother was a domestic worker, and she would bring food home from her job and feed people on the block that didn't have food. So I had that instilled in me to understand to serve. And that's what's driving me from the time I started in the late 60s to where I'm at today, is serving our community and providing the support that they need. I've worked for government for 35 years. I was a founder of the African American Chamber of Commerce, and I've been running it since we formed it. This is our 36th year of celebrating Father's Day and Father's Rally Committee in the city of Philadelphia. Sometimes struggles take a time for it to really to see the end results of it. So we have to back up and really challenge ourselves to continue to put our agenda back on the front burner like it was before. So some folks are saying boycott the celebration of 250. We have to make sure that we're not forgotten in the celebration of America. We have to be honest and let people know that we still have major issues in this country. My position personally, you have to serve. Leon Sullivan was one of my mentors. I had the opportunity to meet my hero in person. That was Nelson Mandela. He was my hero then, he's still my hero now. The young leadership is emerging. I know that it's time for me to pass the baton on to the next generation. I'm recognized now as an elder. I have to work with young folks, which I'm dedicated to doing, and educating them on our history if they don't know, but supporting them. I believe I'm in a revolutionary part of the movement now to change the mindset of our people.
0: You've been listening to the story of Blau Kayum on Freedom Journeys, celebrating the lives of 250 phenomenal Philadelphians. 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

You're here because you know something. What you know you can't explain. But you feel it. You felt it your entire life. That there's something wrong with the world. You don't know what it is.

0: Good morning. This is Solomon Jones on 900 AM, 96.1 FM, WURD. I want to welcome you to another edition of Wake Up with Word. Faheem, good morning.
1: Good morning. How are you doing today?
0: Man, look, I need gas prices to learn something from the weather. You know what I mean?
1: Uh-huh.
0: You know, the weather went up, but guess what the weather did?
1: It went back down.
0: It went back down.
1: Right, right.
0: Can gas prices do that? Can we do that? It was like 90-something the other day, right?
1: Yeah.
0: 2 days in a row, 3 days in a row. And today it's going to be 67. I need gas prices to do that.
1: Mm-hmm.
0: Can it do that?
1: We need something.
0: You know what I'm saying?
1: It's getting bad out here.
0: Man, look. Getting bad out here. And, you know, the weather did something else yesterday. So I went to the gym yesterday. I was leaving. It was probably around 5:20, 5:30 or so, right? I get to the door. I mean, the rain is coming down in sheets to the point where you can't even see, right? So I'm in Montgomery County, and I run to my car. I'm soaking wet now.
1: Mm-hmm.
0: You know what I mean? It only took me like 2 seconds to run to my car, soaking wet. And I'm trying to get across Cheltenham Avenue back into Philly. Everything was flooded, bro. I mean, instant flooding. That rain came down so much and so fast. I mean, water pouring down streets like rivers. I'm seeing cars stuck. I'm scared. I'm like, oh, God, please don't let me get stuck. You know what I mean? I'm trying to get around it. And, oh, man, it was awful. I had a 6 o'clock meeting. I had to cancel it because I didn't know if I was going to make it home.
1: Yeah. Yeah, that rain was real yesterday. And, you felt the wind picking up. I was outside a little bit before it happened. You could feel the wind picking up. So it's like you had that, it's a storm coming.
0: Yeah.
1: And it just, I mean, it hit pretty hard. I saw a lot of videos. You know, to your point, there was like on the news, one of the SEPTA stations, water pouring down the
0: steps. I saw that.
1: Yeah, like a waterfall.
0: Yeah.
1: Yeah.
0: I mean, it was unbelievable yesterday, and it happened so quick.
1: Yeah.
0: You know, but that rain came down like, you know, it's been waiting. You know what I mean? That was a storm yesterday.
1: Yeah.
0: And so hopefully you made it through that. Crews cleaning up after that storm caused damage in communities across the Delaware Valley. PICO said 32,000 customers were without power immediately after the storm, with about half of the outages reported where I was, Faheem, in Montgomery County. I'm like, why is it so bad out here? It was terrible.
1: Yeah, the weather, for whatever reason, storms are always a little worse out that way.
0: Yeah, they are.
1: Yeah,
0: they are. And so hopefully your power is back on today, because yesterday that was something. Meanwhile, SEPTA Police, the fire department, and the Office of Emergency Management spent the day conducting joint emergency simulations underground. The focus was on subway travel to prepare for potential incidents on the transit system during what's expected to be one of the busiest periods of the summer. It's designed to prepare for an estimated 30,000 FIFA fans using the system at the same time as Independence Day crowds. The drills focus on worst-case scenarios to test how responders handle simultaneous emergencies. Y'all need to be down there all the time.
1: Though. Right, right.
0: Because they're on the train right now smoking weed.
1: Right.
0: You know what I'm saying? I'm just going to keep it real.
1: All 50 of the SEPTA cops.
0: Right!
1: I mean, I know SEPTA was on and said that, like, you know, it's like fully staffed up. I still haven't seen a SEPTA cop, just myself personally. But
0: now, LaVita says she saw one.
1: Maybe they're undercover. Maybe they're, like, in plain clothes.
0: No, she saw one in uniform.
1: Oh, okay.
0: On a subway train. I'm like, wow, I haven't seen that in years.
1: Yeah.
0: When I was in high school, there were so many SEPTA cops, they would be down at the clothespin cracking on the women. Yeah. Like, they ain't had nothing to do. You know what I mean? I mean, in groups, man, it was just so many. They get you if you jumped over the rail.
1: Yeah.
0: You know what I mean? To get on the train. Now people just get on the bus and look at the driver like, what?
1: Yeah.
0: You know what I mean?
1: I remember when I first moved here, you would see a lot of them down there. I would see a lot walking around. They would have, like, the police dog, everything.
0: Yeah. Yeah. You don't really see them like that now. But what they're dependent on, from what I'm hearing, is a lot of collaboration with other agencies. And, you know, they said that when they came on the other day. But a lot of help from the Philadelphia police as well. So, y'all got to get down that subway because that's a world unto itself.
1: Right.
0: You know, and stay there. Don't leave after FIFA leaves and after July 4th and all of that. No, I need y'all to stay down there and make sure things, you know, are running in a way that provides safety to everybody. That and the L. I need to see the L on here. Was the L in this story?
1: Dad, I didn't see. I mean, I didn't read the full thing.
0: Yeah, y'all need to be on the L.
1: Yeah.
0: I need y'all on L because that's how people getting back and forth to Kensington, bringing the drugs, etc. I need y'all on the L as well. So glad to see that they're doing something. Need y'all to do a little bit more. Meanwhile, city officials say the prosecutor's office has issued cease and desist orders to individuals posting on social media about meeting up in Wildwood as leaders try to prevent large unsanctioned gatherings ahead of Memorial Day weekend. City leaders say recent social media posts have raised concerns about large groups of juveniles gathering, potentially leading to fights or other issues. Now, you know what's going to save them from that?
1: What's that?
0: The weather.
1: Yeah. It's not going to be the best like beach weekend.
0: No. The weather gonna save y'all for that.
1: Yeah.
0: Y'all can thank God for that because if you think people gonna stop posting on social media about what they get ready to do, you're delusional.
1: Yeah, I mean, we say with some of this stuff, God has to step in.
0: Yeah,
1: he stepped in on this one for y'all.
0: He absolutely did. Meanwhile, Donald Trump is big on disrespecting women. He insinuated that Ted Cruz's wife was ugly. He called a former Daily News reporter piggy. He shouted down a black woman who asked him a question at the NABJ convention. So yesterday, when he insulted a female journalist named Jackie Heinrich, it was par for the course. Heinrich, who tried to ask Trump whether he'd had a call with Israeli Prime Minister Benjamin Netanyahu, never got an answer. Instead, the president went on a long rant about her fiancé. "Well, her husband votes against me all the time," he said. "Can you imagine?" Trump said to the other reporters. "Her husband, she's married to a certain congressman. He likes voting against Trump. You know what happens with that? Doesn't work out well." Well, that congressman is Brian Fitzpatrick, a Pennsylvania Republican. Apparently, he got wind of what happened because a couple hours later, when a reporter asked Fitzpatrick about Trump's $1.8 billion slush fund for January 6 rioters, Fitzpatrick did not hesitate. "We're going to try to kill it," Fitzpatrick told a reporter from Midas Touch. "We're going to write a letter to the AG to start, but we're considering a legislative option." Asked about the deal Trump attached to the fund that would bar the IRS from investigating Trump or his family, Fitzpatrick simply said, "Can't do that." And you know what? Fitzpatrick is right. I love to see a man stand up for his woman, stand up for his community, stand up for his country. But when a GOP congressman stands up against Trump, I like that he stands for what's right. We got a hot show for you today on Wake Up With Word as the Trump administration dismantles government at breakneck speed. Award-winning journalist and lawyer Michael Bobillion joins us to talk about what it all means. Temple professor and civil rights lawyer Timothy Welbeck on the celebration of Ona Judge, the woman who escaped enslavement under George Washington, from Antoine Fuqua's blockbuster movie Michael. We'll talk with actor Kalen Darrell Jones, plus celebrity chef Andre Fowles on his new book, My Jamaica, as we continue to celebrate Global Philadelphia's World Heritage Month. And as always, we've got you, our listeners, calling in at 215-634-8065, a toll-free 1-866-361-0900. Hit us on Instagram at Onward, or you can hit me personally at SolomonJones1. Watch us on Facebook at Forward. But first, it's the Big Three, the news stories you need to know to kick off your day right here on Wake Up With Word. Story number one, two police officers who defended the U.S. Capitol in 2021 during the January 6th attack are suing to stop the creation of President Donald Trump's $1.8 billion anti-weaponization fund, calling it, quote, the most brazen act of presidential corruption this century. Former Capitol Police Officer Harry Dunn and Metropolitan Police Department Officer Daniel Hodges alleged that the compensation fund, which was announced by the Justice Department on Monday, would not only encourage those who committed violence in the name of President Trump, but that it would directly finance their operations to prevent the public financing of paramilitary organizations in the U.S. and to protect plaintiffs from further violence. The fund must be dissolved, the lawsuit said. The fund, which was part of a settlement agreement in Trump's $10 billion lawsuit against the IRS, was established by the Trump administration to compensate those who alleged they were wrongly targeted under the Biden administration. The lawsuit came as a former Trump administration official said he was planning to seek $2.7 million from the fund. Michael Caputo, who served as a spokesperson for the Department of Health and Human Services during Trump's first term, claimed he was targeted by the FBI probe into Russian interference in the 2016 election and was again investigated under the Biden administration for a documentary he made with One America News about former President Joe Biden's purported connections in Ukraine. As survivors of the illegal Russiagate investigations, our family was encouraged by news of the Anti-Weaponization Fund. I write with profound gratitude to you and President Trump for creating a process to right these wrongs, Caputo wrote in a letter he posted on X. This is a slush fund for criminals. I mean, you know, for people who either did commit crimes or were investigated. And if you were investigated and the investigation clears you, great. Go on with your life like black people do. You know what I mean? Like everybody else has to do. Like people with no money do. You know, that's what you should do, right? But to act like you've been victimized because you've been rightly investigated because there was evidence that you committed a crime, I think is wrong. If that's the case, everybody in the hood should get a couple dollars. You know, as much as we investigated and watched and over-policed and all of that, right? Then we should get some money too. So, you know, these people who were involved in January 6th, especially who we watch commit these crimes, you shouldn't get a dime. Matter of fact, you should still be in jail.

0: No, it was about racism. It was about, you know, these folks not getting their way and deciding that we can tear down the Capitol if we don't. You know, that was a crime. What they did was wrong. They were rightly prosecuted, and they don't deserve a dime. Brings me to story number two. Federal prosecutors in Florida on Wednesday unsealed an indictment charging former Cuban leader Raul Castro and five others in connection with the Cuban military's fatal downing of two planes 30 years ago, with officials unveiling the charges at a press conference in Miami. The federal criminal charges against the 94-year-old Castro, brother of the late Fidel Castro and widely seen as one of Cuba's most powerful figures, mark an escalation in the Trump administration's pressure campaign against the Cuban government. Castro served as president of Cuba from 2008 to 2018 and as the top official of the country's Communist Party from 2011 to 2021. CBS News reported first that the U.S. was preparing to indict Castro. He was indicted in Miami on April 23rd on one count of conspiracy to kill U.S. nationals, four counts of murder, and two counts of destruction of aircraft. A judge granted prosecutors' request to unseal the 20-page indictment yesterday. The charges, of course, focus on the Cuban Air Force's decision to shoot down two civilian planes flown by Florida-based exile group Brothers to the Rescue in February 1996. Killing four people. The indictment says the planes were outside of Cuban airspace at the time of the shootdown. The other five named defendants are identified as Cuban fighter pilots, including one who was initially charged in connection with the shootdown more than two decades ago. And so this man, 94 years old, does he really pose a threat to the United States? And I think what they've done is put a model in place based on what happened in Venezuela. Oh, we can indict and charge foreign leaders and then just come and kidnap them. Oh, we're going to do that again in Cuba. They've weakened Cuba through an embargo, and now they are facing fuel crises and other crises along with that. And so, you know, Cuba's in a very vulnerable position right now. Don't be surprised to see the Trump administration try to swoop in and take Raul Castro from Cuba.
1: Yeah, I've never seen a criminal so obsessed with wanting to put people in jail. But that's his whole thing. And I think this is just the start of his target on Cuba. You know, say Cuba's another country that he wants. So yeah, it's just the beginning of it.
0: Brings me to story number three. The Inquirer, who endorsed Chris Rabb, now reporting on Chris Rabb's campaign and what it means in a larger sense. State Representative Chris Rabb's capture of the Democratic nomination to represent Pennsylvania's 3rd Congressional District on Tuesday marked a triumph for the progressive left, which has over the last decade installed Democratic socialists into Philadelphia's lower-level city and state offices, but had yet to notch such a high-profile victory. More broadly, Tuesday's results in the nation's bluest district were a notable rebuke of the city's Democratic establishment, which rallied around State Senator Sharif Street, a more centrist Democrat, but Street's long list of endorsements didn't translate to enough votes, and in the end, the results were not particularly close. Rabb, a longtime opponent of the party establishment, prevailed over Street by nearly 15 points. Physician Eli Stanford, another more moderate Democrat, had significant outside financial backing, and was endorsed by retiring U.S. Representative Dwight Evans, who's held the seat for a decade. Stanford finished third and about 20 points behind Rabb, according to unofficial returns. What does that victory mean for the Democratic Party? Where is the Democratic Party going? What does it mean for those who are in charge of the party at this point, both on a local and a national level? What does it mean for Bob Brady, who's the chair of the Democratic Party and has been for years, given what happened in the presidential race here in Philadelphia, where the party could not necessarily deliver, given what's happened in this congressional race this week? What does it mean for the party machine? Is the machine dead? I want to know what you think. Give me a call, 215-634-8065. I am Solomon Jones. This is WURD Radio.

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1: Problems around the Vine and 95 coming in northbound. Looks like we have a disabled vehicle blocking the right lane of traffic, and we are seeing delays. Schuylkill running busy eastbound 202 the Gulf Mills. Also watch for delays coming in from Reservoir Boulevard down to the Vine on the eastbound side. Outbound City Ave to Belmont as you travel to take you westbound. We're seeing delays over in Belmont Hills. Watch for an accident around Belmont Avenue and Old Belmont Avenue in Montgomery Township. Watch for problems on Cowpath Road towards 202 for an accident. Chris Garrett, Total Traffic.
0: It's time for a check on the weather on WURD.
2: Good Thursday, everybody. Here is your current weather forecast for the Philadelphia area. Well, it feels like the heat wave is over, doesn't it? We're going to have a cloudy and rainy couple of days continuing through this Memorial Day weekend. Kind of a shock today. Cloudy with occasional showers and thunderstorms. High only 64. Mostly cloudy overnight with a low of 53. And then tomorrow, some partial sun through increasing clouds. A high of 66. Once again for today, cloudy, showers and thunderstorms. A high of 64. I'm Randy Chepikin with your Philadelphia weather.
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0: 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And I want to welcome you back to Wake Up with Word. And a number of things happening. You know, one of the things I'm encouraged by, and I opened the show talking about this, I got to be honest with you, I'm encouraged by Brian Fitzpatrick saying, we're going to kill this fund. Brian Fitzpatrick, of course, is a Republican congressman from Pennsylvania. His is actually one of the seats that's being targeted by the Democratic Party, but he represents a district that is a swing district. It's a purple district. It could go either way, Democrat or Republican. And so based on the numbers, Democrats targeting him. But Brian Fitzpatrick yesterday was like, we're going to kill this fund because it's corrupt. You know, and I think part of the reason why Brian Fitzpatrick said that is because, you know, Trump disrespected his woman, disrespected his fiance. His fiance is a reporter. She's trying to ask him a question. And Trump says, she got a nerve to ask me a question, you know, and her husband, which is wrong. They're not married yet. Her husband's always going against Trump. And, you know, that doesn't work out well. And he's trying to blast her in front of these other reporters, her colleagues. I'm sure Brian Fitzpatrick got wind of it. So they asked him about this slush fund. He's like, we're going to kill that. That's going down. But this is not the first time Fitzpatrick has gone against him, which is why Trump is annoyed with him. And so, you know, I guess the point for me is that I need representatives who are doing the right thing. I don't really, at this point, you know, if you're a Republican, if you're a Democrat, I need you to do the right thing. You are watching a corrupt president steal from the American people in order to give that money to his allies. That's what he's trying to do through this slush fund. And the question is, what are our representatives going to do? And, you know, I've been harping on this, man, because I truly believe that if you are a representative, then you need to represent the people who put you there. You need to represent the people in your district. Brian Fitzpatrick speaking up and saying, look, we're going to kill this slush fund. You know, we're looking at it now. We're trying to figure out how, but we are going to kill this slush fund. He's talking about giving money to people who we literally watch commit crimes all day long in full view of the world and did not care that they were committing these crimes. Hurt 140 police officers committing suicide in the weeks after this happened. I mean, just absolute mayhem from these people. Trump pardons all of them and now wants to pay them for their services. And the thing that I think he's doing, to be honest with you, is setting up a scenario where these people, if he calls on them again, will not hesitate to take to the streets on his behalf. See, and that endangers everybody. And so you have 1,500 or so criminals from January 6th who were, I believe, convicted, and thousands more who weren't. Like, so you got people who they just was in the crowd. They was, you know, and they didn't necessarily, get convicted because you couldn't see everybody. But those who we saw, we absolutely saw. You know, the boy with the Viking hat on. Remember him? Absolute craziness. It's January. You out there, no shirt, Viking hat, crazy. Paint all on your body like it's, you know, like this is one of those old Viking movies or something. And we watched them commit these crimes. And Brian Fitzpatrick, to his credit, as a GOP congressman, stood up and said, nope, can't do that. You know, and then attached to it, you can never investigate me, my family, my businesses for taxes. And so, again, it brings me back to 2016 when he's standing up on that debate stage with Hillary Clinton. And Hillary Clinton said, you don't pay your taxes. And he said, that makes me smart. And so you are literally trying to codify corruption into this settlement so that you can never be questioned about the taxes that we already know by your own admission you don't pay. This is where we are. And you know, this is a place where I'm sure many of us never thought we would see anything like this open cynical corruption that's like, you know, and again, it reminds me of some of the things he said. He said, I could walk out on Fifth Avenue, shoot somebody, I wouldn't lose any support. And among his most ardent supporters, that's proven to be true. And so glad to see somebody standing up. So not only is this GOP congressman standing up against it, of course, you know, Democrats trying to make some noise about it. But I'm glad to see Harry Dunn, who I've interviewed numerous times. He was one of the officers there at the Capitol when they stormed the Capitol. Harry Dunn and another police officer standing up and saying, no, we're suing to stop this fund from happening because it publicly finances paramilitary organizations and, you know, subjects people to violence. Now, you know, that might sound like hyperbole, like they talk about, oh, my, no, we know that paramilitary organizations were involved in this. Because you had the Oath Keepers. You had the Proud Boys. You had these organizations helping to put this whole thing together on January 6th. It was planned that they would go out and do this. Bodies, paramilitary organizations who came together and said, we are going to go out and cause mayhem at the Capitol. It's crazy stuff, man, but I'm glad to see Harry Dunn and Metropolitan Police Department officer Daniel Hodges stand up and say, no, we are going to sue. There are going to be numerous lawsuits about this, but the way that they did it apparently makes it difficult for people to actually stop it from happening, but there are going to be some lawsuits. And what you have to prove in a lawsuit is that you have standing, that you will be the person or are the person who has been harmed by the actions that's been taken. The Supreme Court has made it harder to prove standing, but you can prove it. And so we hope that Harry Dunn and Daniel Hodges are able to do so, because you got to stop this from happening. This is insane.
1: It is. And one of the things, when I think back on January 6th, one of the images that stays with me is after it happened, there's video, and it just shows that everyone involved, they were just completely comfortable and just knew for a fact that no matter what happens, Trump was going to take care of them. Because there's a video of a lot of the January 6th rioters. They're like in the hotel lobby, feet up, relaxing, having coffee, eating sandwiches. Like they didn't just basically do treason to the country. Like, you know, typically when you commit a crime, you kind of go in hiding. Yeah. You're hiding out. You're on the ground. They just went about their day like, yeah, no biggie. I just, you know, busted in the Capitol.
0: Yeah. Yeah,
1: that is crazy. I hope that this is the start of us getting to a point to, like, you know, political affiliation, whether you're Republican or Democrat, that, like, that kind of goes to the wayside, and it just goes back to, you know, wrong is wrong and right is right.
0: I know, because right now it's the opposite. And that's what this administration is trying to do, make wrong right and make right wrong. I want to hear from you. Give me a call, 215-634-8065. That, of course, the number you can call to get in on the conversation right here at WURD Radio. You can also weigh in on Facebook at Forward at WURD Radio. You've got a couple of people weighing in. Gail Robinson saying good morning to the Word family. Lucy Little also doing the same. You've got Drina Ross watching from Detroit. Thank you, Drina. We appreciate it. Phyllis Williams and Mike Jackson. Mike Jackson says, Solomon, we have a serious problem in the country with our judges. So many of them have become politicized. They seem to know nothing about the law and are only interested in ruling based on their own political beliefs. They need to be held accountable to which I can only say, amen. Harry Williams talking about the race for the 3rd congressional district, and he says, I believe Dr. Ayla and Street's vote was split. Yeah, that's certainly what it looks like. But I think that you also have to give credit to that progressive wing of the party. They were organized. They were organized, and you know, it was funny. Because one of the things I said early on concerning that election is that you have to know where your voters are and make sure that your voters get to the polls. I mean, that's really, at the end of the day, you can spend all the money you want. You can have all the ads you want. You could do all the social media you want. You could do all of that. But at the end of the day, winning an election is about making sure you get your voters to the polls. That's it. You know, and so all the endorsements in the world, all the ads in the world, all the social media in the world, all the forums in the world means nothing if your voters don't get to the polls. So you got to identify them. Who are my voters and how do I get them to the polls? That's what the organizing has to be around. How do we get our voters to the polls? Raps people did that better than the other campaigns. Wes from Mount Airy is on line one. Go ahead, Wes.
2: Good morning, Solomon.
0: Good morning.
2: I was listening to what you're saying about Trump in January 6th.
0: Yeah.
2: I mean, just think about what he said. What he said to the, I think it was, get ready, stand up. Something. I remember he said something to the Proud Boys and all that on TV. Stand up.
0: He did. He said stand up and stand. Well, stand by. Something like stand back and stand by. That's what he said.
2: And it's like Solomon, I get what you're saying in terms of Republicans standing up. That's like bare minimum.
0: Yeah.
2: And for me, the Republican Party always flirted with that aspect of it. Let's call the Republican Party what it is. It's a white identitary party.
0: Mm-hmm.
2: People always talk about identity politics in terms of black people and people of color, but never look at the obvious thing with the Republican Party, mainly white people who are now specifically coming out fighting for white rights.
0: Mm-hmm. Mm-hmm.
2: If that's not identity politics, I don't know what is.
0: Yeah.
2: And I agree with everything that you said. The one thing candidates will have to start coming out now, you have to pack the Supreme Court.
0: Mm.
2: The one thing the Democratic Party has never taken seriously is the courts, especially the Supreme Court.
0: Mm-hmm.
2: And we have to look at the history of the Supreme Court. The Supreme Court really never had a brief history of doing what's right.
0: Yeah.
2: Going from civil rights, I'll probably say 90s.
0: Mm-hmm.
2: But before then, whether it was Dred Scott or anything, it was always based on keeping black people as property or keeping mm-hmm. black people in their place.
0: Mm-hmm.
2: If we call it for what it is, before the Civil Rights Act, America was an apartheid country.
0: Mm-hmm.
2: So it's pretty easy for a lot of Americans to sit there and say, and fill along with Israel. But
0: So let me ask you about this. What do you think about, because you mentioned apartheid, I'm watching it and I'm like, this dude trying to build an army. He is bringing in white South Africans as refugees. Now, refugee literally means you're seeking refuge because you're being harmed, right? So he just, said he's going to bring in another 10,000 of them. He's bringing them in by the thousands. What do you think when you see that?
2: I mean, that's par for the course. It goes back to there's a part of white society that thinks that white genocide is interracial marriage.
0: Hmm.
2: So when you take it in that context, yeah, that makes sense. And remember years back when in his first administration, he sat there and said, why can't we get Swedish people?
0: Yeah, I remember that.
2: So it was like, mm-hmm. we see
0: yep.
2: what it is. And the one thing I will say lastly, with Rab and everything being voted in, I'm mm-hmm. happy seeing mm-hmm. Mondani being voted in. We need to see that government can work and government can be for the people, because a lot of us have been conditioned to sit there and say that the government is not your friend when it comes to the people.
0: Mm-hmm.
2: But when it comes to business and rich people, the government is their friend,
0: mm-hmm.
2: and they get all the socialism they want. But when it comes to the people, we have to do rugged individualism, or we have to worry about the free market where rich people and companies don't.
0: I hear you. All right, Wes, thank you for your call this morning on WURD. We're going to go to break on the other side. We're going to continue the show. I am Solomon Jones. This is WURD Radio. We'll be right back.

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0: Good morning. 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I want to welcome you back to Wake Up with Word. And we're taking your calls at 215-634-8065. That is 215-634-8065. So a number of things going on. One of the things is that two police officers are suing. These are police officers who defended the Capitol during the January 6th riots, trying to stop that $1.776 billion fund from going forward to pay off these January 6th rioters. First, you let them out of jail when we all saw the crimes they committed. That's the crazy part. Like, black people get convicted on stuff. Ain't no witnesses. Ain't no evidence. It don't matter. You black. Go to jail. You know, you did something. Go to jail. Right? Then 40 years later, they get exonerated. You understand what I'm saying? So, you know, we saw everything that they did. We watched them do it. There's video from every angle. We saw them do it. They go to trial. The evidence is presented. They get convicted. Some go to jail. Some get probation. Some get other things, right? And he lets them all out. Lets them all out. Pardons all of them. And then now he wants to pay them off using our money, because he don't do nothing with his own money, right? Robbing us blind. At what point does America stand up and say, wait a minute, man, this dude is taking us for a ride? At what point does America stand up and say, wait a minute, I know you talked about racism and all that, and we want that, but man, you robbing us. You know, and that's what's happening right now. So these two police officers stand up and say, no, you ain't going to do that. The other question is, you know, with the with what happened in the results of the congressional race, with Chris Rabb winning convincingly against the party's chosen candidate, does that mean that the party machine is dead? Does it mean that Bob Brady, chairman of the Democratic Party in the city of Philadelphia, does it mean he has to go? You know, there have been complaints from presidential campaigns for years that, you know, the local party charging them money, you know what I mean? They come in and they don't get the results that they want. It, like, is it worth paying them the money? And so that question is there as well. And of course, Donald Trump, once again, denigrating and insulting women. He did that to Brian Fitzpatrick's fiance. Brian Fitzpatrick said, don't worry about it. We're going to kill that fund that you're trying to put in place. I want to know what you think. Give me a call. 215-634-8065 is the number you can call to get in. Jacob from Alney's online, too. Go ahead, Brother Jacob.
1: Hey, peace be unto you, Solomon Fahim, Word family.
0: Same to you.
1: You know, Solomon, B.G. Barnum, I think it was, he said that there's a sucker born every minute.
0: Sure
1: man.
0: Did.
1: They really sure think we're suckers, man, the American people. I mean, it started with Mexico going to pay for this wall, right?
0: Right. Mm-hmm.
1: Then come to find out the American taxpayer.
0: Mm-hmm.
1: Everything he says is, oh, the ballroom, we got financing, we got it. And then, oh, no, y'all going to pay for it.
0: Yeah.
1: That jet plane,
0: yep.
1: Y'all going to pay for it. Y'all going to pay for it. When he said, you know what? It started up there in Seattle, Washington, Portland, Oregon. You remember the Black Lives protesters, right? George Floyd, they was up there protesting because they knew that was wrong, what America was doing to black people. And he had a force that was snatching, like the protesters, they would find out who's the rebel rousers.
0: Yeah,
1: and they would, the black vans would just pull.
0: I remember that. Yep.
1: Yeah.
0: Yep.
1: And I said to myself, oh, he's building the SS soldiers. That's what Hitler did. Same thing. You know, they could sign up for that. And ICE, you can sign up for it. You know, they didn't have, they so into having ID, right?
0: Mm-hmm.
1: They didn't have no name, place, no ID.
0: Mm-mm.
1: They just could do that, right? Because that was his personal love. And the insurrection, do you know, Solomon, they had planned to bring weapons across the Potomac after they supposedly took the Capitol?
0: Mm-hmm. Mm-hmm.
1: They had boatloads of weapons that they were going to give to the people, right? Steve Bannon was bragging about it, right?
0: Mm-hmm.
1: So can you imagine, Solomon, if Obama was the president and Black Lives Matter took over the Capitol like that, right?
0: Right, right.
1: And then, and on top of that now, Obama said, well, I'm going to get them paid. I'm going to make sure they get reparations. Mm-hmm. And you mentioned the other day, 400 years of our people being under the whip, like we've been, we still fighting. And in 5 years, you see fit that these criminals get reparations.
0: Yep. Yep.
1: How, you, like you say, Solomon, we couldn't even, how do you say it?
0: We can't make this up.
1: We can't make this up, man. So I believe we're going to wake up, though, you know.
0: Mm-hmm.
1: Hey, look, Faheem just played my boy's first hit, Backstabbers.
0: Okay.
1: Man, that brought him from I'll put it like this, North Philly.
0: Uh-huh.
1: They was on their way, man. Got homes and cars after that. They were flying high.
0: Yeah, man. You know? Big hit. Right, huge hit. Thank you, Brother Jacob. Appreciate your call this morning on WURD Radio. Let's go back to the phone lines and talk to Al from Germantown. Go ahead, Al.
2: Good morning, Solomon.
0: Good morning.
2: As usual, you're right on point with politics and Donald Trump. And that is ridiculous. Those insurrectionists still want to pay him off now. They should be in jail along with Donald Trump. But I understand that the turnout was low on Tuesday. Is that correct?
0: 22%. So the latest numbers say 22% turnout. Yes,
2: good.
0: It was very low.
2: That's not good.
0: Mm-hmm.
2: Good. Well, now the Supreme Court gave Donald Trump the go away, the okay to do what he's doing.
0: Mm-hmm.
2: That's why I think that Supreme Court should be voted in and voted out for 10 years.
0: Hmm.
2: Give anybody a lifetime position, they're going to get corrupted. Anybody.
0: Mm-hmm.
2: But this is not good for the Supreme Court. This is what they're doing. And so people are going to have to really come out and vote and get Donald Trump out of there, one way or the other. But God's really going to punish Donald Trump. Too much blood is on his hand right now. Right now he's going to send our kids over to the Middle East for a war that shouldn't be happening. So, because he wanted to ignore Obama's concept of negotiating with Iran, because he tore it up and said, no, I'm not dealing with Obama. I'm going to do my thing and see what he's doing. Now he's going to invade Cuba, which is a poor country.
0: Yep.
2: So, but don't worry, God can take care of Donald Trump. And Solomon, you have a good day and keep doing what you're doing.
0: Thank you. Thank you, Al. I appreciate your call this morning on WURD Radio, 215-634-8065. That, of course, the number you can call to get in. Let's go back to the phone line. Sister Murray's on line one. Go ahead. Go ahead, Sister Murray.
3: Hey, good morning, Solomon.
0: Good morning.
3: Mm-hmm. Solomon, I'm calling from Virginia Beach. First, I want to say happy birthday to my husband, Gary.
0: Oh, that's beautiful.
3: And happy anniversary to the both of us.
0: Mm-hmm. Happy anniversary.
3: Solomon, I had a nightmare.
0: Uh-oh. What was it? What was it?
3: The kids couldn't count on their fingers to do math. I was like, oh.
0: Oh, the kids couldn't count. Is that what happened?
3: And trying to teach them how to count on their fingers to do math. We can't do that.
0: Mm-hmm.
3: You're supposed to use your brain. Not the fingers, they're trying to take us back, Solomon. They're trying to take us back.
0: I hear you. Happy anniversary to you and your husband. We appreciate you calling this morning on WURD. You want to get in, it's 215-634-8065. That, of course, the number you can call to get in on the conversation right here at WURD Radio. You can also weigh in on Facebook at Forward at FORWURD. And a number of people doing that. Joanne Kemp said, 2025, when Trump pardoned the January 6th rioters, he also promised them financial compensation. He had all that planned out. Deborah Dorn Carter said, 47 talks with a forked tongue. Mike Jackson said, Solomon, Chris Rabb is a shiny new Lexus. Bob Brady is an old donkey pulling an old chuck wagon cart like he on the old gravy train commercial. So that part. You got Kevin Powell weighing in and saying there isn't a day that goes by that Donald Trump doesn't show how racist he actually is. That's Kevin's comment. And then you've got Deborah Dorn Carter saying, glad to hear the Metropolitan Police Department of Washington, D.C. is suing 47 for $1.8 billion to block that slush fund for the rioters. So what's actually happened is two police officers who are suing, Harry Dunn and another police officer, Daniel Hodges. So Harry Dunn is from the Capitol Police. You've got Daniel Hodges. He's from the Metropolitan Police, and the two of them are suing, saying that they will be harmed by the creation of this fund. So we are going to go to break. On the other side, we are going to continue the show right here on WURD Radio.

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1: Bridge opening now complete for the Tacoma Palmyra Bridge. We're back to normal as you're making your way both on that north and southbound stretch. Also, watch out for police activity being reported around Kimberton Road and Conestoga Road over in West Pikeland, Chester County. Also in Chester County, we're seeing delays now around the 30 bypass, making your way on that east and westbound side, heading over towards Lancaster Avenue. We're seeing slow conditions around the Vine, both on the east and westbound sides. Also heavy on 95, Cotman to the Vine. We're seeing delays southbound. Chris Garrett, Total Traffic.
0: It's time for a check on the weather on WURD.
2: Here's your latest extended weather forecast for the Philadelphia area. After that heat wave, today is a bit of a shock. Cloudy, occasional showers and thunderstorms, high only 64. Mostly cloudy overnight with a low of 53. And then tomorrow, some partial sun through increasing clouds, a high of 66. Unfortunately, looks like it stays cloudy and damp through the Memorial Day weekend. Saturday, cloudy and very cool. Showers quite likely, high only 60. Sunday, continued cloudy, a chance of showers, but with temperatures recovering to 70. And then on Monday for Memorial Day, we continue mostly cloudy with a chance of showers, but with temperatures finally where they're supposed to be this time of year, a high of 76. Once again for today, cloudy, rainy, and 64. I'm Randy Chepigan with your Philadelphia weather.
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5: 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Marcy Fitzgerald is joining us right now. Hello, Marcy. Welcome. I've heard a lot of people say, bet on yourself. Many of us are not taught how to do that. There's some folks that just have an innate ability to just say, I'm going to do me. I'm going to go with my heart. A lot of people were trained out of that type of mindset. So how do you learn how to bet on yourself when you've been taught how to be a worker?
6: Seek out mentors that have been where you want to be. 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

0: Good morning. This is Solomon Jones on 900 AM, 96.1 FM, WURD. And I want to welcome you back to Wake Up with Word. And joining us now, some very special young men from Boys Latin who have achieved something that a lot of kids don't when they are in high school. They have managed to get associate's degrees while in high school. And so we are congratulating them. Joining us is their principal, Robert Parker, along with Jeremiah Roach, Dylan Adkins, Aiden Marion, and Khalif Barakat Cooper. Good morning, Principal Parker. How are you, sir?
1: I'm well. How are you this morning?
0: I'm good, man. Introduce the young man who's with you.
1: So this right here is one of our seniors, Dylan Adkins.
0: Okay. Nice to meet you. Nice to meet you too, Dylan. Tell us about what made you decide to go for your associate's degree while you were in high school and to get that at, say, before you get your high school diploma.
2: What made me go through it is because in high school, I kind of knew I wanted to go in the medical field, whether it be doctor or nursing, and I knew that was going to take a lot of years. So I figured that this degree program will help me shorten them years.
0: Okay. Okay, so tell us what it was like, man. What did you have to do?
2: To get into the program or while there?
0: First to get into it, and then what did you have to do while you're in the program?
2: Well, to get into it, you have to have a minimum of a 3.0, and you had to be at least a sophomore.
0: Okay.
2: That's to get into the program. Mm-hmm. And while there, it was we had to take a placement test as well. Yeah, we also had to take a placement test. And while I was there, it wasn't like too hard, I would say, because you have a lot of assistance. Like, you got tutoring sources, you had the learning lab, so it wasn't too hard. Maybe like navigating the classes and getting used to the freedom was probably the hardest part. Mm. But after time got on, I got used to the campus and I adjusted.
0: Okay, so you were on community's campus.
2: Yeah.
0: Okay, and so what was that freedom like? Tell me. You know, how did that compare to just like being in school, doing your classes there, and, you know, not leaving the building?
2: It was kind of crazy because, like, in school, you know, you have to stay in school for lunch. But when you're at community, it kind of don't matter. You can go anywhere. So I kind of was, like, excited about it. But then as time, like, got on, I had to realize I can also use, like, my lunch time for, like, the study as well.
0: Yeah. So, and so is that what you did? Did you use your lunch time to study?
2: Yeah, I did. I had to start doing it. Yeah.
0: When did you realize you had to start doing that?
2: I'm going to say when I start getting math classes, I didn't get math until like my second semester there.
0: Okay. Because
2: the math there, it was like, I think I had pre-calc and that was hard. So I realized that's when I had to start studying.
0: Okay. Okay. And so what did you learn from this experience? Other than what you learned in the classroom, what other things did you learn from this experience?
2: It kind of told me that you how to be more independent because it's so like lenient. Like everything is basically on you at CCP, whether you do your assignments on time, where you come to class on time. It kind of taught me how to be more independent and how to stay structured.
0: Mm-hmm. Well, congratulations on that. And so now as you look at, you know, what's possible for you, have you kind of nailed down what you want to do in the medical field?
2: Oh, yeah, I want to do travel. I want to be a travel nurse, and then later down the road, I want to become a CNRA, but that's a couple of years.
0: Like, okay, maybe. Okay. And tell us what a CNI is.
2: A CNRA? It's like CNRA.
0: Okay.
2: They basically do, like, anesthesia.
0: Okay.
2: That's pretty much what it is.
0: Okay, okay. And so it's funny you should say that, man, because I was going down Broad Street this morning, and the nurses are on strike. So they're striking for you, young man, because by the time you get in, they'll be making more money.
2: Really? I didn't even know that.
0: Yeah, they striking right now in the Jefferson system. So, you know, but the traveling nurses, they are in great demand. Now, how did you know that they're in great demand? Because they make big money. They can basically write their own ticket. What made you decide on that particular part of nursing?
2: Because I was in like a summer program where they had took us like the Costa Rica and on camping trips, and it kind of made me realize that like I like traveling a lot.
0: Okay.
2: And so I was already like, you know, decided on being a nurse, and when I heard about it through that program, it was like, you should be a travel nurse if you like traveling a lot.
0: Okay.
2: Yeah, I'll go for that.
0: Okay, okay. Oh, man, that's beautiful stuff. Robert Parker, I know that the other young man that we had on is not with us. Do you have any other young men with you, Principal Parker?
1: No, we just have Dylan here right now.
0: Okay, so in terms of, you know, getting your young men into this program, what made you decide as the leader of the school to open up this program to your young men?
1: So the program was really put together by our CEO, Dr. William Hayes. It was a desire for him to really fulfill the mission of our school. You know, the first sentence in the mission of Boys Latin is we prepare boys for college and beyond. Mm-hmm. And so what better way to prepare boys for college by exposing them to college courses and that college experience while they're in high school?
0: Yeah.
1: And so when the opportunity was presented for the middle college program, and for boys to be able to graduate with their diploma, with their associate's degree before they get their diploma, we felt like this was embodying the mission of our school, because our goal is to prepare them for college. And then when you think about the financial benefit from young men being able to have their associate's degree, they're saving money when they go into school. They don't have to pay 4 years of college.
0: Yeah.
1: And it can accelerate the process of them receiving their advanced degrees, right? Because you'll start school and you only have 2 years to get your bachelor's, so then you can transition to a master's and even go to a doctoral program.
0: Yeah.
1: So that was the reason why we moved to it, because it really fulfills the mission of our school. And it was like a no-brainer of doing this for our young men. It was just really getting other people to see and believe that this is possible, that our young men can still excel with this freedom and be able to navigate being on a college campus and navigating college coursework.
0: Now, what you talk about accelerating the process of getting that degree, one thing that happens when you do a couple years at community, because my daughter did that and then went to Westchester and got her bachelor's, and it saves so much money. Yes. I mean, it's a lot of money, depending on, you know, where you want to go for the last 2 years. But it is such a wise move financially to do that. And in terms of what you gain in terms of time, Dylan, you're on a good path, man. So, you know, in terms of what you want to do with your career, that's one thing. What do you want to do for your community with this career and with this opportunity that you've had? Because you've had some opportunities that other people in your community have not had. And you've done some things that other people in your community have not done. What does that mean for you in terms of your ability to lead and to help your community to have greater opportunities too?
2: Well, for my community, in terms of leadership, I hope that I'm setting an example and showing that people can also get their associate's degree while in high school, or even if it's not that, you can still do great things. Because, you know, I'm from West Philly, so I know it's a smaller demographic of people who are really going to college, but I hope I can set that example and continue to inspire other young boys to do the same.
0: Mm-hmm. And in terms of caring for our community, because, you know, we have some things health-wise that are going on in our community that other people don't. We have, you know, some things that are killing us that aren't necessarily killing other people because they have greater access to health care. The importance of health care from your perspective as someone who wants to be a nurse and is well on your way to doing that, how do we talk to our community about health care?
2: So what do you mean by talking about health care?
0: What I mean is how do we inform and teach our community about the importance of healthcare from your perspective? If you are talking to your peers about the importance of healthcare, what would you tell them?
2: I would really tell them like how dangerous how dangerous it can be if you don't take care of your health, like working out, eating healthy, or just doing simple things like just cleaning and staying sanitary. I feel like that's kind of how you have to get through to people, because if people don't see like the side effects of not doing that, then they're not going to understand. That's how I see it.
0: All right. Well, Dylan, congratulations on everything that you've achieved so far. We're going to be watching you because we know you're going to achieve a whole lot more. And thank you so much for joining us this morning on the show and just sharing your experience, man. We appreciate you.
2: Yeah, no problem. And thank you for having me.
0: Absolutely. Principal Parker, y'all doing great things at Boys Latin, man. We look forward to continuing to work with you and with your young men there because, again, they are setting an example for all of us, not just for their peers. They're setting an example for all of us.
1: Yes, yes. We thank you, man, and we

0: degree.
1: Well, that is, that's fantastic. So if you could put Aiden on camera.
0: Yep.
1: All right, Aiden, how you doing, man?
2: Good, how are you?
1: Good, good. So you got your associates. What are you looking to do going forward? What's your career choice?
2: So my major at Norfolk State University is International Business and Finance. Okay. So what I plan on doing with that is becoming a financial advisor. And I want to study abroad, so do that overseas, more particularly in a country like London or like in Europe.
1: Okay. All right. So what was your experience like at CCP?
2: My experience at CCP, it was good. It definitely had its ups and downs with it, being that transition from taking high school classes to taking the college classes. And it's like taking both of the classes, it's very different in terms with how the class pace moves. The classes at CCP, they're very quick. They're very on point because the professors expect you to know everything. And if not, they expect you to come to them and with anything that you need in terms of getting help. Versus at high school, you're learning everything and they know that you don't know some of the stuff. So it's like you have that teacher holding your hand and like still helping you out.
1: Yeah. And so what did that do for you in terms of your personal growth, having that expectation that, look, you need to know this stuff. And if you don't come to me, I'm not going to run you down in order for you to get this knowledge. What did that do for you in terms of your maturity?
2: I would definitely say that it definitely boosted it in terms with my academic maturity too. In terms with, I would say that my first semester and first like year at CCP, I wouldn't necessarily wait to the last minute to do my assignments. So if I had an assignment due Friday, I'll get it done on Friday. Assignment due Saturday, I get it done Saturday. And for me, I didn't like that because one, it was too stressful. Yeah. And two, it's just too much rushing. So mm-hmm. I feel like I'm doing better now with my procrastination, but I mean, there's always more room for improvement. So,
1: mm-hmm. So you want to do international business. You know, watching what happened at CC, at Community College of Philadelphia, and people, you know, going about what they had to do in order to get the knowledge and get the documentation they need in order to get into these doors. What do you think that this associate's degree is going to do for you in terms of getting you into some of the doors you need to get into to pursue your chosen career?
2: Well, for me, as a mixed individual, as a mixed kid, I would say that it definitely gives me a jump start ahead of other people. Not putting it in like a race aspect, but I would say that it gives me a jump start to not only get my foot in the door, but also to not only hear my voice, that my voice gets heard, as well as my presence can also be seen too.
1: Yeah, absolutely. Well, Aiden, congratulations on getting your associates, and we look forward to great things from you as well. And so we want to thank all of you for joining us this morning on WURD Radio. Thank you so much.
2: Thanks for having us.
1: All right. Principal Parker, thank you. And we look forward to talking to you and to your young men very, very soon. Thank you, brother.
0: Thank you, Brother Solomon. Have a great rest of the day.
1: All right. You too. Heartwarming story out of Boys Latin. We appreciate these young men. We are going to go to break. On the other side of the break, we're going to continue the show with our next guest, Timothy Welbeck. Joins us to talk about Ona Judge Day. It's the first time we're celebrating that, Ona Judge, and freedom in the black community. I'm Solomon Jones. We'll be right back.

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1: Busy delays all around the Philadelphia, South Jersey area. If you travel safely around Fort Washington, we're still dealing with this accident on Route 309 northbound the air of the PA Turnpike. Left lane still knocked out. We're still jammed up just north of Route 73. Watch for debris in the roadway in West Norton Township around Egypt Road and Heston Avenue. Also, we're seeing delays

0: filled with police activity in West Pikeland around Kemperton Road and Conestoga Road. That is still active both on the north and southbound sides. Chris Garrett, Total Traffic.
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0: Good morning. This is Solomon Jones on 900 AM, 96.1 FM, WURD. And I want to welcome you back to Wake Up with Word. Our next guest is actually Michael Bobelian. He is an award-winning author, lawyer, and journalist. Joins us to talk about his latest article, Liberals Spent a Century Building the Federal Government. Now Trump is using it against them. Michael Bobelian, welcome to the show.
1: Thank you. It's great to be here.
0: It's great to have you. So I just based on the title of this article, which ran in the Inquirer, I was just fascinated because I think you've kind of hit the nail on the head. What was it that you believe that liberals built in terms of the government? Let's start with that.
1: Right. Well, you know, it started during the Great Depression, and that started in 1929, and the state governments just didn't really have an answer for how to cope with such a massive economic problem. Mm-hmm. So Franklin Roosevelt becomes president, he institutes the New Deal, and it really increases the size, the scope, the power, the reach of the federal government, and that's what it took to get through the Great Depression, and then there's World War II, so you need a massive federal infrastructure, governmental infrastructure, to wage a war on such a global scale. And that started in the 30s and 40s, and it continued to build up during the Cold War and the Civil Rights Movement. So liberals built a very strong federal government to deal with the crises of the day and to promote and pursue noble ends like the Civil Rights Movement.
0: Mm-hmm. So one of the things that, I mean, a lot came out of the New Deal, and so I think you're absolutely right. And I've been fascinated throughout my life in watching conservatives consistently attack specifically Social Security, Medicare, Medicaid, those kinds of things, just over and over and over again. And so, you know, they've had a long-term plan to kind of destroy some of these things. So you're right. But then the next part of it is the Civil Rights Movement in the 1960s. Tell us about what liberals and those coalitions of people built during that time.
1: Right. So the big moment there, or the first big moment, I should say, is the famous Brown v. Board ruling that desegregated Southern schools. That's in 1954.
0: Yes.
1: And the NAACP and Thurgood Marshall, who was the head of their legal defense fund at the time, is their lead lawyer in a way, they pursued integration in Southern schools through the courts. And they had some success. They had the Supreme Court ruling, but on the ground, it was so difficult because the many Southern districts, school districts, just resisted in whatever ways you could think of. Protests, defunding, even shutting down their public schools instead of integrating them.
0: Mm-hmm.
1: And people behind the Civil Rights Movement began to see that going through just the judicial process is not going to be enough. It's too long. And you know, the courts are reactive, not proactive.
0: Yeah.
1: And then when the Kennedy and Johnson administrations come into power in the 1960s, the executive branch now starts to try to, it takes the side of the civil rights advocates. It tries to enforce integration at a much stronger level. And that's why we have those famous scenes like University of Alabama, where the segregationist governor, George Wallace, is trying to stop the integration. That's in the early 1960s. So in the 60s, the executive branch, the presidents, get behind civil rights enforcement. And then finally, Congress gets into the act with the 1964 Civil Rights Act and the 1965 Voting Rights Act. So it really takes all three branches of the federal government to finally create some degree of integration in the Jim Crow South, as well as pursue and enforce other civil rights laws. And that kind of showed liberals that even if you win in the courts, it's not necessarily enough. You kind of need the other branches of the government, Congress, which at the time had a liberal supermajority, as well as the presidency, to really be able to overcome such a strong resistance that existed in the South at the time.
0: What made the government flip? Because, I mean, you go from Woodrow Wilson showing Birth of the Nation in the White House to Lyndon B. Johnson, who's from the South, you know, supporting this legislation in the 1960s. What made the government flip from one end to the other in terms of how it was operating on this social safety net as well as on civil rights?
1: Right, that's a great question. It started in the 1930s in terms of especially the social safety net, FDR and Social Security, as you had said, and then LBJ with his Great Society legislation introduces Medicaid and Medicare and many other bills, laws in terms of that affected social and economic legislation. But in terms of the civil rights, that also started in the 30s. FDR has a policy of trying to promote civil rights, but he didn't get very far because the Southern Democrats in his own party blocked him. There were even attempts by the NAACP to pass anti-lynching legislation, which you figure like that's the most obvious and easy thing, right? It's not something that anyone should really ever disagree about, but they couldn't get that through, and that's why the NAACP ended up going to the courts because they weren't having success on the legislative front. But it started with FDR. Then Harry Truman, his successor, desegregates the army, and in 1948 he agrees to a strong civil rights platform. So it's gradually building up. And then in the 50s, Northern Democrats and Midwestern Democrats start to tilt towards being pro-civil rights. And LBJ is from Texas, he's from the South, but he's kind of an anomaly because he was a Southerner who went against his background, his upbringing, if you will. And so he plays such a critical role in that he was this legislative master, as Robert Caro has written, and he helped push through those civil rights bills in the mid-60s. So it was one part gradual and one part the actual individuals in power, especially LBJ, made the big difference in that shift.
0: Yeah, and LBJ, of course, a former senator and able to go back and really know who his colleagues were, know what buttons to push in order to kind of pressure them into doing, what he wanted to get done. And so that happens. They put all of this stuff together. It operates for a number of years. What do you think allowed us to get to the point where you have an administration now who is dismantling those things very quickly? What allowed conservatives to get to this point?
1: Right. For a long time, so you have the stuff we talked about, civil rights enforcement, the social entitlement programs, and you just have a much bigger federal government in terms of the amount of money it spends compared to state and local governments. It's the reach of the federal government. And that basically started in the 1930s during the New Deal and continued for decades, even when there were Republican presidents and Republican congressional majorities. That really didn't change. What happened was Republicans, when they were in power, when they controlled Congress or the presidency, they didn't really use the power of the federal government so much because their whole thing was about small government, right? That was the thing we heard for decades, and Ronald Reagan was sort of the epitome of that. Mm-hmm. In his inaugural speech, he says, government is not the solution, it's the problem, and he's pushing for more decentralized federalist structure, what America looked like, in the 1920s and in the 1800s, for instance. So Republicans didn't use a lot of this federal power that was created by liberals to pursue their goals. Instead, they wanted to reduce the size of the federal government, they wanted to reduce the federal budget, etc. But then you get President Donald Trump, and he's kind of the first Republican to say, wait a minute, we have all this power at our disposal, and now I'm going to use it to, pressure my opponents or pursue my agenda. Whether you agree with him or not, we can put that aside for a second, but he's the first Republican to really use the power of the federal government that liberals created over decades, but to use it in an illiberal way, to use it against the interests of liberals for the first time. And that's not something that Ronald Reagan did or George Bush 1 or George Bush 2 did when they were president.
0: How was the groundwork laid for this? Because to me, it feels like and looks like that this is a long-term plan and strategy. How was the groundwork laid for this?
1: That's a great question. I don't have all the answers. I don't think anyone does yet. I think a lot of the groundwork was laid during the Biden administration. Because if you look at Trump's first term, as I said, he's found a fundamental shift from how Republican presidents used federal power in the past.
0: Mm-hmm.
1: But in his first term, he was often ineffective. He would say a lot. He would try some things. Like, the rhetoric was very, you know, steaming, right? Like, very hot rhetoric.
0: Yeah.
1: Very combative. But he didn't actually get a lot of his policies in place. He didn't mm-hmm. make a lot of changes. And I think that it's in large part that he didn't know how to do it. And the people around him either resisted or they didn't know how to wield this kind of power either. But something happened during the Biden administration. So when he came in his second term last year, he was ready, and those around him were ready now to use this federal power to pursue his agenda. So you know, and there are things like the Heritage Foundation and other conservative think tanks where, you know, other journalists have written about these things much more than I have, that kind of put the groundwork in place during those 4 years of the Biden administration, and they were ready to go. That's what the whole, you know, Elon Musk endeavor was, right? We're going to cut all this federal bureaucracy, and we're going to change how we enforce immigration, and everything we kind of have seen on the headlines. They were ready to go from day one. They were not ready to go from day one back in 2017 at the start of his first term. So I think the groundwork was really laid the last 2, 3, 4 years, and in his second term, it was full speed ahead right from the get-go.
0: Mm-hmm. So in terms of a Project 2025, now we saw that. You mentioned the Heritage Foundation. Mm-hmm. They and many people from that first Trump administration played a role in writing that. But it's not like that was the first plan that they had written down. It's just the first one we kind of, you know, really paid attention to. But I guess the point I'm trying to get to is, like, what role did conservatives play in kind of planning? Okay, if we get all three levels of government, what are we going to do? Like, how did they plan that part of it?
1: Right. that's like, Solomon, you're asking like the, what was it, $64,000 question?
0: Yeah,
1: $1 million question now with inflation. You know, I don't have a complete answer to that other than mm-hmm. to say that I really think a lot of this had to do with Trump and his insurgency in the party. I don't think conservatives 20 years ago were looking to use these means. I think this is fairly new based on the behavior we've seen. And if you look at a lot of the more traditional Republicans, they either retired, right, when their terms ended in Congress.
0: Yeah.
1: Or if they were in the cabinet, they were fired or resigned. Or if they stood up to Trump, as we just saw recently with the primaries,
0: yeah.
1: They lost in their primary election. Mm-hmm. So mm-hmm. I really think it's a more recent phenomenon than something that, you know, dates back decades. And a lot of it has to do with Trump and the people around him over the last 10 or so years, but especially over the last few years, like I said, and as you said, with the Project 2025. That's when it really got the ball rolling, because I didn't see conservatives behave in this way or think about using federal authority in this way. Their whole thing was smaller government. They didn't always live up to that, right?
0: Right.
1: They had huge budgets just as Democrats did, and budget deficits just as Democrats did. So, but at least rhetorically and in terms of what they would say out loud, they were into small government, reduce the federal authority, get hand power back to the states, counties, cities, etc. Whereas Donald Trump hasn't really said those things. He's about using federal power. So I really think it's a recent phenomenon.
0: So in terms of the Supreme Court, because it normally takes a while for the Supreme Court to change, because they are appointed for life, federal judges appointed for life. But those are the places where, you know, they kind of decide what the law actually means. What role do you see the Supreme Court having in the pace of the change that we are seeing under this administration?
1: Yeah, it's a great question. I mean, now that conservatives dominate the court, it's a 6-3 advantage. They've played a big role in supporting this agenda. Now, the Trump administration hasn't won every case, but they've won a lot of cases at the Supreme Court level that question presidential authority, that question government authority. Time and again, The Trump administration has won those cases. Plus, they've won a lot of cases where what's called the shadow docket, where it's not a full argument where you make, legal filings, you have right. oral arguments, and then the court takes its time and comes up with a ruling. That's the normal course of how the court decides decisions. But it's been these quick cases where the Trump administration says, oh, we're going to do X, Y, Z. Someone sues and says, hey, that's unconstitutional, or it's illegal, or the president doesn't have the authority to do that. And most of the time, it's not 100%, but the vast majority of the time, the Supreme Court has agreed with the Trump administration's view of its authority, of power, and how to use that power in ways that other people would have found either unconstitutional or violating a statute.
0: Mm-hmm.
1: So the Supreme Court has really played a big role in allowing this conservative use of federal authority. And that's probably not something we would have seen had it been the court of, let's say, 10 years ago,
0: yeah.
1: where it was even a 5-4 conservative majority.
0: Mm-hmm.
1: I think it's now tilted so far to the right that the Trump administration has kind of gotten a green light for just about everything it has tried.
0: Well, that's the thing that I see, and I wish we had more time, but we don't. But I see a dismantling of government, to almost move government out of the way, to move out the checks and balances, to get rid of anyone who would stand in the way of the agenda. But the other thing I see from the Supreme Court as key to all of this, and I really want to know what you think as a lawyer, is their decision to say that the president is immune from prosecution for anything that he does within the course of his duties.
1: Yes, that was a shocking decision, because
0: yes.
1: if you look at the founding fathers and the Constitutional Convention, probably one of the top 2-3 things that they were most concerned about was the concentration of power, of tyranny, right? They were fighting against a monarchy in England, right? So I think they would have been shocked mm-hmm. to see a court ruling that gives the president such carte blanche and such immunity.
0: Yeah.
1: So I think that was a really, I didn't read all the pleadings, so I can't give you like the legal argument, but just from the standpoint of how the Constitution worked and how it was designed, where we're supposed to have checks and balances, and we're supposed to have a limited, not just limited government, but limited executive power in particular, compared to, let's say, Congress. That was a very shocking decision, and I think an incorrect one.
0: Yeah.
1: And I will just add that part of this, you asked about, the long-term conservative agenda. I can more safely say and confidently say that there has been a conservative agenda on the legal side of things, where they believe in what's called the executive, unitary executive, where the president has complete authority over the executive branch, and the president has much more authority than I think what people envision under the Constitution. So that has been a part of the conservative legal agenda, is to raise the scope and level of presidential authority at the cost of Congress, at the cost of the states,
0: yeah.
1: and at the cost of the entire system of checks and balances. So that's something I think that has been a conservative agenda for decades.
0: That's Michael Bobelli, and he is a journalist who's written about the Supreme Court legal affairs and history for the Washington Post, Los Angeles Times, and now, of course, the Philadelphia Inquirer. I want to thank you so much for joining us this morning on WURD.
1: Thank you. It was a pleasure.
0: All right. We're going to go to break on the other side. Now we're going to talk with professor and lawyer Timothy Welbeck about Ona Judge Day and the fight for freedom. I'm Solomon Jones. We'll be right back.

0: Be sure to tune in Mondays and Fridays for the most current traffic and weather reports brought to you in part by Jefferson. The Museum of the American Revolution supports Word. 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

0: Good morning. This is Solomon Jones on 900 AM, 96.1 FM, WURD. I want to welcome you back to Wake Up with Word. And joining us now is Timothy Welbeck. He is an assistant professor of instruction in the Department of Africology and African American Studies at Temple University. He's a civil rights attorney and scholar of law, race, and cultural studies. Tim, good morning.
1: Good morning, Solomon. How are you?
0: I'm good. How are you?
1: I'm doing great. Thanks for having me again.
0: Absolutely, man. So, got to talk about Ona Judge Day. And in order to do that, want to just take a step back and talk about who she was. Tell us about Ona Judge.
1: Sure. Ona Judge was a chambermaid that was owned by Martha Washington, and she was one of nine people who was enslaved by the Washingtons when they lived in Philadelphia as the first family. She's most known for the daring decision to free herself 230 years ago today. She crafted a clever plan to abscond to New Hampshire, in part under the auspices of preparing to move to Virginia. So, as many of your listeners may know,
0: We froze with Timothy for a second, so let's try to get that straight. But again, we're talking about Ona Judge Day, and that is happening today. It's going to be at the President's House at 6 and Market, and there is going to be a celebration, rain or shine. And so be prepared to get out there today at 3:30 p.m. at 6 and Market. Join with the Avenging the Ancestors Coalition as they gather to honor the day Ona Judge courageously escaped enslavement under George Washington and claimed her freedom. Together, we'll uplift her legacy, reflect on the truth of our shared history, and share and stand firmly in truth and historical integrity. All, of course, are welcome at that celebration as we tell the truth and restore our history. That's happening at 6 and Market at 3:30 today for that first annual Ona Judge Day, as we try to get Timothy Welbeck back on with us. You know, Ona Judge, it's interesting, man, because one of the things they have on the flyer for this, which is ironic and deep, is one of the workers who Donald Trump sent to take down those panels that were up to celebrate and commemorate those people who were enslaved under George Washington. And it's a picture of one of these guys taking down the panel of Ona Judge, who, again, courageously and very cleverly escaped from enslavement with George Washington. Okay, I think Timothy Welbeck is back now. And so you were telling us about her plan to abscond to New Hampshire under the pretense of getting ready to move back to Virginia. And I think you were getting ready to tell us about the significance of that moving back and forth to Virginia.
1: Yes, Solomon, you're exactly right. So in 1796, the Washingtons were planning to resume private life and move to Virginia. So they were already packing their things in an effort to leave the White House, which well, the President's House at the time. But another thing that they were doing periodically was this thing called cycling, where they would send their enslaved people to not slaveholding jurisdictions or jurisdictions that allowed for slavery, because Pennsylvania would allow for them to have been free after a period of 6 months if they stayed here consecutively. Mm-hmm. So Ona Judge was already under the impression that she would have to move around fairly frequently. But this particular move to Virginia was one that made her nervous, because she was going to be given as a wedding gift to Martha Washington's granddaughter. Mm-hmm. And she knew that that could be a perilous predicament for her. And so she realized this was probably her last best chance for freedom. And so on this day, 230 years ago, she left the Washington's house around dinner and escaped on a ship to New Hampshire. And she had already pre-prepared with some people in Philadelphia to have her things there to meet her when she got on that boat.
0: Mm-hmm. And the interesting thing about Philadelphia is that Philadelphia, of course, at the time had a large free black community in South Philly,
1: Yes, they sure did. That's actually one of the things that helped her escape, and also one of the things that allowed her to envision what freedom could look like. Because even though she was property of the first family, she got to see free Black people living in the city at the time. There was a good number of free Black people living in Philadelphia at the time. Some historians estimate that it was somewhere between 5 to 9%. And so she not only knew some of these people, but befriended them. And these were people who helped her ultimately escape. And some historians even speculate one of those people was Richard Allen.
0: Okay. Okay. And so the other thing, of course, that was happening in Philly, and it happened to Richard Allen. Richard Allen was enslaved at one point, you know, so it wasn't like everybody in Philadelphia was free. The Jews were holding slaves right up there on Germantown Avenue. Right. At their estate.
1: Absolutely. You're exactly right. So while there were a sizable or at least a considerable free Black population living in Philadelphia, there were still enslaved Black people living in Philadelphia, most notably the nine people who were owned by the Washingtons. But beyond that, though, it just shows just the great paradox of freedom and enslavement and how that impacted our people in the country. And it just further underscores how courageous Ona Judge was to escape and build a new life for herself.
0: Yeah. So, you know, what should we take from the story and the life of Ona Judge? Because, you know, they tried to get her back. They never could, you know. What should we take from it?
1: You're right. President Washington tried to pursue Ona Judge up until the last year of his life. And so you're right. They tried to take her freedom back from her. But what we can take from her is that freedom is ours for the taking. It will take courage and bravery in order to secure it. I think another thing we can take from it is that freedom happens in community. Ona Judge was able to free herself in part because a community of free Black people in Philadelphia helped her escape. And then a free Black community in New Hampshire helped her create a new life for herself. And so I think the last thing that we could take from her is that freedom is a perpetual fight. Even though she secured her freedom and built a new life for herself, she had to fight to her dying day to maintain her freedom. So I think that's what we can take from it, that freedom is possible, it happens in community, and it's a continual fight.
0: I'm so glad you said that last part, because it just makes me think about now. It takes me back to this moment when you have a government that is literally dismantling freedoms and opportunities for Black people, you know, through this whole anti-DEI movement, pretending that we're the ones that that benefit from DEI when we're not. But, you know, they can keep saying it and make it seem like it's true, you know, through Black women losing their jobs, 300,000 of them at a time, through the dismantling of Black voting districts in the South and claiming that it's for partisan reasons, but you're targeting Black people specifically. You know, I can go down the list. It goes on and on, the things that are happening right now to try to take back those very freedoms. And so you're right. She fought for those freedoms. So what do we do now in the spirit of Ona Judge?
1: So, Solomon, first of all, I appreciate just the way you are a continual clarion voice and how you routinely call these issues out, because not many people are doing that the way that you are. And I think that's one of the things we can do. We need people like you continuing to raise their voice, continuing to mobilize people. We also have to continue to fight back and find ways that we can contribute where we are with what we have. Today's a good day to do that. People are mobilizing at Independence Hall today at 6th and Market at 3:30. And it's hopefully not only an inspiration to us to keep fighting, but also a way to show that when we fight, we win. Mm. There was an effort to erase Ona Judge's history and remove her stories from the annals of history, and the people rose up, fought back, and we won. And so I hope that inspires us to continue fighting. But ultimately, we have to continue to remain organized, continue to be diligent, and understand that this is going to require a perpetual fight for us to maintain the freedom our ancestors secured for us.
0: Absolutely. And so that celebration is going to happen today at 3:30 at the President's House Slavery Memorial at 6th and Market. The Avenging the Ancestors Coalition going to be gathering to honor the day that Ona Judge courageously escaped enslavement under George Washington and claimed her freedom. Timothy Welbeck, lawyer and professor of Africology at Temple University, I want to thank you so much for joining us this morning on WURD.
1: Thank you for having me, and thank you for all you do.
0: Absolutely. We are going to go to break, and on the other side of this break, we are going to continue the show. We're going to talk with celebrity chef Andre Fowles about his new book, My Jamaica. I'm Solomon Jones. It's WURD Radio. We'll be right back.

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1: Again, we're looking at stop and go traffic 95 southbound, Cotman down to the Vine. Also coming in around the boulevard, we're seeing delays southbound from Ridge Avenue towards the Schuylkill. Blue Route, we're chiming in now northbound 95 towards the Media Bypass. Schuylkill eastbound, Roosevelt to the Vine, we're looking at delays. Vine still running busy, both on the east and westbound sides. Make your way down to the Schuylkill or towards 95. Watch for delays still in Bucks County around Limekill Pike and Butler Avenue for a disabled vehicle. West Goshen, Chester County, Westchester Pike at Route 2. 202 accident active. Chris Garrett, Total Traffic.
0: It's time for a check on the weather on WURD.
2: Good Thursday, everybody. Here is your current weather forecast for the Philadelphia area. Well, it feels like the heat wave is over, doesn't it? We're going to have a cloudy and rainy couple of days continuing through this Memorial Day weekend. Kind of a shock today. Cloudy with occasional showers and thunderstorms. High only 64. Mostly cloudy overnight with a low of 53. And then tomorrow, some partial sun through increasing clouds. A high of 66. Once again for today, cloudy, showers and thunderstorms. A high of 64. I'm Randy Chepikin with your Philadelphia weather.
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3: I worked for Shaka Fatah, the congressman who preceded Dwight Evans, and I saw Fatah make a difference. He understood the importance of education, and he created Gear Up, gaining early awareness and readiness for undergraduate programs. Gear Up made it possible for poor kids like Eli Stanford to go to school. That's the kind of impact a member of Congress can have if they leverage their power for the people. Fatah was succeeded by Evans, who will now be succeeded by Chris Rabb, a progressive state rep who happens to represent the area where I live. He won yesterday's primary, beating Stanford and State Senator Sharif Street. And while congratulations are in order, it's time to get to work. I hope Rabb will craft life-changing legislation. I hope he'll do for others what Fatah did for Stanford. I hope he'll turn vision into real-life results for the people who need it most. If he succeeds, it's a win for all of us. So let's put aside the politics, put community first, and let's take the fight to D.C.
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0: 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And I want to welcome you back to Wake Up With Word. Joining us now is Chef Andre Fowles. He's got a new book out called My Jamaica. He's a celebrity chef who grew up in Kingston, Jamaica, where food was both survival and celebration. Chef Fowles, good morning, sir.
1: Good morning, sir. Thank you so much for having me. I really appreciate it.
0: Absolutely, man. So tell us about the food. I want to know about the food, man. Tell us what is the thing you are featuring in your book, My Jamaica?
1: Okay, great. So the book is called My Jamaican Table, actually. And it's really about the celebration of Jamaican cuisine through the history, the people, the ingredients, and just the culture, through my personal story. And it's just an incredible book. And as you know, when it comes to Caribbean food, we're just like, we cook just really great, tasty food. So I'm really excited about it.
0: Well, I just had some jerk chicken and some rice and peas and mm-hmm. some cabbage yesterday. I had a huge platter that lasted me a couple of days, man. So love jerk chicken. Now tell us about some of the other dishes and some of the stories behind them.
1: So it's really about telling a story where, there are a lot of recipes in terms of the authentic, typical Jamaican food that you can find, like you mentioned, the jerk chicken, the oxtail, the rice and peas, the peppered shrimp. But then I'm a classically trained chef. I went to the Culinary Institute of America and I've worked with great chefs. So I have a great background as a chef. So also you'll find creative spin-offs like a cocoa lamb chops, oxtail, gnocchi, all these diverse and eclectic take on Jamaican food. And there's something in it for everyone. If you're a vegetarian, we have those options. If you're a pescatarian, we have tons of seafood options. And of course, cocktail options and stuff like that. So this book offers something for everyone. If you're Jamaican alike or non-Jamaican, or if you just love good food, this book is for you.
0: Okay. So My Jamaican Table by Chef Andre Fowles. Now, you are also a chef who's worked with some celebrities, including Bruce Springsteen. Tell us what that was like.
1: Man, that's one of the highlights of my career, because what really makes it special is that Bruce is just a great person overall. He's just like through and through one of the greatest human beings I've ever met. So that and of course his appreciation for the way I cook, it makes it so much more special. And it just, it feels like, working with him doesn't feel like work. It feels like I'm hanging out with a friend, what I mean? So, and I consider him a friend as well. So it's been an incredible journey. I've had, that luxury of cooking for incredible clients and it all ties back to the way how I see food through my Jamaican lens.
0: Yeah. So you've also been on Chopped. That food competition show, which of course I love Chopped. I do, because I love food. I mean, if you don't get it yet, I do. I love food. So I'm hopefully going to be able to catch up with you while you're in town, because I want to taste this food. But tell us about your experience on Chopped.
1: My experience was an incredible one. That's why I really kickstarted, because when I moved from Jamaica to New York, that was one of the things that I really wanted to do, because I've been a huge fan of the show and I knew I had, I knew that I had it takes, win. When I did it the first time around, it was just hey, let's just do it. It's really an intense experience, because you're there, there's a million cameras, you have not much time on the clock, it's the clock. Some people that watch this show think that there's some stuff that goes on behind the scenes, but no, 20 minutes is all you get for the first round, and then 30 minutes for the entree and the dessert. And it's intense, but luckily, I stuck to my guns. I cooked great food, and I won not once, but three times. And that's really what set up this entire thing for me, because then people recognize who I was, and it, lends to my credibility as a chef that can cook.
0: Yeah.
1: It's been great.
0: Wow. So, of course, it is World Heritage Month, and there are so many Jamaicans in Philadelphia, just a great part of our culture. In your view, what role does Jamaica play in World Heritage?
1: Wow, that's such a great question. I think Jamaica is such a tiny island. Like, it's literally a dot the globe. But when it comes to the influence of Jamaican food, just the people in general, but ties it back to the food is so eclectic. Yeah. Because there's, if you think about how Jamaica really got started in terms of like the Taino people, like the indigenous people, then, you know, then the Spanish came over, then they brought West African slaves, and then we had the British, and we have the Indians and the Chinese. So it's a very eclectic influence. The cuisine has something for everyone. So you think about the curry goat, you think about the escovitch fish, the peppered shrimp, you know. And of course, we have the Rastafarian, where, you know, you have the Ital cuisine. So it's just, it's such a delicious cuisine.
0: Yeah.
1: And there's something there for everyone to really enjoy. So that's what I really wanted to capture in the book, to make it become available to the world to really experience the culture. But Jamaican food has a big impact on the world.
0: Yeah, it absolutely does. We're talking with Chef Andre Fowles. He is the author of My Jamaican Table, Vibrant Recipes from a Sun-Drenched Island. You know, one of the things I appreciate about Jamaica, my wife and I have been probably about four times to Negril. Right. You know, you got the goats are walking around, you know.
1: Yes,
0: and so the food is fresh. Let me put it to you that way.
1: It's always fresh. Always fresh. That's one of the beauty about being in Jamaica. You can literally go and pick your mangoes off the tree, my friend.
0: That's right.
1: And you can go and you can literally see someone coming up from off the beach with like a bounty full of fresh fish or lobster. If it's seasoned, it's just like you literally feed off the land and see another organic way. Thing that lends to, you know, how people live in Jamaica.
0: Absolutely, man. It's such a beautiful island. I would sit there and just marvel. Those brothers just put those cages in the water and come up with lobsters and cook them right there.
1: Yes. Next time when you're back, just let me know, because I do consultation for this resort called Skylark in Negril, literally on the beach, and it's one of the most beautiful resorts. And that's whenever I'm having a busy stretch in New York, I'll just go down to Jamaica, head to Negril, and that's where it's just calm, it's low key, and it's just like you kind of re-energize yourself as well.
0: Wow. There.
1: So it's a beautiful place.
0: I love it. Okay, so next time we're there, we will definitely reach out.
1: Let me know.
0: I will. I'll get you through Vanessa. That's Chef Andre Fowles. He is a celebrity chef, has worked with Bruce Springsteen, other celebrities. His new book is My Jamaican Table. Make sure you check this book out, My Jamaican Table, Vibrant Recipes from a Sun-Drenched Island, and it includes a foreword by Bruce Springsteen. Chef Fowles, thank you so much for joining us this morning. Yes, sir.
1: One more thing before I go, Salaman.
0: Yep.
1: I'm actually going to be in Philly today. I'm going to be at the Free Library in Philly. It's at 1901 Vine Street, Free Library of Philadelphia, at 6 p.m. to 7:30 p.m. It's going to be a book signing. It's free. People can come on in, and, you know, there'll be a Q&A session as well. And I'm excited to be in Philly to try some great food as well while I'm there. But I'll be at the Free Library tonight at 6 p.m.
0: Okay.
1: Book signing.
0: Well, that's our main library, so you know where it is. It's on Logan Circle, 1901 Vine Street. Make sure you get out there and check out Chef Andre Fowles. He'll be there at 6 p.m. for a book signing. Go out and support this brother. Support the book. Buy the book, right? Do that. Get a signature on the book, because we love to support our brothers. Andre Fowles, thank you so much for joining us this morning on WURD.
1: Thank you, sir. I appreciate you having me.
0: Yep, you're welcome. So he's going to be here tonight. I knew it had to be tied to an event. He's going to be here tonight at 6 p.m. For a book signing at 1901 Vine Street at the Free Library of Philadelphia. So make sure you get out, support him, support the book, support the food. Jamaica, just fantastic food, man. And Chef Andre Fowles, one of their leading chefs.
2: I just cannot get through an episode of this show without having some type of craving by the time I leave work.
0: Okay, what you craving?
2: Now I want Jamaican food.
0: There you go.
2: I gotta go get some plantains, cabbage.
0: Yep.
2: Some, you know, like,
0: might as well go ahead and get the beef patty with it.
2: Right.
0: You know what I mean? Get the jerk chicken, get you some rice and peas. Yep. I mean, you know, if you're gonna do it, you might as well go ahead and do it.
2: I would love oxtails if they weren't like $45 a pound.
0: Oxtails expensive. Yeah. Oxtails are expensive. So we got some breaking news. So we talked about it a little bit, you know, over the past couple of days. And it's funny because I asked this question on our Facebook feed. Is it time for Bob Brady to resign as the chairman of the Democratic Party here in the city of Philadelphia. Not good results in terms of what's happening in Philly with the party and with their chosen candidates, not even with the presidential, although you get money from them. And so a lot of candidates not happy with the Democratic Party. And now Larry Krasner has made a statement this morning. Let's take a listen.
3: Chairman Bob Brady, I say this respectfully, it is time to step aside. I'm up here at Democratic City Committee, which is the halls of power for the leadership of the Democratic Party in Philadelphia. A couple days after Election Day, and I have great news. I'm going to get to continue to work with some great Pennsylvania legislators who are my friends, Sharif Street, Morgan Cephas. I'm

0: very dark for the future of this country. I am asking you, Mr. Chairman, to have the wisdom that your friend Joe Biden had, which is to put the outsiders ahead of the insiders, to put the future ahead of the past, and understand that after 40 years serving as chairman of this party, there needs to be some new leadership that will embrace the future, not reject it, that will fight together with the Working Families Party, with liberals, with progressives, fight together in a big tent against the other side. And if we all do that, then yes, indeed, November will be a beautiful month, and this country will have a beautiful future. Mr. Chairman, it is time, and I say this respectfully, to step aside.
1: All right, so that is a statement from Larry Krasner, the Philadelphia District Attorney, and he said it's time for Bob Brady to step aside. Now, again, in the last couple of presidential races, those national candidates who've come here and who have given money to the party for get out the vote efforts have not been happy with what has happened in terms of the get out the vote effort. In this particular race, the turnout was, quite frankly, abysmal. The turnout was 22%, 67,000. You had 237,000 ballots cast. Well, there's a million registered voters. 22% of registered voters turned out in this primary election. That's outrageous. I mean, I just got to be honest with you. You know, and so the system that has been in place in terms of getting out the vote for Democratic candidates is not working. It's not. It hasn't been working for a long time. And part of, I think, the reason and part of the frustration is that people are communicating in a whole new way. There was a time when you knew nothing about the candidates until election day, when your committee person and the people working with them with that walking around money would hand you the ballot and say, these are the candidates that the party is recommending. Well, now you got social media, man. You got podcasts. You know, you have people doing, you know, roving man on the street interviews. You've got a lot of different ways to get information. And here's the other thing. When you talk to our younger people, they get no information from legacy media. They don't read the paper. They're not looking at the New York Times online. They're not looking at CNN. They're not looking at MSNBC. They don't even trust that the information that they get from those outlets is real. They only get their information online. And so, you know, in this election, we saw some things. There were some rumors that were spreading about Dr. Eli Stanford that were not true. Quite frankly, they were lies, but they were spreading online, right? And I think that if you have an apparatus that, first of all, organizes people at the grassroots level, number one, and has people involved in making calls, has people involved in sending text messages, has people involved in coffee clutches, has people involved in identifying and getting those voters enthusiastic about the message, then in a low turnout election, enthusiasm wins. Not you handing somebody a card at the polling place, because guess what? Your voters ain't coming anyway. So those cards don't really make any difference because you haven't gotten them to the polls. And I've said this over and over again, have talked to various people in various campaigns. Like, look, your job is to identify your voters and get them to the polls. That didn't happen. That's on the party. So Larry Krasner, you got a point. We're going to go to break on the other side. We're going to continue the show right here on WURD. We got a special guest, one of the actors from the blockbuster film, Michael, joins us on the other side of this break. I am Solomon Jones. This is WURD Radio. We'll be right back.

0: Words of empowerment.
1: You have the power to do more than you can ever begin to imagine. Don't underestimate yourself. You don't know enough about yourself to become a cynic. And so you've got to challenge yourself.

0: access that power that you have within you. You're more than a conqueror.
1: Words of empowerment from motivational speaker Les Brown on WURD.
2: John, are you okay? 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

0: 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And I want to welcome you back to Wake Up With Word. Joining us now, actor Keelan Darrell Jones. He stars in Antoine Fuqua's record-breaking feature, Michael. He plays Michael's longtime bodyguard, Bill Bray. Good morning, sir. How are you?
1: Good morning, Brother Jones. I'm well. How about yourself?
0: Oh, man, I'm good, man. We must be cousins, man. You know what I mean?
1: I was going to say cousins or something.
0: Well, I appreciate it. And you know, I'm looking at this movie. First of all, the movie was phenomenal. I thought you played a great but understated role. And I'm looking at you, and I'm looking at the real Bill Bray. Are you sure y'all not cousins?
1: Listen, we might be. It's not a whole lot of us sandy colored brothers out there, so we just might be.
0: Yeah, you look just like him, man. It's uncanny. What was it like working on this film?
1: Man, I got to say, it was truly a dream come true. Just like zoomed out in the macro to be working with the likes of a Graham King, Antoine Fuqua, let alone Nia Long, Coleman Domingo, Lorenz Tate, et cetera, et cetera. So that in and of itself was a dream come true. But to be part of this telling of the greatest entertainer to ever walk the earth, you know, to be a part of his story and his legacy and have my career tied to his inextricably, it's truly a dream come true, like some unfathomable. I can't even articulate it in words, and I like words.
0: So in terms of the success of this film, just the financial success, because I went to see it and I'm in the theater and I don't really see any posters. They had posters for this other movie, but they didn't really have a lot of posters for the movie. I didn't see a lot of marketing around the movie. For the level of success it had, why do you think it's had that level of success despite the lack of marketing that you might see for a film of this stature?
1: Well, to that I'll say two things. On the one hand, I think, you know, at his peak, at his zenith, Michael Jackson had 4 billion fans worldwide, if not more. That's like, you know, a lot of people on this earth. And that was before the internet and before social media, et cetera. So that speaks volumes about his life and legacy and his message and his music and his humanity. But also, I think a lot of the marketing came from the social media aspect and, you know, more visual stuff. So visual, you know, but you know what I mean? Like more media. So as far as the lack of posters, yeah, I don't know. I would just say it's just a testament to his iconic nature and you know, the timelessness of his music.
0: Yeah. Now, you are, you know, playing this bodyguard. One of the things I saw in the movie was that level of fame comes with a kind of loneliness as
1: sure.
0: well. You know, how did you see your character's interaction with Michael's character in that film and how it portrayed, you know, his level of loneliness?
1: I think Bill Bray took pains to see Michael because he met him at a very young age. And when he was a cop, you know, someone who was very involved in the community before becoming the Jackson's security guard. And so when he met the Jacksons, especially Michael, he just saw someone who needed, who was obviously very gifted and very talented, and you know, perhaps he saw the potential there, but he also just saw a young man, a little boy, and then a young man who needed some sort of protection and love and just like a safe haven. And I feel as though he tried to provide that. And I just wanted to capture that as best I could. You know, I didn't know the man. He died long before I knew who he was, if I'm being honest, but I heard nothing but good things about these two men, like Michael and Bill's rapport and the love that they had for each other. They were always together. They were always smiling. They were always jokey. And in order for someone, like you said, so iconic and famous, but also so lonely, to feel that safe with someone, there had to be some genuine love and care there. And I just wanted to, I think Jafar and I just wanted to capture that as best we could.
0: Yeah. What do you hope people get out of this film?
1: Joy and inspiration. Mm-hmm. Those are the two words that come to mind. I've seen the movie upwards of 9 or 10 times. Mm-hmm. And as unbiasedly as I can, just as a fan, I always walk out feeling joyful and inspired, mm-hmm. especially as an artist. You know, one of the things that I hadn't known about Michael, I knew he was a spiritual cat, but I didn't know about all the, you know, the self affirmations and mantras and positive self-speak and things like this. It's something that I've tried to practice in my life for a long time. It's something that's very much in the zeitgeist right now with The Secret and the Law of Attraction and this neo-spiritualism and things like this. But Michael was, you know, not only was he a devout Jehovah's Witness, which is sort of insinuated in the film, but he was, you know, very much into, like I said, this positive self-speak and things like this as an artist, but as a man. And I think just as a human, that's important for all of us to be doing. And so I didn't, not knowing that he did that, it was very inspiring to me. So I hope that people just walk out feeling joyful and inspired, because that's how I feel every time I've seen the movie. And I plan on seeing it a few more times.
0: I hear you, man. Me too. That is actor Keelan Darrell Jones. He plays Michael's longtime bodyguard, Bill Bray. He is known for How to Die Alone, Michael, Succession, and so many other roles. I want to thank you so much, first of all, for your role in this film,
1: thank
0: man,
1: you,
0: and thank you for everything that you do. I wish you nothing but success.
1: Thank you, sir.
0: All right.
1: Likewise,
0: you take care.
1: My friend.
0: All right. All right. So make sure y'all go see Michael again. You know what I mean?
2: Right.
0: That's what I'm going to do.
2: Right.
0: We're going to go see that thing again.
2: Yeah, because I'm assuming everybody's seen it once by now. Ain't no excuse at this point.
0: That's right.
2: You guys have seen it at least once. And if you've seen it once, see it again. If you've seen it twice, see it a third time.
0: That's right. Yeah. That's right. Keep on seeing that film. And let them know, because that's what we got to do. You know, we vote with our dollars. Sometimes we don't show up at the ballot box, and that's an issue that we need to address. Larry Krasner, of course, a longtime progressive DA, and you know, somebody who you know, has been known to kind of stand up against power, both within the party and outside the party. But he's saying that, look, Bob Brady, it's time to go. It's time to go. And for me, it's not just about this race. It's not just about progressives saying, well, we are now, you know, the face of the party. The reality is only 22% of people showed up to vote. Chris Rabb ran a better campaign than his competitors. But as Larry Krasner said, these are all people who I've known for a very, very long time. You know, I met Chris Rabb when we were honored together by the Black Male Engagement Awards from the Knight Foundation years ago. We all went down to Miami. We all went down to Washington, D.C. Like, so, you know, I knew the brother before he was a state rep. But, you know, have known Ayla Stanford for years. She gave me my COVID shot. When I got COVID, Ayla said, come to my house so I can test you, make sure. And she did. She tested me. She came out with a hazmat suit, tested me, and I had it. You know what I mean? You know, her brother named his son after me. So, like, you know, I've known her for years. Sharif Street, you know, we were both parents of children at Masterman. When I started Man Up PHL, Sharif, without a whole lot of fanfare, came into the meetings with us. You know, and just was another brother in those meetings. And so I've known all of them for years. But the reality is that we have to move forward in a way that's going to help the Black community. And if there's one thing that I think we need to really address when it comes to both the Democratic Party and the different wings of the party as well. You know, when I ask you about Black people, I'm talking about Black people. And so we need to know what your specific plan is for Black people. Because Black people are the ones who are under attack right now. And that's not hyperbole. That's not me just, you know, being Mr. Pro-Black and all of that. That's the reality of what's happening in this moment. Black congressional districts are the ones that are being dismantled. Black women, 300,000 of them, are the ones who are losing their jobs. DEI rhetoric is aimed at Black people. It's not aimed at the white women who benefit from it most. It's aimed at us. And so I need the party and whoever, whatever wing of the party you represent, I need you to have a plan specifically for Black people and what's going on with Black people right now. I don't always want to hear, you know, about everybody else, you know, because we're the ones who are under attack. And really, we're the ones who are the backbone of any left-wing movement in this country, for real, for real. You know, because everybody else can always go back to being white or whatever else they are or whatever else they come from. We can't. You know what I mean? I don't have to be, you know, I don't have to pretend that I'm black. I can't act like I'm not. I just can't. You know what I mean? I can't say that I'm something else. I'm not. You know, I don't have to out myself as black. Like, I'm black all the time. Everybody can see it. Everybody know it. And I'm treated according to that. And so the reality is I need to hear from everybody. Centrist, left wing, you know, whoever. I need to hear your plan for black people. And I don't always hear that from progressives. And that's one of the things that concerns me. You know, I'm down with you as long as you know, moving in the right direction. But I do need you to understand that you have to have a specific plan for what's going on with black folks right now. Because we're the ones under attack. I want to hear from you, man. Give me a call. 215-634-8065 is the number you can call to get in on the conversation right here at WURD Radio and let us know where you are in these various things we are talking about on this morning's show. 215-634-8065 is the number you can call to get in. Olanian is on line one. Go ahead, Olanian.
3: Good morning. Hopefully I'm not talking too differently from this topic you were just addressing. I did vote for Chris Rabb, and I'm glad that he won. I was kind of surprised he won, but he won, and I voted for the right person, I believe. In fact, I do art, and I wouldn't mind doing a picture of Chris Rabb and just giving it to him and his staff. On the other hand, Only Judge Day is today, and I drew a great big picture of her. I'll be down here with it. And so people can see it, and hopefully during the 250th anniversary, people will be able to get multi copies of it, and we can go from there. Basically, that's it. I also have a picture of Cecil B. Moore that I like people to see. So have a nice day.
0: All right, you too, Olanian. Thank you for your call this morning on WURD Radio. You want to get in, it's 215-634-8065. That, of course, the number you can call to get in on the conversation right here at WURD Radio and let us know your comments on this morning's show. 215-634-8065 is the number you can call to get in. Number of people weighing in on Facebook at Forward at FORWURD. That's FORWURD. Malcolm White weighing in this morning. Malcolm, thank you for that. Gail Robinson said that's why they're coming for black folks, especially black women. Lucy Lusson weighing in, Tia Dreher weighing in as well. Juanita Bryant, my aunt, she said the primary did not include the registered independents and their votes. The Democrats have to have them on board in November. I agree with you that the focus has to be on the black community's needs. Yeah, we need that. Like, you know, I hear y'all talking about everybody, and that's wonderful. That's wonderful. Black people are under attack. I mean, just, you know, that's just real. And it's not, I think it is, you know, for me, it is a suggestion. No, it's more than that. It is a demand. I need y'all talking about black people. That's what I need. You know, we can talk about, you know, other folks and their issues. And I think we also have to talk about the things that we all have in common. But when you talk about whose congressional districts are being dismantled, who is being targeted by anti-DEI rhetoric, who is being targeted by executive orders, it's black people. That's what's happening right now. Like all of that immigrant stuff, that was a bait and switch, right? We're going to pretend we're going after immigrants. No, undocumented people can't vote. We're the ones who really are the firewall between just total chaos and normalcy in this country. We've always been the moral direction of this country. We've always been the ones who speak up for freedom and justice, not only for ourselves, but for other people. Other folks wouldn't have what they have were it not for us, which is deep when I see them freezing us out of economic opportunities, right? It's deep when I see Asians, quite frankly, freezing us out of our own hair industry when they wouldn't have the freedoms and opportunities that they have in this country were it not for the fight that black people waged for civil rights. Just got to be honest. You know what I mean? You know, and then y'all got the nerve to freeze us out? of our own stuff, right? But part of that is us having to realize that we have to work together. See, other people already know they got to work together, and they're willing to do it, whether they like each other or not, or whatever. At the end of the day, we all are whatever ethnicity, name it, right? And they work together. We have to be willing to do that. And if we do, you know, our strength will be unrivaled. But we have to be willing to work together, because other people work together, and often they work together against us. I want to hear from you, man. Give me a call. 215-634-8065 is the number you can call to get in on the conversation. We'll get to you on the other side of the break. We got a couple of callers, Tom and Veronica. On the other side, we'll get to you. We also got to get to What's Trending. I'm Solomon Jones. This is WURD Radio. We'll be right back.

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2: Eagles linebacker Nolan Smith Jr. was arrested Friday and accused of speeding and reckless driving in Georgia. According to notes taken by a member of the sheriff's office that night, Smith was clocked going 135 miles per hour in a 70-mile-per-hour zone on the interstate at 10:41 p.m. Smith made bond and was released shortly after the arrest, adding that a future court date for Smith has been issued.
3: Mike Tyson's planned exhibition against Floyd Mayweather has been delayed after Tyson suffered a broken hand while training for the fight. The 59-year-old former heavyweight champion was reportedly seen wearing a cast as organizers pushed the event back until later this year. The former heavyweight champion had been scheduled to face Mayweather in a May 30th exhibition before the injury delayed the event until later this year. Fight Sports says a new date, venue, broadcasting details will be announced soon.
2: And Aaron Rodgers has said that the 2026 season will be the final one of his NFL career. Yes, this is it, the Steelers quarterback told reporters in Pittsburgh on Wednesday when asked if the upcoming campaign would be his last. The four-time MVP agreed last weekend to return to the Steelers on a one-year deal, reportedly worth up to $25 million. The 42-year-old, who is entering his 22nd NFL season, led the Steelers to the AFC North Division title last season, and that is what's trending right here on WURD Radio. So, yeah, Aaron Rodgers, hang it up. It's time.
3: Yeah, bye, Aaron Rodgers. Yeah, you could retire this year for all I care.
2: I know. Yeah. I know. I know Steelers fans. And, you know, I need to ask him, like, are y'all happy?
3: Yeah.
2: That this guy is, like, you know, come on, man. Plus, he's you know, not a nice dude.
3: Mm-mm.
2: You know what I mean? Not a great teammate. You know, throw his teammates under the bus in a hot second. You know what I'm saying?
3: Yeah.
2: Yeah, I wouldn't want him on my team.
3: He's one of those, it's everybody else's fault type people.
2: Right.
3: Don't like those guys. And then, I mean, he's so arrogant. Like, he basically ghosted the Steelers all offseason. They're calling them, texting them, like, hey, what's your plans for this season? Because, you know, they need to make, you know, their plans for what they need to do with the quarterback position.
2: Yeah.
3: He's not coming back.
2: Yeah.
3: He's not returning calls, not talking to nobody, and then just randomly one day just decides to show up like, yeah, I guess I'll play for y'all one more year.
2: Yeah, I mean, come on,
3: like,
2: man.
3: Come on. There's other quarterbacks out there.
2: Exactly. I wouldn't put up with it just on principle.
3: Right.
2: You know what I mean? Get out of here, man. Anyway, Mike Tyson and Floyd Mayweather, why are they fighting?
3: I don't know.
2: The money?
3: Well, clearly money.
2: Yeah, clearly.
3: There's a lot of reports that, you know, Floyd Mayweather might be in a little bit of debt trouble. So that's why he's making his money. And you know, Tyson, you know, he's just like, hey, it's a check. I'll take it. You know what I mean? Like, he's like, why not? But, yeah, clearly this is a sign, you know, Father Tom.
2: Yeah.
3: You know, you broke your hand. That's because your bones are brittle.
2: That's right.
3: Because you're 60 years old.
2: That's it. That's unfortunately it.
3: Yes.
2: And, you know, Mike, I can relate, bro. I understand. You know what I mean? But, you know, let this be your last. And Mike Tyson, he's got so many other talents. For real. Who knew Mike Tyson could act?
3: Right.
2: You know what I mean? You know, who knew Mike Tyson had some very profound things to say? You know what I'm saying? You could do other things, Mike. You ain't got to do this.
3: Yeah.
2: You know what I mean? You ain't got to do this.
3: I'm really surprised that he didn't, like, go more in the direction of starting his own kind of like fight academy,
2: training
3: his own fighters.
2: Yeah.
3: I'm surprised he didn't go that route.
2: Yeah. Yeah, and he could still do that.
3: Yeah.
2: He could still do that. So, you know, I'm looking forward to seeing what's next for Mike Tyson. Floyd Mayweather, you know, he's good at spending money and talking a lot.
3: Yeah, a little too good at spending money.
2: Exactly. That's why you're in this position.
3: Mm-hmm.
2: You know what I mean? But, I mean, it'll be fun. Nobody's taking it seriously. Just the weight difference between the two of them is unbelievable. And the age, because I think Floyd is in his 40s.
3: Yeah. He's definitely like mid to late 40s, I believe.
2: Yeah.
3: I don't think he's 50 yet. I think he's like mid to late 40s. But, they're both just, at this point, just having fun with it.
2: Right.
3: One thing I have to say about Floyd, though, is he's still very fast. But that's because he never actually stopped boxing.
2: Yeah.
3: Like Mike Tyson, like, fully retired for several years.
2: Right.
3: Mayweather, he stopped boxing, like, competitively, you know, like for championships and stuff. But he always occasionally would do, like, these exhibitions overseas and things like that. So he still has, like, a lot of his speed and everything because he never actually stopped.
2: Mm-hmm.
3: So you know, he's still somebody that would be hard to catch in the ring and everything like that. But, it's just entertainment, really, at this point.
2: Yeah, and Mayweather's 49. So he's 10 years younger than Mike Tyson.
3: Right.
2: So meanwhile, Eagles linebacker Nolan Smith arrested Friday, accused of speeding speeding and reckless driving in Georgia. He's a young man. I get it. Went to school in Georgia. I get that, too. But, dog, be careful, man. Careful. That's how Jerome Brown died. He died in a car accident, driving, you know, fast and recklessly, and he died. And so we don't want to see that for another one of our Eagles, man. Nolan Smith, be careful, bro.
3: Yeah, I suggest, you know, if it's something that you kind of have like a problem with and this is an ongoing thing, you know, I suggest possibly, you know, maybe think about taking a step back from football. You know, take a few.
2: Yeah, get out of here, man.
3: What? I'm worried about, you know, I'm worried about his safety and everything. Take a few months, you know, go through, like, you know, therapy and things like that to work these things out, because we don't want to see anything happen to you. That's just my suggestion.
2: Really?
3: Yeah, just take a couple months, you know.
2: Spoken like a true Dallas fan. Try and get our players off the field. Nah, Nolan, be careful. Get yourself a driver. You know what I mean? If you can't control yourself, get yourself a driver, man. Because, you know, you're a young man. I get it. Young men like fast cars and, you know, and that kind of thing. Want to drive fast. And, you know, that's fun when you're young. I get it. But, man, you got to be careful, Nolan.
3: Yeah.
2: We need you, bro. You know what I mean? Dallas fans talking about take a step back.
3: Well, I just worry about, you know, it's more important than football.
2: Yeah.
3: You know?
2: Oh, man, I want to hear from y'all, man. Give me a call, 215-634-8065. Let's go to Tom from Philly. He's online, too. Go ahead, Tom.
1: Listen, good morning.
2: Good morning.
1: What's the name, Chris Rabb?
2: Yes.
1: It's because the black vote was 53%. But, yeah, you got two blacks running on a mixed candidacy. They bumped each other off. That's what that is.
2: Mm-hmm. Well, Chris Rabb is black, too.
1: He don't look black. But anyway, he's still mixed.
2: He light-skinned, man. He black.
1: Well, whatever.
2: Okay, go ahead, Tom.
1: What I'm saying is that two brothers, Street and what's their Sanford, they split the vote.
2: Yeah, Sanford is a woman. But, yeah, I hear you. Uh-huh.
1: Yeah, they would have got the 53%.
2: Okay.
1: Okay?
2: Mm-hmm.
1: And I don't care what the turnout is, it still would remain the same. And then the other thing, I don't know, nobody's talking about the lesson in the movie Michael. It was a lesson there.
2: It was a lesson? What do you think the lesson was?
1: The lesson is, if you don't control all your rights, then you're nothing but an employee. Somebody else can dictate policy.
2: Uh-huh.
1: So he tried to back out of it.
2: Uh-huh.
1: And what happened, he died instantly. Ray Charles was the only one
2: that
1: did it successfully.
2: Oh, you think... Okay, you think that happened to him because he wanted to write his music?
1: Happened to... What?
2: Michael Jackson.
1: Yeah. He didn't own the most of it. And that man dictated anytime with all the money he was making.
2: Uh-huh.
1: And he couldn't cancel out his credit cards, all this... Like I said, he's nothing but an employee. And the reason he did that, because they wanted him to keep working, showing up for these states so they all could make some money. But since he didn't want to do that, bam.
2: No, you think he died because of the rights to his music?
1: I'm not talking about the death thing, but all I'm saying is that the lesson is, hey, if you don't control the monetary, then all you are is an employee.
2: Okay.
1: Employees can dictate policy.
2: Okay. I hear you. Okay. Thank you for your call this morning on WURD. And see, that's why I'm glad that the movie remained upbeat and remained about his music and his career. And, you know, you saw glimpses of some of the things that were going on with him in terms of the loneliness, in terms of his insecurities, in terms of the vitiligo, like all of that stuff. You know, you saw and you began to understand, but I'm glad that it remained upbeat and didn't delve into, you know, him dying from, you know, the overdose of propofol, and that sort of thing. I'm glad that it remained upbeat.
3: So am I, but, you know, unfortunately, just like what, you know, typically always happens, you know, when somebody's been uplifted too much from our community,
2: Somebody
3: always got to come in, because they are doing, I believe it's on Netflix, they're in the process of, like, releasing a documentary, I think it's called, like, Michael Jackson, The Trial or something like that, that is going to cover the, you know, all the coverage of the trial that he went through in the early 2000s.
2: Yeah.
3: So, you know, always got to throw a little, you know, a little bit of water on the fire.
2: And it's not little. They want our people to be denigrated.
3: Yeah.
2: You know, meanwhile, I don't see no documentary about Roman Polanski. Roman Polanski literally raped a 13-year-old girl, escaped, went overseas, and never was held accountable for it. Yeah. Let's talk about that. Hollywood's still giving him rewards. Let's go to Veronica from Philly on line three. Go ahead, Veronica.
4: Good morning, Solomon. I love you. But
2: thank you.
4: I tell you, I don't call all the time, nor do I text, but I listen every single solitary day.
2: Thank you.
4: And we have the best callers in the world.
2: Yeah.
4: And Michael Jackson was Michael Jackson.
2: Yes.
4: He did what he had to do to survive and to live.
2: Yes, he did.
4: And if people didn't know, they got them reading into it wrong because they didn't know Michael. But what I wanted to say, today's show really touched my heart. When you had them young men on from CCC, that really just, I wish I could just put it outside and let the block hear it because it really touched my heart. You do such wonderful work. You find the greatest subjects, and it just makes me happy.
2: Thank you.
4: Have a happy weekend, and you know what? If Fahim can play it sometime, play Bob Marley's Don't Worry. Have a good day.
2: All right. I want to thank you for that. And I want to thank everybody for tuning in on today's show. And, of course, I want to thank all of our guests, including actor Keelan Darrell Jones from the movie Michael. Make sure if you saw it, go see it again this weekend. Chef Andre Fowles, who is here and doing a book signing tonight at our main library, 1901 Vine Street at 6 p.m. Make sure you get out and check out his book, My Jamaican Table. Also, Timothy Welbeck, Assistant Professor of Instruction in the Department of Africology, talking about On a Judge Day, which will happen at 3:30 today, rain or shine, at the President's House with the Avenging the Ancestors Coalition. That's at 6 and Market. Also want to thank Michael Babelian, an award-winning author, lawyer, and journalist who joined us to talk about his latest story. And I want to thank all of our callers and listeners. We could not do it without you. And now, for producer Fahim Ghori and everyone here at WURD Radio, I am your host, Solomon Jones, saying stay tuned for City Council Live and tune in tomorrow at 7 for more. 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
6: My name is Blau Kayum. I'm presently the president of the Fathers Day Rally Committee, which is a nonprofit organization in the city of Philadelphia promoting positive images of Black and Latino men, promoting fathers' involvement with their children and their family. I was born in Philadelphia in 1946. I grew up in a neighborhood on a block where every house there was a father and mother lived in that house. And that's what's given me my strength over the years to stay involved and do the work I do. I understand right now how important rebuilding and recreating families are. How do we rebuild it now in this modern day, in this environment with technology and everything else? I just think we got different challenges, but the bottom line to me, from my experience, is we have to build strong families again in our community. My mother was a domestic worker, and she would bring food home from her job and feed people on the block that didn't have food. So I had that instilled in me as to understand to serve. And that's what's driving me from the time I started in the late 60s to where I'm at today, is serving our community and providing the support that they need. I've worked for government for 35 years. I was a founder of the African American Chamber of Commerce, and I've been running it since we formed it. This is our 36th year of celebrating Father's Day and Father's Rally Committee in the City of Philadelphia. Sometimes struggles take a time for it to really to see the end results of it. So we have to back up and really challenge ourselves to continue to put our agenda back on the front burner like it was before. So some folks are saying boycott the celebration of 250. We have to make sure that we're not forgotten in the celebration of America. We have to be honest and let people know that we still have major issues in this country. My position personally, you have to serve. Leon Sullivan, was one of my mentors. I had the opportunity to meet my hero in person. That was Nelson Mandela. He was my hero then. He's still my hero now. The young leadership is emerging. I know that it's time for me to pass the baton on to the next generation. I'm recognized now as an elder. I have to work with young folks, which I'm dedicated to doing, and educating them on our history if they don't know, but supporting them. I believe I'm in a revolutionary part of the movement now to change the mindset of our people.
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1: with Tiffany Bacon.
2: And a very good morning to you. Welcome to today's edition of the Midday Break Room. It is Thursday, and yes, it is the Midday Break Room on your radio. It is those rare Thursdays when City Council is not in session that you will have us. And I thank you so much for joining us. I'm Tiffany Bacon. Thank you for being here. Super Producer Niall, good morning to you.
3: Morning, Tiff. Good morning. How are you feeling today?
2: I'm okay. You know, it's a little rainy. A big difference in temperature from yesterday because, honey, it was scorching yesterday.
3: It definitely was. Definitely was.
2: And now you need a hoodie. And now you need a hoodie.
3: Exactly.
2: I see you representing strong. And listen, we have a whole lot going on in this here show for today. We have a special replay. We had a great conversation with Future Kane recently. We're going to give you a bit of that this morning. Also, it is Ona Judge Day. Our very own Mrs. Denise Clay Murray will be calling back to talk about who Ona Judge was and why today is her day. Later on in the program, we will speak with a real estate investor, Henry Washington, who will talk about new leadership at the Federal Reserve and what that could mean for inflation, interest rates, and the housing market, especially for Black families. Also later in the program, as you know, we give you the midday mix, something smooth and funky going to come your way. Chris Lewis will be joining us, who is a member of Jazz at Lincoln Center. He'll talk about his journey from TU to Jazz at Lincoln Center. Can't wait to hear about that. And we're going to go back in the day to find out what happened on this date throughout history. And we'll wrap up today's special Thursday edition of the Midday Break Room talking about women going through the change. Sisters, listen up. If this is your story, you are not alone. If this is not your story, and it could possibly be your story, listen up. If you have a woman in your life, you're like, what is going on? And you just want to know, listen up as well. So we got a lot to get to today, Niall. Let's get into it. Let's check out this really great conversation we had with our monthly contributor. We love her so much. Miss Future Kane, check it out. When relationships dissipate, when they break up, those relationships in particular I'm talking about are friendships, because friends can often be closer than family. You choose your friends. You don't choose your family. You may or may not get along with your family. You may or may not see eye to eye, but you can pick your friends. And if you have a set of friends that mean a lot to you, are like family, how do you manage it when that relationship sours? When that relationship ends. We're going to have a conversation about that and a whole lot more because our monthly contributor, Future Kane, is here. Future, a founder and CEO of the Future of SEL. Future Kane is a social, emotional leadership and workplace wellness expert, and she is with us right now. Hey, Future, how you doing?
4: Ooh, what a day for me to be here after all that we are living through.
2: Ma'am, oh ma'am. So much going on in this here world. So much. So many things pulling on our heartstrings, on our emotions, pulling on our sanity. pulling on our ability to know up from down. Everything is in question for a lot of people right now. Things we've known or thought we've known for years seems to be okay. That's not the case anymore, or that never was the case. And I was in a dream world, I guess, thinking that this was the case. Mm-hmm. You add that on top of folks that have been in your corner, or so you thought, forever. Your go-tos, your you got my backs, your ride or dies, and all of a sudden, that ain't what it is anymore. Let's start
0: with that. Friendship breakups in the over 35 space, especially if you have quite a few years on that friendship. Let's just talk about the first couple of ways to wrap your head around managing this now distant or non-existing relationship.
4: Okay, I think what people need to truly center in this moment is a few things. We forget what friendship is often tied to, okay? Mm-hmm. And friendship is often tied to attachment, identity, belonging, a psychologically safe environment, and your nervous system regulation. And these are the things that we don't lift up when we talk about getting into a friendship or losing a friendship. Mm. The other thing I want to lift up high is in this moment of time, it is very similar to me to 2020, because I saw and witnessed myself and from others go through a lot of friendship cycles breaking, mm-hmm. or renaming or questioning.
0: Yeah.
4: And I feel like that is very similar to what is happening here. And what people have to understand so they could be aware of to take action through it is, if whatever is happening in your friendship, whether that you are renaming it or setting more boundaries, or it has totally been a place where you say, this is no longer healthy for me, or somebody else has cut it off, you have to acknowledge it's a process of grieving.
0: Mm-hmm.
4: And sometimes the grief is even more deep than if a person was getting a divorce from a romantic relationship.
0: Mm-hmm.
4: We have to hold space for a lot of us, especially if we are 30 and above, have had some of these friendships for decades. And they've seen every form of your being and evolving and elevating. They've seen you in times where sometimes your family or that romantic relationship has not seen you because they were the person that was holding you, mm-hmm. through it.
0: Mm-hmm.
4: So before we move through any of those things, I would just like to raise, remember, this is also psychology behind it of that was your space of belonging, that was your space of regulating your nervous system, that was a piece of your identity, because you have so many memories you're then sitting with and through that you two once created, and sitting probably in a disbelief of, how did we get here?
0: Mm-hmm. Yeah. All of those things. Thank you for laying that groundwork for this conversation, because there are some, I'm sure, that are like, why are we talking about friendship? We're talking, mm-hmm. about friendship because right now, if ever we needed community, we need it now.
4: That part.
0: To be community minded, because we are quickly moving toward already set foot in a space where we have to be self-reliant. We have to have other people we cleave to help us get through this moment. You can't, mm-hmm. just be that lone wolf. That people like, I'm the lone wolf. I don't need no friends. You crazy. I'm sorry. I'm sorry. I absolutely need community. We are built for that.
4: Correct.
0: But what is hurtful the most is when it shifts and you don't notice it until folks start acting funny. And boy, when I tell you, I guess my timeline was prepping me for this conversation, because I keep seeing creators on Instagram or Facebook talking about, oh, well, I don't need to let people know when I'm done. And all these, listen, there's a multitude of people that feel like, oh, well, you know, if I peep something that ain't right, I don't need to say anything. I just move on. If you're supposed to be tight like that, and you don't say anything, I am absolutely going to question if we were ever tight. Because if you peep something that I'm doing or that somebody else in the friend group is doing that seems either off or like, yo, what's going on? This doesn't make you look good, sis, bruh, whatever. And you don't say anything, you tell everybody but that person. And then you go ahead and make these decisions. Now, I'm not talking about somebody, okay, they're stealing, you know, they're doing something that is harmful to you or yours. Not talking about that. I'm talking about other stuff, personality stuff. This person is growing in ways you don't like. And so you're going to keep it to yourself and then move on, but not actually move on. Still be in the space, acting funny. Don't tell anybody why you acting funny. Then what you still over here for? There's a lot of that. Please talk to people who recognize this situation is we're moving apart. Mm-hmm. Mm-hmm. It's on the brink of being toxic, but the other person isn't saying anything. And you feel like you have to do something because it's just like this. It's like a hangnail. It's just hanging there and it has no purpose anymore. Mm-hmm. Talk to that space, that person in that space.
4: I think several things that I want to mention, right?

0: it has also been an age of, I don't have to feel through my emotions because I could numb out. I could numb out by scrolling. I could numb out by binge watching. I could numb out by doing whatever instead of actually sitting with and sitting through my own feelings. Mm. So if I can't sit and with and through my own feelings, you then expecting me coming to talk to you about how I feel our relationship is a hurdle and a stretch for many. It's super uncomfortable. Mm-hmm. So I do want to hold space for that. On top of the some generations that I would say that are older, some of us did grow up in homes where we didn't express how we feel. We were told to kind of sit up, be quiet. Mm-hmm. We don't want to hear it. Build the resilience muscle and keep it moving, mm-hmm. which doesn't serve anybody except right. for our nervous system continues to take a hit and so does our wellness.
1: Right.
0: Now, if you are at the point where you sense something is different, because what I will tell you is people, if they're in tune, they will have a feeling, an intuition that something is just off.
1: Right.
0: Now, I would say, calculate. I keep telling people about the spring cleaning. You have to put a spring cleaning on. Is this relationship worth it? If I'm going to actually sit here and invest, one, being open and honest and courageous to come to the table to have the conversation with you, you can't predict how that is going to be received.
1: Yeah.
0: What backlash or love you will get.
1: Right.
0: So is the relationship even worth having the conversation? And if you deem the relationship worth having the conversation, then I would have a set idea of what you want on the agenda to talk about.
1: Mm.
0: And that is often related to two things, intention and impact. So I really believe a lot of friends don't realize that the intention wasn't the impact that they had hoped for.
1: Mm-hmm.
0: And they don't know. And sometimes they are really functioning in ignorance is bliss because they just feel you're okay because they didn't realize the detriment to which they keep continuing to cause you. Mm-hmm. And if you don't speak up, essentially, then the cycle continues.
1: Right.
0: So I would say lay out what you want to say to that person, set some time, tell them how you're feeling, and lay the land of, I'm telling you this, because if I didn't, it would be me showing that I don't love you. I love you enough to have this conversation because I want to put into this friendship. If you don't want the same thing, then that's the other thing you have to be ready for.
1: Right.
0: If that person says, this relationship has come to an end for me, then how are you going to receive and grieve through that too? Because mm-hmm. that could be a possibility. You don't know what the other side will say once you open the door to say, here are my feelings, can we move forward with this?
1: Mm.
0: I know.
1: It's, you know, it is particularly hard at times when there's so many other things mm-hmm. going on. You know, you're worried about where we're living. You're worried about government. You're worried mm-hmm. about if you have children, what they're dealing with. Are they safe? Are mm-hmm. their friends actually good for them? Mm-hmm. You worry about that. You know, you worry about money, finances, and then to have to deal with a breakup of a friendship. The other thing that comes with that sometimes, and that can also be ageless,
0: mm-hmm.
1: is when the friend group takes sides.
0: Mm.
1: So you don't just lose that one friend. You might lose 3-4 in one fell swoop. Everybody gone.
0: Mm-hmm.
1: How do you begin the process of not only healing, but seeing where you are in that space, like being self-aware enough to say, okay, is it something that I've done that I caused this? And if you're a little too, you know, self-aware, how do you stop yourself from leaning all the way into, I am now just a bad person or mm-hmm. nobody like that can, that's an ageless thing. I know people, middle-aged, younger ages can get into this. If all these people leave me at once, then there's something wrong.

0: wrong with me? Mm-hmm. How do you settle what's happened and then not let it hurt your the way you see yourself?
1: I think one is sit with the sadness. I don't know any human being who wouldn't be sad if to lose somebody or maybe many people that go along with it. I also am a big person of sitting and reflecting, and whether that's talking with yourself or whether that's journaling through. What were the things that I wish I had seen? What were the things I did see? How did it make me feel? I'm constantly talking to my daughter about, and as adults, we need to do it too. How do I define friend? And how do I want to be treated by a friend? And did the social clout that I had, did the years of friendship that I had, did the convenience that I had with maybe this person or this group overshadow all the harms that possibly were really caused, and I just continued to allow it? So when you really uproot and sit through the whole friendship and maybe things that you had overlooked, you will come to a state of peace, hopefully, in the end, to say, and I missed all these things. And now moving forward with relationships that I want to build as friendships, I get to set in place boundaries. I get to choose who I'm going to talk to honestly that could hold this space for me, that are still my friends as I move through this process. Because we want to project what people's reactions are to us to create that as that is who I am, which isn't true. If you know yourself to be a good person, just because that relationship didn't work or isn't working in the way you had hoped or wished, does not make you a bad person. It makes you, how are we looking at it? It makes you the person who is standing up for themselves. It makes you the person who has integrity. It makes you the person who can courageously speak up for their own well-being and their wellness. It makes you a trusted friend. So we have to spin the narrative of, well, what about me, instead of who wouldn't stand in this? And if friends can't also stand here as I would, then do I want to name them a friend to begin with?
0: Ooh, okay, I want to put a pin in that because I have to go to break. But when we come back, I want to find out.
1: Okay.
0: What makes you a good friend? Let's do some self-reflection. Self-reflect with us. We are talking about friendship and the necessity, the need for community in the year of our Lord 2026. You can give us a call if you have a story to tell. If you have a question to ask, reach out 215-634-8065. You can also post your comment and or question on our social media page. But stick around. We'll be right back with more conversation after this.
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16: Friends, how many of us have them? Friends, ones we can depend.
0: Had to hear it. Thanks, super producer Niall, because, yeah, that's a classic hip-hop jam. Good question. How many of us have them? Friends. That's what we're talking about right now in the Midday Break Room. Welcome back. I'm Tiffany Bacon here with my monthly contributor, Future Kane, and we are talking about friendship, the need for community, and the dangers of going at life all by a lonesome. We didn't get to that part yet, but we'll get there. The question that I asked right before the break was, so what makes for a good friend? How do you know if you're even a good friend?
1: Okay, so I would start with your friends. And here's the question I want you to ask yourself. When you're done with your interaction with who, whatever friend, fill in the blank, right? Are you left leaving emotionally nourished or emotionally depleted? And put every friend's name in there. And I know on some days you might be emotionally depleted and emotionally nourished. I do know that. But I need you to look at the gamut of your friendship. Do you feel more depleted or more nourished? And then I would say, if you have put friends in the bin of, I feel more depleted every time or majority of the time that I am with this person, talk to this person, by this person, then I would question, is that the type of friendship that you want? Because healthy friendships should not also be synonymous with anxiety, competition, walking on eggshells, or needing to prove your worth to another human being. That's not a healthy friendship.
0: Good morning.
1: Good morning. Go get your cup of coffee or some water. Okay. So many of us don't want to have these deep conversations though, because we've become accustomed to it, because we have so many memories, because we are creating in our mind how much it would hurt if I set a boundary or say, I can't be in this friendship any longer, forgetting, because we have negativity bias as people, that on the other end, over the rainbow, things often are that much more better. And I need people to really look at the history of their life. And for the most part, many people, tens of thousands of people that I've talked to, that I've worked with, anytime I walk them through, let's look at the trajectory of your life, of where you began and where you are now. Now, it may have been a roller coaster, but there's few people I've found in my lifetime that actually say every hurdle, every loop, every hoop that I've continued to walk through on this path called life, it has gotten worse. It usually always ends up better than one expects. And I need you to put that on that same framing on when you're looking at your friendships too.
8: Okay. Okay. I'm thinking about the way that friendships change over time. You know, your requirements for a friend at 5 is different at 15, and different Absolutely. At 25, and different at 45, and different at 55. Mm-hmm. It shifts because life shifts. And I was always taught, and I do still firmly believe, that you know if you have a lifelong friend or a really good friend, if life happens, y'all don't talk for a long time. Mm-hmm. Long time, like even years.
1: Yes.
8: And the minute your paths cross, it's like, oh my God. And you just mm-hmm. pick up from that moment right there. Mm-hmm. And then maybe you continue, you know, regular weekly or monthly conversations. Y'all start going out again. And it's never a case of, when you coming around for an amp? Mm-hmm. Look at what the cat dragged in. Mm-hmm. All of that. I'm saying things that I've heard. The minute I hear that, I'm like, oh, you ain't never got to worry about me darkening your mm-hmm. doorstep again. If that's what it is, no problem. Whatever we had is in the past. And it's mm-hmm. so funny how often I've done that. And then I'll see the people again. And it's like, oh, hey, Tip, da da da da da. The last time I was in your presence, it was look what the cat dragged in. Mm-hmm. The cat don't live. The cat dead. So mm-hmm. you can just mm-hmm. move on. But talk about the transition of that and why that kind of thing becomes more important as you get older to say, oh, I disconnected because we had kids, I got married, moved, whatever. Now I'm back in my hometown. I reconnected with this person and blam, it's like high school again. Talk about why that's important. And why it's important to recognize when something isn't like that and not try to make it like that.
1: Mm-hmm. I think what people should realize is a friendship should be supportive. And when I say supportive, I mean supportive of your own growth, supportive of your well-being, supportive without controlling. Mm-hmm. And that may mean, hey, maybe for the next year, for many of us, I just don't have it in my tank. Like, I don't have anything to even give to myself, let alone to want to hang out over here. So it's the understanding of if that's what you need to do to be well, or if that's what you need to do to elevate in your professional career, or if that's what you need to do because now you're a mom and I may not be, or I may be at a different stage in my mom life, or maybe you're getting married now or a mm-hmm. divorce. There's so many different milestones that we go through, and knowing even though I can't talk to you or I don't see you, that you always hold a special place in my heart. Mm-hmm. And I am still through the ether wishing you nothing but wellness and growth and expansion, because as a friend, I love you that much. And I want you to be able to show up healed. I want you to be able to show up authentic. Mm-hmm. I want you to receive whatever respect that you need, but I will still always be here as your friend mm-hmm. if you need an ear or whatever support that I can offer.
8: Yeah. I love that. I think it's important to also talk about the dangers of going through life and saying, I don't want any friends. Mm. You've been hurt in the past. You put your trust in somebody and they let you down. And when I say let you down, I mean in a really big way that's like, I really was expecting you to have my back. And it was blatant that they didn't, you know, let me not put any conditions on it. Talk about the dangers of saying, yeah, I don't want friends. I got this on my own.
1: Okay, so I'm going to bring out some facts. What is very concerning to me is years ago, around 2020, I think it was 2020, 21, 22, the Surgeon General put out, I think it was an 80-something page document about the epidemic of loneliness. Mm. Now, I'm screaming this for everybody because this is where I know millions of people are quite literally at. They may go days without talking to anybody on the phone, without sitting and sharing space with anybody, without having a meal with anybody, besides maybe the people that they work with. Okay. So I need people to understand that this quite literally may be where one of your friends or somebody you know or work with is at. And we have, some of us have normalized, and I'm not saying it shouldn't be normal. I'm saying it should be in tandem with. We have normalized for many of us thinking social media is my community. And many people have built a community on social media. I'm not going to deny that. And human connection in real life is very important as well, because there's actually been research done on this. And if you look, they did a study on the people who were dying, and the people who were dying shared the things that they wished before they were in hospice would have known, would have done. And spending important moments with your community in a roundabout way was one of them. They keep telling us in all the research with health, with well-being, with longevity of life, that community and not being alone helps for the longevity of your life. It helps for your cognition. It helps for your mental health and well-being. So obviously, because I'm in the mental health space, I am going to be a person who's advocating and bringing awareness for, no, you staying in community is of high importance for you. Now, I get it. The frequency, you might not want to do that every day, every week. And at the same time, I would say, don't put it on the shelf to collect dust, because it is an important factor for you, your health, your elevation, and just who you are in your own expansion. So I would say, okay, am I normalizing staying by myself too much? I do think people need to be by themselves, but not all the time with no interactions with other humans.
8: Yeah. Can be a very dangerous space. And I get it. Not everybody is a social butterfly. And I really don't think everybody has to be.
1: No.
8: You know, but having someone that you're connected to, that you can talk to, that you could go have lunch with or go on a trip with or whatever is important. Definitely important. We're about to go to another break. But before we do, I want to put something out there. I often hear it in relation to younger people. Teens, 20s, maybe early 30s.
1: Okay.
8: Frenemies. Don't hear it that much with middle-aged folks, because I think by the time we get in the 50s, we're like, first of all, you come over here with some mess. It's really about to be, it's about to be on and popping, and I'm about to leave you all the way alone. But it can still happen. It can still happen. But I want to talk about the concept of a frenemy. How you can recognize them before real damage is done. Unfortunately, we've seen tragic events in the news.
1: Yes.
8: Where people go on trips and never come home because they're with friends. And those friends set them up or did something, hurt them. For the perspective of your children or even yourself, how to recognize somebody that's faking the funk on the friendship and could actually hurt you. I want to go to break a little early so I'm not late on the break. So we'll do that. We'll take the break and then we'll come back and wrap up our conversation. If you have any questions, you want to share a story, we're talking about the importance of friendship and community in this here 2026. 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We will be right back with more conversation after this.
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8: And welcome back. Welcome back. This is the Midday Break Room here on WURD. Yeah, I see you grooving, Future Kane, our monthly contributor in the mental health space. And we are talking about friendships and the need for community here on WURD. We'll do our back in the day segment in just a matter of minutes. So right before the break, I was asking you about the term frenemies. Let's give a brief explanation for those who don't know or haven't heard that term before. And also, how can you spot one before they do damage? Oh, you are mute. I think you're on mute. Uh-oh. I don't know what happened.
1: Can you hear me?
8: Okay, now I can. Yes.
1: Okay, okay. So a frenemy is someone who operates like a friend, mm-hmm. but consistently causes you emotional confusion, insecurity, competition, and doesn't make you or your nervous system feel psychologically safe. Now, the one thing that I do want to raise with frenemies, I could go through a list of warning signs or things to look out for, but here's what I'm going to tell you with anything, and that's including with frenemies. Many things in life our body keeps the score on. So your nervous system is often going to know before your mind will admit it. Let me say this again. Your nervous system will dysregulate you in some way. whether you're getting anxiety, whether you're getting tense, whether there's a pit in your stomach, you will get those indicators before your mind will physically tell you something is not right. So I am urging you to think about this, because a healthy friendship or relationship feels emotionally safe. It should never feel emotionally strategic. That's not what a friendship is about. So I would tell you to do a few things. If there is a frenemy, consider, are you constantly being monitored? I need you to also consider if you feel like you have to shrink yourself around this person or these people. Are the people that you believe could possibly be a frenemy fearful of what it seems like is your success, your elevation, or your growth? Do you have to fight to earn basic kindness? And last one is, are you emotionally hypervigilant, like you're in a tennis match, anytime you're around them?
0: Oh, I can think of a couple of situations.
1: I could too.
0: A couple of situations. Here's the thing. You know, our parents, especially moms, no disrespect to the dads, but especially moms, moms have a way of sniffing out tomfoolery in your friend group. I've had my mom say a couple of times about a couple of people, that person is jealous of you. I'd watch them. I don't trust them. And my response is usually, oh, mom, you don't know what you're talking about. That's just, okay, friends are different now, mom, than when you grew up. And sure enough, she was not wrong. What is it that people far away from your friends and you can see that you can't? What is that? Is it just wisdom? Is it, what is that?
1: I feel like it is pattern recognition. Think about it. Our moms have lived on this planet longer than we have. And even I'm giggling when you're saying this, because I've had the same exact conversations with my daughter. And I think sometimes they are, they have the wrong colored glasses on. Okay. They have the rosy glasses on.
0: Yeah.
1: Of thinking, but my friend loves me, right? Which is a very pure heart.
0: Yeah.
1: And I wished that that is how everyone in the world shows up, but unfortunately they don't.
0: Right.
1: So when you want to believe that a person is showing up in a certain way, it's hard then to see how they are truly showing up, because you see them as, no, this, they would never do this to me. So I think moms recognize patterns. I think moms, and sometimes this could hurt a child and their growth. Sometimes moms project the harms they had to heal through on other people. So then essentially it's a scab being scraped. When their child, and you know this, when their child is going through something that they too had to painfully live and grow through. So to protect, because what are we? We're nurturers and protectors.
0: Yeah.
1: So to protect our children, we will then give them as much information to protect them, because we don't want to see them hurt.
0: Yeah. Oh, but I tell you, when you find out mama was right, then you feel stupid. You're like,
1: how'd she know?
0: How did you see this? And I'm with this John every day and I didn't see
1: it. Right? Literally. How many hours? They could spend like 3 hours with the people and say nope. And we're hours in a day.
0: Yeah. Every time my mom would do this, look over, she'd be right here with it. And that's all she would say. And then she would go in the kitchen. But she would just look like, I don't trust that one.
1: And I remember back in the day, I would get into arguments. And it was friends and like relationships mm-hmm. with the boys I was dating.
0: Oh, God.
1: And she would, it was as if she had a magic ball.
0: Listen.
1: And was predicting what was going to happen or who people were.
0: My Lord.
1: And most of the time, she was right.
8: All of the time she was right. Well, no, there was one time she was wrong. Only once. But I think it was just wrong to the degree. She was right about some of it. She was wrong about the extent of it.
1: Right.
8: But she had the baseline right.
1: Right.
8: And I'm like, how?
1: Mama, we love you. Okay.
8: Happy belated Mother's Day. We love you. And that's why we talk about you so much. But it's true, because I know parents do not want their children. First of all, they don't want their children to be with, quote unquote, a bad lot.
1: Exactly.
8: A bad group of people that's going to inadvertently or intentionally pull the child into some foolishness. Right. Where they either end up dead, in jail, or scarred mm-hmm. for years.
1: Correct.
8: And that's the thing. The whole idea of, and that's not just for young people. That's for all of us. Especially if you still have some semblance of a pure heart and you want to believe the best in and for everybody. Mm-hmm. And then you come find out, you spend all this time with somebody and man, they were doing all types of sneaky stuff. Right. Behind your back, involving you and your things, your home, your car, whatever. Mm-hmm. And you don't know until either somebody tells you or a bad thing happens.
1: Mm-hmm.
8: And you got to say to yourself, you know what? I called you a friend and exactly. You literally put me in danger and did not care.
1: That's the point. Exclamation point. And did not care.
8: And did not care. Not you didn't know, so you and I are Tweedledee and Tweedledum together. You knew and did not care.
1: Which is why people have to care enough to pay attention to the patterns. Do not be blinded. I get it. Everybody has bad days. But if this person is consistently demonstrating certain behaviors or a behavior, that is a pattern. Mm-hmm. And the pattern is an indicator for you
8: right.
1: to observe to keep your joy and your well-being intact.
0: Good morning.
1: Good morning.
8: All right, we're about to shut this down, unfortunately. So last question on this topic of friendship and loss. If the friendship broke, like completely broke, and broke because of a misunderstanding, but the interaction as a result of the misunderstanding created some other stuff, some really harsh feelings. Should you ever reconcile?
1: Mm-hmm. Okay. You know how they tell you in business to give it like the 24-48 hour rule? Do not send the email. I know you want it. Sign
8: it. You know, you ready to call them everything but a child of God.
1: Okay.
8: Send that email.
1: Before you press send. Yeah. On anything, whether it's a text, the voicemail, the ringing of the doorbell at the person's house. Okay. I need you.
8: Don't get out the car.
1: Right, do not stay in the car, please. Okay. I need you to. Yeah. Really sit with, how is this hurting or helping me? Mm. And if it's tugging at my heart after much time, then it probably meant something. And even if it is not to have a conversation to rekindle the friendship, just because you wanted to share how it made you feel or the memories that you appreciate that you two were able to create and make, or maybe you're the godmother of their child and you want them to know, just because we're not close, I still want you to know I care for your kid and I'm still showing up for them.
8: Yeah.
1: I don't know where the friendship is, but you have to navigate and look through those things and say, what conversation would I like to have with this person? What do I feel like they need to know? It's not, you don't have to verbally vomit on them, but there's probably certain things that you would like them to know. Mm-hmm. Because at the end of the day, we have to start asking ourselves the very deep question, which is, if I'm not here tomorrow, what would I have wanted to leave? Fill in the blank. Mm-hmm. And the people's names.
0: Yeah.
1: So would you have wanted the person and you to be at the point where you were at if this were your final day on this planet?
0: Mm-hmm. All good questions. All good questions. I hope, super listening audience, I hope this conversation has been helpful, enlightening, giving you food for thought, maybe encouraging you to have a conversation, or maybe encouraging mm-hmm. you to say, you know what? Let me back up from this joint, because this relationship is not what it used to be.
1: Mm-hmm.
0: I do appreciate your presence, ma'am. Thank you so much. Let people know how they can follow you and find out more about your work.
1: So I would say follow me on LinkedIn. I'm on Instagram, TikTok. That's a different story I could get into because I had to start a new account.
0: Oh,
1: I was speaking too many truths. So they, you know what they do.
0: Yeah.
1: So here we are. You could contact me on my website, Future of SEL. And I'm hoping you're going to protect your peace, because as Tiffany has kept repeating throughout this segment, community is very important and vital, I would say, during this time. And your wellness also is in tandem with that. So the community that you are choosing to be in should love on you, and you shouldn't have to question what your worth is in the circles that you choose to circulate in.
0: Absolutely. Wonderful way to conclude the segment. Future Kane, thank you so much for joining us today on the Midday Break Room.
1: All right. See you soon. Be well.
0: You too. Bye.
2: This is Freedom Journeys, celebrating the lives of 250 phenomenal Philadelphians.
4: My name is Blau Kayum. I'm presently the president of the Father's Day Rally Committee, which is a nonprofit organization in the city of Philadelphia promoting positive images of Black and Latino men, promoting fathers' involvement with their children and their family. I was born in Philadelphia in 1946. I grew up in a neighborhood on a block where every house there was a father and mother lived in that house. And that's what's given me my strength over the years to stay involved and do the work I do. I understand right now how important rebuilding and recreating families are. How do we rebuild it now in this modern day, in this environment with technology and everything else? I just think we got different challenges, but the bottom line to me, from my experience, is we have to build strong families again in our community. My mother was a domestic worker, and she would bring food home from her job and feed people on the block that didn't have food. So I had that instilled in me to understand to serve. And that's what's driving me from the time I started in the late 60s to where I'm at today, is serving our community and providing the support that they need. I've worked for government for 35 years. I was a founder of the African American Chamber of Commerce, and I've been running it since we formed it. This is our 36th year of celebrating Father's Day and Father's Rally Committee in the City of Philadelphia. Sometimes struggles take a time for it to really to see the end results of it. So we have to back up and really challenge ourselves to continue to put our agenda back on the front burner like it was before. So some folks are saying boycott the celebration of 250. We have to make sure that we're not forgotten in the celebration of America. We have to be honest and let people know that we still have major issues in this country. My position personally, you have to serve. Leon Sullivan was one of my mentors. I had the opportunity to meet my hero in person. That was Nelson Mandela. He was my hero then, he's still my hero now. The young leadership is emerging. I know that it's time for me to pass the baton on to the next generation. I'm recognized now as an elder. I have to work with young folks, which I'm dedicated to doing, and educating them on our history if they don't know it, but supporting them. I believe I'm in a revolutionary part of the movement now to change the mindset of our people.
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0: And welcome back. This is the Midday Break Room here on WURD. It's the Thursday edition. There is no city council today, so you have Super Producer Niall and I am Tiffany Bacon. Thank you so much for joining us on this kind of rainy, kind of gloomy Thursday. Listen, June is right around the corner. So June is Black Music Month, and we are gearing up for our fourth annual Message in the Music series. This year, our focus is beats, flows, and neo-soul. It's coming your way Thursday, June 11th from 6:30 p.m. until 11 p.m. at City Winery, 990 Filbert Street. If you haven't been inside the venue, it is very nice. So we have a new venue for the first time in this series. So come on out and join us. We will have panel discussions featuring artists, producers, and promoters of the culture. And the focus is the celebration of the Philly music scene, 1990 to 2005. If you were around for that time, you know what time was had, but a whole lot of history was made. We're going to talk about that. We're going to talk to the people who were involved in the movement. Many of them will be joining us at the event. After the panel discussion, we're going to like take it back to the venues of the past, the little open mic, some live performances, some poetry, some hip hop, some soul music. And after that, we about to get up, get down, get funky, and get loose, because DJ Mike Nice is going to spin, and it is going to be all that. A wonderful way to celebrate Black music, a wonderful way to celebrate Black Music Month. So put this on your calendar, y'all. Thursday, June 11th, 6:30 to 11 p.m. And when you pay your admission, you get a little bit of food with that. Good morning. You can order more if you like. That's up to you. But come on through. It's going to be a wonderful, wonderful time. You can get your tickets right now at wordradio.com. This Black Music Month event is brought to you by the Pennsylvania Lottery. So please put it on your calendar. Tell a friend. Come on out and have a good time with us that night. Well, with so much on our minds, we have to be, especially if you're looking to move, if you're looking to buy your very first home, whatever the case may be, we have to keep our eye on current events because so many things are happening right now. So if you are real estate minded, this segment is for you. Joining me right now is a real estate investor. His name is Henry Washington. Henry, good morning and welcome to the Midday Break Room.
1: Good morning. Thank you so much for having me. This is awesome.
0: Yes, no problem. Thank you for being here because listen, Linda, you're not listening. Rent is too high.
1: People. Rent is too high.
0: Exactly. You said exactly what I'm thinking. Rent is too damn high. And apparently so are these mortgages. So all right. We have new leadership at the Federal Reserve.
1: Yep.
0: What does this mean for inflation, interest rates in the housing markets, especially for Black families?
1: Yeah, so yes, we have new leadership. Kevin Warsh is going to be the new Fed chair, and he was nominated by President Trump, mostly because he's been critical of the current Fed around their slowness or unwillingness to lower interest rates. Obviously, we know President Trump wants interest rates to be lower, but just because we have a new Fed chair doesn't mean that we're automatically going to get lower interest rates. Mm. There are several factors that influence whether interest rates are lowered or not. And so just to think about the Fed in general, the Fed's job is to keep inflation under control, and the Fed's job is to keep people employed. So some of the factors that play into whether the Fed lowers interest rates are inflation, unemployment, and wage growth. There's several more, but these are the most important ones. Mm. And when we look at these factors, where they currently stand today, mm-hmm. in terms of inflation, we're sitting right around 3.8%. And the Fed wants inflation down near 2%. Mm-hmm. So typically the scale goes like this. If inflation's between 2.5% to 3.5%, the Fed will usually hold interest rates. If interest rates are 3.5% or rising, then the Fed might think about lowering interest rates. And if the interest rates, or if inflation is around 2% or lower, then the Fed might think about lowering interest rates. And when we say the Fed, it's not just like the Fed chair has sole power to say lower interest rates. There are 12 voting members, so there has to be a majority vote. Okay. So just because he's here doesn't mean rates are going to go down anytime soon. Plus, the data is telling us right now, currently with inflation around 3.8%, unemployment around 4.3%, wage growth around 3.6%, all of those numbers tell the Fed we should probably stay where we are currently. So I don't think that we're going to see any dramatic drops in interest rates anytime soon.
0: Ooh, that's a lot to consider. And for folks who are out here who are just struggling in their current space, and they're not happy with their current space, and they're looking to move, you know, what would you say is the best course of action for someone who is looking to gain property right now, but they are in the struggle?
1: Yeah. Here's the thing. There is absolutely a housing affordability crisis, or at least there's perception of affordability, right? Home prices have not come down, and people want home prices to come down, right? And they want to make that more affordable. And people are looking at lower interest rates as an opportunity for your payment to be lower. And that is very true. If your interest rate is lower, your monthly payment is typically going to be lower. Mm-hmm. But those aren't the only factors involved in a monthly payment. And so I would say to families that are looking, if you are waiting for a interest rate drop of a half a point to a full percentage point to be able to afford your home, you're probably not quite financially ready to be able to sustain home ownership over the long term, because your taxes can go up over time, causing your monthly payment to go up. Your insurance can go up over time, causing your monthly payment to go up. And there have been a lot of homeowners who have been surprised by that, who bought homes because the interest rates were at a place where they felt like they could afford their payment. Mm-hmm. And then 6 to 12 months later, taxes have gone up, insurance have gone up, and their payment has gone up, and they can't quite afford it. So I think people need to be preparing themselves financially to be able to not just purchase the home, but be able to sustain home ownership if that mortgage payment does go up a little bit because of taxes and insurance. And so I think people need to be focused on saving 3 to 6 months of your expenses in your savings account, having enough money for a down payment to be able to afford the down payment. And that way, when you step into home ownership, there won't be such a scare if your mortgage payment goes up by $100, $200, $300 because some of these other factors cause your payment to go up. You can sustain and ride that out. So I don't want people to be on the edge of affordability just to purchase a home.
0: Okay. So talk about those who are saying, you know what, I might be able to get a plot of land and build or get one of those. I don't know why all of a sudden on my timeline, I see all these ads and videos for tiny homes. Like, I don't know why that's popping up. Maybe because of my preparation for this conversation. But talk about people who may be considering that route. Say, let me just start from scratch with a little plot of land somewhere.
1: I think that can be a less expensive over the long haul way to get into home ownership, because the cost to build in a lot of places is per square foot is cheaper than the cost to purchase. Therefore, you can afford more if you're building. But there are other factors to be aware of. The most important factor being the cost of the land. So you need to be able to do enough research to understand like how much you should or shouldn't pay for land and how that will affect your total price once the build is complete. And then when shopping for land, you also have to think about things like, where does the waste go? Right. In a lot of places, there's sewer. Some places, there's septic. Some places, there's not a lot of septic. So you have to figure out, if I'm going to buy this land, does it have access to utilities, or do I have to pay to put utilities on site? And can I even do that? Those are questions you will have to ask your city or local municipality. Hopefully, you have a real estate agent helping you through this process who can help you get some answers to those questions. But the key with land is cost, utilities, and a place for the waste. So connecting to sewer can be expensive depending on how far the main sewer line is away from your property, and septic systems can also be very costly. So, and your land has to be able, they call it perk test. Your land has to be able to pass a perk test if you're gonna put a septic. So there are some things to consider that can increase that cost. But overall, I think building can be an affordable way to go if you can get approved for that budget and realize it's going to take you longer than purchasing something. It could take you 6 months to a year before you're able to move in.
0: Okay, so there's that. So I'm thinking of in Philly, there are a lot of vacant lots. If someone is able to get a lot, it used to be a home, but the home was condemned, torn down, and now it's just, you know, grass or weeds growing in that space, and someone says, you know what, I want to buy this plot. What is the process that they need to go through to actually start building, or can they get one of these? And tell me a little bit more about this, because I don't know anything about these ready-made homes, and they just wheel it on over to the plot of land. You know,
1: just drop it off.
0: Yeah, just, you know, they pick it out in the catalog and they wheel it and set it up. Like, I see ads for that, but I know nothing about it.
1: Yes. So things to consider. Yes, there are lots of, they call those infill lots. So there's lots of infill lots where there's either used to be a house there, or it's prepped and ready for a house, which means there's probably utilities there because there used to be a house. First thing you're going to have to do is check the zoning and make sure that land or that lot is zoned appropriately for a single family home, if that's what you're looking to build, or a tiny home, if that's what you're looking to build. So got to know what you want to build, have to check with the city and make sure that it's zoned appropriately. If it's not zoned appropriately, doesn't mean you can't do it. Just means you have to go through the process of changing the zoning, which your city can talk to you about what that process looks like. Next is you've got to figure out how you're purchasing that land. Are you paying cash for the land and then getting a loan to build the house, or are you getting a loan for all of it? If you're paying cash for the land, so some of the benefits of that is you can typically use the land as collateral for your construction loan when you go to get the loan to build the house, meaning you wouldn't have to put money down, or you'd have to put a whole lot less down because you own that land free and clear, and it can act as the collateral for that loan, depending on the loan product that you use. So just for doing these types of projects, like you're mentioning, I would look at local community banks for financing. Local community banks fund investments in local communities, so that would be the best place to start and the best place to ask some of these questions about financing. If you're not going to pay cash for the land and you're going to get a loan for all of it, then the first thing you need to do is go to a local community bank, tell them your plan, get pre-approved, and then they'll guide you from there. You're going to have to bring in some building plans, show them what you're wanting to build. You'll have to have

0: rates. I don't think, in my opinion, that rates are going to drastically drop anytime soon. In fact, I think there's scenarios where it could potentially go up. So don't wait to buy because you feel like a rate drop is going to make owning a home more affordable to you. Mm-hmm. Plan for what we know. Timing the market is almost impossible. So plan for what we know. We know now what rates are. Look like the data is telling us the rates are going to at least continue in the short term in that direction. So if you can't afford to purchase a home now with rates the way they are, then you need to be figuring out how can I get myself into position to be able to afford a home with rates where they currently are. Mm-hmm. And that means figuring out, first, paying off high interest debt. If you've got high interest debt, debt above 10% interest, you should be looking at how do I get that paid down? Paying that down can help you get in a place where you can start saving some more money. Yeah. And then start looking at into down payment assistance programs. There are tons and tons of local and state level down payment assistance programs that are in place to help people, sometimes especially for people of color or certain demographics. There are programs for you. The problem is there's no like one website where everyone can go and say, here's my down payment assistance program.
1: Right.
0: You have to do some digging. So start by asking your real estate agent if they're aware of any programs. Okay. Ask the lenders you're speaking to as you're getting pre-approved if they're aware of any programs that you can apply for. Do some simple Googling. Use AI to help you look for some of these programs. Just do some sleuthing, you know, like when you get nosy about somebody on Facebook, you start digging into them. Do that same thing but
1: cyber stalker. That's what you're saying.
0: Become a mortgage cyber stalker and start looking for some ways to help you to be able to get in a more affordable position. So, I wish I had a perfect answer for you to be able to say something magic will happen and you'll be able to afford a home. It's going to take preparation. It's going to take savings. It may take you figuring out how to start earning some extra income so you can put it away for affordability. But I don't see a world in which home prices drop drastically, nor do I see a world in which interest rates drop drastically in the short term.
1: Yeah, unfortunately. But thank you for your honesty and thank you for your insight. Henry Washington, thank you so much for joining us today on the Midday Break Room. How can people follow what you do and get in touch with you if they need more advice?
0: Absolutely. You can find me on Instagram. I am at The Henry Washington on Instagram. You can also listen to the Bigger Pockets podcast where I am a co-host.
1: Super fantastic. Thank you again for joining us today on the Midday Break Room.
0: Thank you for having me.
1: No problem. Hey, y'all, stick around. We'll be right back with more conversation after this.
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0: Welcome back. This is the Midday Break Room here on WURD Progressive Black Talk Media. Thank you so much for joining us on this Thursday. I know it is not usually common that the Midday Break Room is on Thursdays, but there is no city council today. So we are here talking about culture and current events. On the culture side of things, my next guest happens to be a member of jazz at Lincoln Center Orchestra. He is a Temple University, or they are a Temple University alum. Come on, TU, with deep Philadelphia ties. Joining me right now is Chris Lewis. Hello, how are you?
1: Hi, good morning. Doing well. How are you doing?
0: I am breathing on schedule. Thank you so much.
1: Yes, ma'am.
0: I'm loving it. So let's talk about your journey. First and foremost, what instrument do you play?
1: I play saxophone. Ah. And with the Jazz Lincoln Center Orchestra, I play a variety of saxophones and a variety of clarinets.
0: Ooh, I love it. So talk about your journey to being a musician. When were you first introduced to both instruments?
1: I was introduced to the saxophone first. I grew up in a household. My family immigrated to the States from Trinidad. Mm-hmm. And so we all lived in one big house together. And my uncle, who lived with us at the time, played saxophone. Mm-hmm. So as a baby, I used to hear him taking saxophone lessons, you know, all the music that was played throughout the house. We grew up in church. So that was a big part of my musical upbringing, the sounds of the Baptist church. And when it came time to pick an instrument around the age of 6 or 7, the saxophone was just, it was the obvious choice. You know, when I was growing up in the church, I wanted to play drums, but of course, the pastor's son was a drummer. So you know how that story ended.
0: There you go. Understood, overstood. Okay. So, with that, when would you say, or who would you say were your biggest inspirations?
1: Yeah. Starting out, absolutely my uncle, you know, and when I was younger, probably 7 or 8, he gave me an album of the great Charlie Parker, who was one of the legends of the saxophone and in this music and jazz. Mm-hmm. And that kind of hit me immediately. And from then on, I was kind of on this streamlined path to try and understand what these sounds were and how to work on these sounds. Yeah. You know, and so I'd say those two people were my immediate influences and definitely responsible and the progenitors of the reasons why I'm playing the music I'm playing today.
0: I love that. I don't feel that we talk enough in the media in present day about jazz and the legends like Charlie Parker, like John Coltrane, like any of the other greats in jazz. We don't talk enough about it. So what is your take on having younger people, newer generation, Gen Z, and younger Gen Alpha, as they're just coming into the world and getting familiar with things, how to get them inspired to learn more about jazz and take up an instrument?
1: Yeah, I think to take up an instrument, it starts in the schools, right? So there has to be a groundswell of public support for keeping music in the schools. We've seen that throughout the city of Philadelphia and other major cities around the country. And I think that's what makes organizations like Jazz Lincoln Center and other organizations that support the arts through performance, education, and advocacy so important. And so in the schools, it starts from that. And for people my age, I'm 29 years old. So people between the ages of 18 and 29, whatever categorization that you fall into, mm-hmm. all of those things, just go out and check it out. There seems to be more and more people who are my age coming to concerts. I play concerts all over the country and all over the world, and I'm constantly meeting people who are my age who are inspired to go out and check out the music. And I think the music is really powerful because it teaches you how to engage with people on a human level. It teaches you that your value system is not necessarily the only value system, right? Two people can coexist at the same time and have different opinions and be respectful about those opinions. And we learn that through improvisation. Mm-hmm. When we're improvising with people, you may realize that you have a method that you want to choose, and someone else may have a method that they'd like to choose, and both can coexist at the same time. And so that teaches people how to interact with humans in life as well. And I think that's really important for all people of all ages to understand, whether you're 18, whether you're 81.
0: Love it. Talk about your upbringing. You're from Philly, correct?
1: Not originally, no.
0: Okay. Talk about where you're from.
1: Yeah, I was born in New York. I lived in Long Island until I was 10 years old. Mm. And then my family lived in the Poconos until I was 16 or 17. And that's when I moved to Philadelphia to attend the illustrious Temple University.
0: Come on, Owl. Let's go. I'm an owl as well.
1: Oh, beautiful. I love you.
0: Temple owls are everywhere. That is for sure. Yes. So what drew you to Temple?
1: They have a wonderful jazz program. The jazz program is headed by the marvelous trumpeter, Mr. Terrell Stafford, who was a mentor of mine, a mentor of everyone who's gone through that program. And the list is long. He's been there for decades, and he's built up a very formidable program. So when I was there, I was with him. I was studying with people like Tim Warfield. Mm. So Terrell and Tim, who are alumni of the great Shirley Scott's band, yeah. The recently retired Dick Oates, who for years and decades was the lead alto saxophonist of the Thad Jones Mel Lewis Orchestra, now known as the Vanguard Jazz Orchestra, yes. John Swanna, Ben Schachter. The list is very, very long of the people who I studied with during my time there. And the thing that I think was really impactful about my time there is that Temple University really did an amazing job at helping me find a certain amount of community. Right. And oftentimes people want to go to school for music or in the arts because they're interested in networking. And while networking might seem important, relationship building is much more important, because people in relationship building are not transactional. Right. Yeah. People are people. And so Temple, my time at Temple taught me that. Some of my best friends in music and outside of music I met during my time at Temple. So I think I made the right decision looking back.
0: I think you did too, and I can attest to everything you said. Although I am not a musician, my course of study, radio, television, and film, worked pretty much the same way. My good sis, Deanna Williams, calls it net weaving instead of networking.
1: Mm-hmm. Mm-hmm.
0: Makes all the difference in the world. So, talk about your journey from Temple to Lincoln Center.
1: Yes, so. After I graduated Temple University, I moved to Los Angeles. I was accepted into this program that was formerly called the Thelonious Monk Institute of Jazz, now called the Herbie Hancock Institute of Jazz. Mm. And I was fortunate to be selected by Herbie Hancock, the pianist, and Wayne Shorter, the saxophonist, to go to Los Angeles and study with them for 2 years. And that program concluded in June of 2020. Now, I don't have to tell you what happened in March of 2020, yeah. But that was an interesting time. But in a weird way, it worked out, because I was thinking about leaving Los Angeles anyway. So that was a good excuse to leave LA and come back east, because I am truly an East Coaster at heart. So I wanted to continue matriculating, but also I wanted to meet Wynton Marsalis. Excuse me for 1 second.
0: Mm-hmm. Not a problem. I'm so interested in this story. Go ahead.
1: And so Wynton Marsalis is the head of the Juilliard Jazz Program. And so I applied for this program for the artist diploma, and I was accepted, thankfully. And I was there for, it's a 2-year program. During my first year, every time Wynton was at Juilliard physically, I was not.
0: Oh, so I was
1: on the road playing with friends of mine, and I would get a text from somebody. I'd be in San Francisco playing a gig, and somebody would say, "Hey, Wynton is at the school. Where you at?" I'm on the road. And so at the end of my first year, Juilliard was doing a residency at a venue in New York. And so one of the bands that I played in through school was playing. Wynton did not come on that evening. But the following evening, he was rumored to show up. So I decided to go and check it out. But I brought my saxophone with me just in case there was a chance I get called up to play or something. You know, you always want to be prepared. So I was called up to play, and I played, and it was on one of those, you know, typical stages with his curtains on either side. So I take a little solo. I walk up to the side of the stage, and it was like in a movie, like out from amongst his hand, and his hand grabbed my shoulder, and I turned around. And it was Wynton, and he just turned to me. He said, "Who are you?" I said, "I'm Chris." And so, you know, we spoke. You know, he was very complimentary. He gave me his information. I told him I would love to speak with him, because Wynton is a hero to all of us who play jazz. Mm. And so what he's done for the music culturally, you know, he's taken his level of seriousness, his erudition. I mean, I could go on and on. Mm. So we spoke that night, and I'll never forget, the next day I was a member of a band for a TV show called The Marvelous Mrs. Maisel.
0: Oh, nice.
1: So I was on set getting fitted for a costume. And while I'm on set getting fitted, I get a phone call from a number I don't recognize. Something tells me to pick up this call. So I pick up the call while I'm being fitted. And the person who's fitting me takes offense to the fact that I'm picking up this phone call, because it seems as if I'm being disrespectful to her process.
0: Wow.
1: I pick up the phone and it's somebody who works at Jazz and Lincoln Center who says, hey, Winton wants to know if you can make some of these gigs coming up. And so the call of a lifetime, right? As I'm getting fitted. But the person who's fitting me for this costume is very upset that I'm on the phone and demands that I hang up the phone. So while I'm being fitted for this costume, I hang up the phone. So I call them back about 10, 15 minutes later. I explain to them what's going on. And they were told they were understanding. And yeah, so I accepted the gigs. I was prepared, showed up on time, you know, did the things that you're supposed to do. Learn the music, show up on time, wear the right thing.
0: Yes.
1: Don't be a drag, you know, the things that we're supposed to do. And fortunately enough, I kept getting called back and called back. And then when the time came, I was asked to join the Jazz Lincoln Center Orchestra to win my songs.
0: How amazing is that? You are literally living the dream. Seriously.
1: It's really an honor. It's an honor to be amongst such a great collective of human beings, not just musicians, but really great people.
0: Yeah.
1: And oftentimes we spend more time with them than we do our own family members. So really it's very familial, you know? So I'm always calling people on the phone with them, asking them advice, talking about different things. And it's really, it's beyond anything I could have imagined, but it also has taught me the level of seriousness that's required to sustain and have a certain level of longevity of excellence, because what everyone does is be excellent for a sustained amount of time. So I'm very deeply appreciative of that.
0: Yeah. It's one thing to get there. It's another thing to stay there.
1: Amen.
0: And speaking of staying there, you are coming here May 26th, Jazz at Lincoln Center Orchestra with Winton Marcellus as a performance at the Kimmel Center, presented by Ensemble Arts Philly. This will take place in Marian Anderson Hall. How does it feel to come back to Philly to do this performance?
1: It's great. It feels amazing. I mean, I live here, actually. I moved back to Philly.
0: Okay, great.
1: I'm in Philly right now.
0: Well, come on now.
1: I'm down the street from the Kimmel Center, but it's great. Wonderful. I mean, I'm very much looking forward. We play her once a year, I believe, and every time we play, it's an honor. And we're not only doing that one concert. That concert is a Jazz and Lincoln Center Orchestra only concert on the 26th. But then throughout the course of that week, we'll be presenting three concerts with the Philadelphia Orchestra, performing Winton's piece that features symphony orchestra and jazz band entitled The Jungle.
0: Mm.
1: So we're very much looking forward to that. We have that one concert that's just the Jazz Lincoln Center Orchestra on the 26th.
0: Mm-hmm.
1: I believe it's the 28th, 30th, and 31st we'll be playing with the Philadelphia Orchestra.
0: Nice.
1: Yes.
0: I am so happy for you. This is wonderful. Absolutely wonderful. If you love great jazz and you want to hear this young man do his thing, you got to go to the Kimmel Center website, Ensemble Arts Philly. I think it's ensemblearts.org. Let me get the exact website for you. And make sure you get your tickets. Again, the performance is on May 26th. What are you hoping for jazz and for yourself in the immediate future?
1: In the immediate future, I hope for myself and for jazz and for people as a whole to understand that it's okay to feel something. It's okay to feel. Oftentimes, we get caught up in the mundane process of life, going back and forth between whatever our routines are and being habitual in the things that we do. And oftentimes, we forget that it's okay to emote. And what we do as musicians and what we hope to achieve is to bring people to a sense of feeling some type of emotion, right? We want to create an emotive experience for our audience. And so for me, as a musician, I hope to create that for an audience, and I hope for an audience to feel that. And that's what we do. And that's what an amalgam of people are trying to do on the stage, is communicate whatever kind of emotion that is needed for the audience on that particular day.
0: Absolutely fantastic. Chris Lewis, member of Jazz at Lincoln Center Orchestra, thank you so much for joining us today on the Midday Break Room.
1: Thank you very much. It's an honor.
0: All right. Take it easy. All right now. Hey, y'all. You know, it's all about culture, conversation, and current events here on the Midday Break Room. I'm loving that story. I absolutely love that story. If you can, go support him. Go check out the show May 26th. Go to Ensemble Arts Philly's website so you can get tickets. It will be in Marian Anderson Hall. So check it out. But don't touch that dial. We'll be right back with more conversation after this.
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0: Hey now.
1: What's going on, Tiff? How you feeling?
0: You know, I'm breathing. I'm breathing on schedule, so I'm good. Can't complain. So check it out. Normally, right at the top of the show, we do the clip of the day, but you know, we had some other special things to do at the top of the show. So wanna do it right now. So if you are new to the program or you're just new to this segment, we do this thing called Clip of the Day. Niall scrolls through the interwebs and finds something of interest to talk about. So what is our clip about on this day?
1: Yeah, so this clip is based off of two activists down in Texas, Quanell X and Dr. Candace Matthews. Mm-hmm. They recently came in contact with an attorney named Michael Phillips, who was in court using the N-word multiple times in a very mocking fashion. They both confronted him when he was about to go into the courtroom, and they basically were, you know, saying like, you know, I bet you ain't gonna call me that to my face, because like they, because he apparently called a woman that to her face within a court matter, and you know, they didn't take too kindly to that sentiment, and obviously so. This is about a 2-minute clip of this interaction with this attorney Michael Phillips, and yeah, I'll let you guys draw your own conclusions.
0: Roll the clip. Yes.
2: So, Mr. Nigga right here. Yeah, that's your ass.
3: So, you the one like
2: saying
3: you
2: the one like call people niggas.
3: You gonna
2: call me a
3: call me one. I bet you won't call in front of a black man like that.
2: I bet you won't call me no.
3: Let me help you. You call a black woman in word, call me that.
2: No, call me that.
3: I dare you to do it, and I swear for God, I'll make you taste the ancestors.
2: Me too.
3: You a coward. Call that black woman the N-word. You a real coward,
2: why
3: man.
2: Would you
3: we'll
2: do
3: catch
2: that?
3: You inside.
2: Now go ahead.
3: Go right ahead. I guarantee you wouldn't do it in front of me.
2: Come on. Come on.
3: I know. In fact, I know you won't. Say the N-word in front of me.
2: Come on. Down and out.
3: And I'll give you a taste everything for the ancestors.
2: Down
3: say
2: and
3: it.
2: Out.
3: Say it in front of me. I dare you to say it.
4: What is your name?
3: It's Quanell X, but you'll learn it real well today.
2: Yeah.
3: Say it. I bet you won't say N-word in my face. See, you talk to black women like that by themselves. Mm-hmm. You intimidate black women by themselves. Mm-hmm. But a black man, you will open your god mouth.
2: Mm-hmm.
3: I dare you to say it.
2: Mm-hmm. With that hearing aid.
3: I dare you to say it.
2: Mm-hmm. With that hearing aid in you and shit, get your old ass running around here with your bald head and your little spotty little face looking bitch. But I ain't playing with you.
5: Sir, would you like to make a comment about what you said or about what happened?
6: I'm not allowed to make a comment at the present time.
5: So, that's maybe a statement online or anything like that?
6: Who are you?
5: Well, you witnessed what happened?
7: There is a public statement online that is circulating. And what I will say is I thank everyone for their support in coming today. My goal has been and always remains protecting my clients' rights and advocating for those rights. I believe the court should be a place of decency, respect, and integrity. And I am glad that everyone here today believes in those values and are standing in solidarity with those values. Thank you.
3: Took it upon himself to be a bully, to intimidate a black female in the courtroom. But when a black man got in his face, he cowered up, cowered down. You could not hear a rat piss on cotton. At the end of the day, this man's a coward, and we're not going to tolerate anyone bullying black females using the N-word and think he can intimidate him and frighten them, and those sisters don't have backup. No, we will rise to the occasion and send that bigot a clear, crystal message. Hands off of black females. We're not going to tolerate that.
2: And one other thing in regards to us being here in Brazoria County is a majority minority county now. So those times of lynching, those times of racist behavior, especially how so comfortable that he was in that courtroom, is over. We will no longer tolerate it, and we will rise to the occasion, and we will expose it, and we will shut you down.
0: Let's go. Holla black, not even holla back. Holla black. Let's go.
1: Man, I felt like I felt Let's it go. When he said, "You gonna taste the ancestors."
0: You gonna
1: I felt
0: taste that in my them spirit. Today.
1: I felt that in my spirit, like
0: because listen here, look at here.
1: Let me tell you something.
0: Too many people are emboldened with this racist tomfoolery.
1: Mm-hmm.
0: They think it's sweet. For a lot of folk that you can just run up and say whatever you think you want to say.
1: Right. There was also
0: and
1: this
0: in court?
1: Yeah, which is completely unacceptable.

0: acceptable. There was also this clip of and I was thinking about playing this clip, but I couldn't find the clean version of it. But it was basically of this white streamer by the name of Chud the Builder.
1: Oh, yeah, I saw about
0: and,
1: him.
0: Yeah, so, and he would just go around just casually saying the
1: Out
0: N-word. And
1: yep.
0: Right, and then, like, and, like, he felt like, because, like, he was being kicked out of venues for, you know, saying those kind of things. And he was getting mad because he felt that people were, you know, attacking his free speech. Like, and he saw no problem with just saying the N-word. And he was saying that, you know, he was also walking up to different black folks and saying, stop chimping out. Like, I'm like, so I... Yeah.
1: So, you know, that was also a baiting tactic. Like, I'm going to bait you into doing something.
0: Mm-hmm. And he was a streamer. So, I mean, I'm sure his motive was just to get clicks and likes and, you know, being famous on social media and whatnot. But it's just really just frustrating to know that a lot of people just feel like, you know, they can say whatever they want to say. Yeah, like it's just
1: you can say whatever you think. It is not sweet. Let me tell you something. I'm going to tell you a quick story. When I was a youngin, like 5-6 years old, I was staying in a friend's house and we went to the Plymouth Meeting Mall.
0: I used to go there all the time. Yeah,
1: dude, this was the 70s, right? Super 70s.
0: Right.
1: Went to the Plymouth Meeting Mall and they had some kind of like, I guess it was not a Ferris wheel. What is that? The carousel. Yes, yeah. They had a carousel and they had like this play area for kids. So I'm out there with my friend and this white boy decides to drop the N-word with the hard R
0: and
1: in my direction.
0: And this is what, like you said, you were 5 or 6 years old?
1: 6 or 7.
0: Wow.
1: Yeah, I was a kid. He was also a kid. He was roughly around the same age. He dropped that N-word. I mollywopped that kid with my Jesus purse. My grandmother had given me this patent leather purse with the Last Supper on it.
0: Oh, wow.
1: And that's what I had. I mollywopped that kid.
0: Rightfully so.
1: He tasted the ancestors that day. And wow. I thought I was going to get in trouble. I was upset. I thought I was going to get in trouble.
0: Did anybody else hear him say that to you?
1: Yes.
0: Wow. So, like, what did the adults do? Like you mean, like...
1: Well, the adult I was with was shocked, but even more shocked that I mollywopped a kid.
0: Wow.
1: She was even more shocked at that. And then when I came home, I was upset that it happened because my mom said, "No, ever let anybody call you that word. Don't ever let anybody say that to you."
0: Right.
1: And I thought, okay, because I did something, I'm going to get in trouble. When I got home, my mom said, "What did you do?" And I told her. She was like, "Good." And that was the end of it. I was like, really? So, it's the audacity. It is the, you're supposed to, he was a judge or was he a, give me again.
0: He was an attorney.
1: You're in a court of law.
0: Mm-hmm.
1: And you have the unmitigated gall, the audacity to say that to another attorney.
0: Multiple times, by the way.
1: Multiple times. So, yeah. Come on, Cletus, you feel a froggy jump. Like, I was like, wow, this is really, wow. Come on.
0: Right.
1: Come on.
0: And it's like, we're still going through this in 2026, and
1: come on,
0: the audacity is very strong. And still
1: crazy
0: today's day and age, which is very disappointing.
1: Highly disappointing. So I see Malcolm. Hello, Malcolm. Malcolm was like, I didn't expect y'all to be on today. I know we on here. So thank you for joining us. Malcolm said, I shared this twice on my Facebook page.
0: I know, that's right.
1: This was
0: Malcolm.
1: Priceless.
0: Yeah, when Quanell X spoke, it's like you felt every word, every syllable. Same with Dr. Matthews as well. Like they both brought the fire. So I was really happy to see that.
1: You know, unfortunately, this has escalated quite a bit. It has, and I am sorry to say it will most likely continue to do so.
0: More than likely, unfortunately. I mean, like, I don't think we're ever going to be able to get rid of racism 100%. There's always going to be racism everywhere, no matter what part of the country that you're in. I hate to say it's just something that we're going to have to deal with, because I don't really like thinking like that as a solution to things like that. But it's just a shame that, you know, like I said before, in 2026 that, you know, there are clips like this. And I'm sure there are a lot of instances of, you know, of these kind of things happening that aren't captured on social media, that aren't, you know, in like the major news story. So, yeah, it's just really unfortunate.
1: It is very, very sad. But thank you for sharing. That is most definitely the clip of the day. Listen, we need a little bit of joy infused with some sunshine. We don't have any sunshine today. That's okay. We're going to bring it to you via the radio. So go on and get the app if you don't have the Word Radio app yet. 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You get about 20 to 25 minutes of some music to get you in a good mood. There's always a message in the music. So sit back, relax, or get up and groove. Whatever you want to do, you can do it to the midday mix, which is coming up next. But before that, we have our very own Mrs. Denise Clay Murray out in the community. Today is On a Judge Day, and she's going to report from a very special event that is happening right now. What's up, Denise?
2: First, your name, please?
3: Sure, Catherine Ott Lovell, KATHRYN, space OTT, space LOVELL, President CEO of Philadelphia Visitor Center and Philadelphia 250.
2: And I should know that because of how many times I have talked to you over the years. Now, I guess my question is, why is it important for folks to know who Own a Judge is, and why is today important?
3: Well, for us at the Visitor Center, this is incredibly important. Today is important, of course, this renewed commitment to the story of Own a Judge and all of the slaves that lived and worked at President's House directly across the street from where we're standing right now. So important to highlight, not just highlight, but to bring to life those stories and to remind people, of these struggles that were happening at the same time that our country was struggling for its own independence. But for the Visitor Center, it's incredibly exciting because what is going to be talked about today, some of the ideas that are going to be put forward about the future of not just the President's House site, but interpretation opportunities that can go far beyond just that location to help people learn this story and experience this story is so exciting to us at the Visitor Center. We have a million people who come through these doors every single year, and we are, you know, constantly looking for ways to help them connect with Philadelphia's history. It's told histories and also it's untold histories.
2: Okay, especially with what's going on now at the President's House, does this have a particular resonance that I guess Philadelphians should be, you know, fairly cognizant?
3: Absolutely, and I think we're not, and I think, you know, as traumatic as it was to see what happened with the President's House and when the panels came down, you know, it has stirred up an interest now in a renewed commitment around the storytelling, right? A renewed commitment around lifting up this history, making sure that not just our visitors know about it, but that we as Philadelphians know about it as well, and especially young people. Yeah, thank you.
0: What you just heard was an interview with our very own Denise Clay Murray, the news contributor on the Midday Break Room hosted by Tiffany Bacon, where she was in an interview with Catherine Ott Lovell, the head of the Independence Visitor Center and president of America PA 250. In this interview, Catherine talks about the importance of establishing On a Judge Day in Philadelphia. On a Judge was an enslaved woman owned by George Washington who became one of the most well-known fugitives from slavery in early American history. In 1796, while living in the presidential household in Philadelphia, she escaped to freedom after learning she was to be given away as a wedding gift. Her escape was significant because it challenged the image of Washington as a benevolent slaveholder and revealed the contradictions between the nation's ideals of liberty and the reality of slavery. Ona was never sold back into slavery upon her escape. Thank you again for tuning in to Denise Clay Murray's interview with Catherine Ott-Lavoie, the head of the Independence Visitor Center and president of America PA 250. Now we'll return back to our regularly scheduled programming.
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6: There are any number of issues that if I chose to pander for political expediency, I would have voted differently, but I trust the people. And look, there were a number of dings I took. I still won by 15 points. All right, I got a plurality of black voters. I got a plurality of young voters. You know, I got a majority of progressive voters. Like, it was a resounding victory.
7: 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It's also better turnout. Yeah. Mm-hmm.
6: 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But I trusted the people because over a decade, the people have trusted me, the ones who knew me anyway, and they knew that, well, this doesn't add up. Is this guy really soft on human trafficking? No, you know. So I have a level of respect for fellow Philadelphians.
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0: 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I'm Ernest Owens, host of the show On the Record with Ernest Owens. 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

0: And welcome back. Welcome back. This is the Midday Break Room here on WURD, Progressive Black Talk Media. 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It's called Beats, Flows, and Neo Soul. 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It is the fourth annual Message in the Music series, Beats, Flows, and Neo Soul. Thursday, June 11th, 6:30 to 11 at City Winery. 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Tickets are available right now. And by the way, when you buy your ticket, it come with a little bit of food. Amen. Last year, your food was separate. This time, as a little, some vittles. Go and get your tickets today and tell a friend. 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This Black Music Month event is brought to you by the Pennsylvania Lottery. Right now, it is time to speak with my good sis, because lots of women who are in a certain stage of life are going through a change. And I just had a conversation with a good sis the other day about this and how we don't talk about it enough. We need support groups. We need someone to help remind us, no, we are not going crazy. Our body is just going through the change. And here to help us navigate this conversation is our monthly contributor, always doing amazing things, Dr. Deborah D. Roebuck, founder and CEO of Going Through the Change. Welcome back. How are you?
1: I'm doing fine. Thank you. How are you?
0: Breathing on schedule. I'm breathing on schedule, but my body is trying to catch up with the up and downs of the weather.
1: How about that? One minute is hot, next minute is cold. Listen. You know, at times we don't even know what to put on.
0: Never. It's like keep everything in the car, from a tank top to a winter coat. You just got to have it all with you. You never know what you're going to need in the course of a day.
1: Absolutely.
0: And an umbrella too. And a good pair of flats. So since we are talking about women going through the change, there are many signs and symptoms that we deal with that we have to pay attention to, because it could lead to other issues. Talk about some of the symptoms that we have when going through the change that could become worse if not addressed.
1: Well, first of all, let me just say, I appreciate the opportunity to share about our needs, our concerns as women. You know, so often women think, well, I'm just getting old, and that's why I just don't know what's going on with me. But let me tell you, this weekend I had the chance to speak at St. Paul Baptist Church in Bethlehem. And the first lady, Jill, said, I want to talk about, it's all about you. Our conversations, for example, I told them that I did a sister circle. I host these once a month. Mm-hmm. And we talked about urine frequency. Now, you're talking about having different signs and symptoms, but then again, what signs and symptoms that we really need to be taken care of? Mm-hmm. Say, for example, women were saying, well, you know, I cough. And I have, you know, an accident. Mm-hmm. We call it oops. Mm-hmm. But then again, a woman, if she's not determining, okay, I have these signs and symptoms, not having this discussion with the healthcare provider, we don't know what issues. Say, for example, frequency. Mm-hmm. It could be the initial signs of having diabetes, mm-hmm. okay? Yeah. Or a urinary tract infection. Or having some type of bladder issue. Yeah. Sometimes we want to diagnose ourselves, or we want to ignore it because we've got to take care of everybody else. Mm-hmm. But these are things that we need to track, discuss, and look into, because our body is mm-hmm. our treasure that we need to be taken care of.
0: Right. So talk about what is happening in the body if all of a sudden you're having urinary issues, and it is related to menopause or perimenopause.
1: Okay, first of all, people, when they think about, okay, menopause, I'm no longer having a baby, I can't get pregnant, but I want them to think about you're having a decrease in the estrogen level in your body. People just think of it in relationship to their uterus or issues with the vagina, but it's also when it comes to urination. For example, the estrogen is responsible for the tightening of the different pelvic floor muscles. It's also has responsibility to, for example, the bladder. All of these things are going on at the same time. And so when you have that kind of episode and you have a leakage, you're just like, oh, I'm just getting old. But I want people to understand, when does it happen? It's a difference between frequency and urgency. We had the discussion, like, for example, you might get up out of the bed in the morning and all of a sudden you have a flood. Okay. But you notice that normally you could hold your bladder.
0: Yeah.
1: You're not able to hold your bladder or have difficulty holding your bladder. And I tell people, okay, then that's the time to really talk to your doctor. And I, people say, well, you know, if I get excited about it and try to hold it, it should be all right. Let me tell you, the increased anxiety, running to the bathroom rather than taking a deep breath and walk to the bathroom, because that stress will make it so that it's even more having an accident. I even told them about myself. I have learned now the different stores where their bathrooms.
0: Yeah, hey,
1: grocery store.
0: You got a plan.
1: You know, you have to have a plan. And there's an app. Where is the bathroom? So look, you know, look.
0: Oh, wow.
1: Okay. And I want women to know this is not just a women's issue. This is a man's issue too. They have this also. So don't feel shame. Yeah. Just develop your own plan. Another example, people will notice with increased caffeine or whether it's tea, coffee, soda, you might have this even more. It might be what they call a trigger. So you need to almost be at the point that you have your diary, you have your journaling, include your health issues in the journal, because we can't remember. You know, we women are taking care of everybody.
0: And sometimes taking care of everybody but ourselves. So I need to put a pin in. Yeah. I understand. We need to put a pin in that for a hot second because I have to go to break. When we come back, I want to talk about what we can do, what preventative measures we can do to help strengthen the pelvic wall, to help prevent these things from happening, and then just how to, you know, not judge ourselves when they do begin to happen. But right now, we're going to throw it to Mrs. Denise Clay Murray, who is out in the community. It is Own a Judge Day, and she is talking to different people about that. Hey, Denise, what's going on?
2: Hi, and can I get your name again?
3: Sure, it's Amy Needle, President and CEO of Historic Philadelphia and the co-chair of the Philadelphia Historic Committee.
2: Wow, so basically you've been really busy this year.
3: It's been a busy year.
2: Now, talk a little bit about 52 Weeks of First, and also what brought you here today for Own a Judge Day?
3: Well, Historic Philadelphia, the nonprofit, has been telling a new story for 20 years.
2: Do you want a picture?
3: But we are so excited that this coalition has been founded, and it is just continuing to do all the work that this coalition is doing, and we're so excited to be supporting it. So one of our actresses today was here who portrays Own a Judge, and she was amazing. With 52 Weeks of First, each week from January 3rd to December 26th, we are celebrating a different first that happened in Philadelphia. And so we started on January 3rd. We're where we celebrated the first hot air balloon flight in the country. And each week, every Saturday from 11 to 1, we tell a different story about one of the firsts in the, usually the place where it happened. This week, we're going to celebrate the first World's Fair outside of the Police Touch Museum.
2: So, I guess, why is it important, particularly this year, for people to know Ona Judge's story? And how long has there been a reenactor for Ona Judge?
3: I mean, this year and every year, it's important to tell Ona Judge's story. Historic Philadelphia Incorporated, the nonprofit, tells the story, all the stories of all the people, not just the dead white guys, we always say. The women, the children, the African Americans, both freed and enslaved, because all of those people made up the country. You only hear about a few founding fathers, but it's important to tell all the stories. And I think, as we heard today, her story is one of joy and hope. And I think, especially during these challenging times, it's so important to remind people that history does have a way of repeating itself, so that good times will be coming back.
4: AURN News.
5: I'm Jamie Jackson. Treasury yields are rising again, and economists say Americans should pay close attention. Treasury yields are the interest rates the U.S. government pays when borrowing money. They also influence borrowing costs for consumers, including mortgages, car loans, and credit cards. When yields rise, borrowing money usually becomes more expensive. The latest increase comes as many Americans are already struggling with high housing costs, inflation, and affordability concerns. This week, 30-year Treasury yields climbed to their highest levels in nearly 20 years. Last time yields reached similar levels was right before the 2008 financial crisis. Higher Treasury yields can ripple through the broader economy because they often lead to higher interest rates for consumers and businesses. For AURN News, I'm Jamie Jackson.
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0: And welcome back. This is the Midday Break Room here on WURD. I'm Tiffany Bacon here with our monthly contributor, Dr. Deborah D. Roebuck, founder and CEO of Going Through the Change for women who are, in fact, approaching that change of life. It means for a lot of stress sometimes and a lot of what the heck is going on with me? I was never a person who fill in the blank, and now all of a sudden there's all these issues. There's ailments, you're moody, everybody talks about the hot flashes. And in this particular conversation, we're talking about experiencing urinary issues, maybe not being able to hold your water as long as you used to, that sense of urgency, and you were also mentioning frequency. We'll get into the mental clarity in a hot second, but for this, what preventative measures can any woman put in place?
1: Let me just say this. It's not so much prevent. The issue is that, first of all, you want to hydrate your body. Because a lot of times people will say, well, I won't drink anything at all. That's not the thing to do.
0: That would be me.
1: Okay. But let's look at when you drink. Say, for example, people will say, well, I get up all night long. Mm-hmm. Well, then hydrate your body. But maybe if you go to bed at 10, maybe stop drinking as much by 8 o'clock. So that you won't be up all night long. Okay, so we're talking about looking at lifestyle changes and solutions. Another thing too is when people had childbirth classes, you remember they talked about, you know, the Kegel exercise and, you know,

0: the same thing. You want to build up your pelvic floor. Mm. Now, you can use the Kegel exercises, but I had my doctor say to me, Deborah, let's get a referral and go to physical therapy. Mm-hmm. The person who's a specialist in that. Mm-hmm. I'm telling you, it made a tremendous difference. It helped, first of all, she helped me localize the muscles that I need to tighten up. It was mm-hmm. more than just the Kegel exercise.
1: Okay.
0: She also talked to me about, okay, now Deborah, this is what you do when you go to the bathroom or taking your time to go there. Mm-hmm. So you need sometimes an expert in that department. Also, first and foremost, you need to talk to your healthcare provider. Mm-hmm. People are saying, well, you know, Deborah, I can't get appointments. It's taking longer now. Mm-hmm. Yeah. So my recommendation to them is if you're on a portal, you've been taking notes, write a series of issues that you have and send it into your healthcare provider.
1: Mm.
0: But in that way, that will expedite you having an appointment. And when you go to the appointment, they already have it listed what your issues are. So you don't have to hem and haw because you know they only have 10 minutes to see you.
1: Yeah, yeah.
0: So you get right to the point. This is my issue. What are some of my options? Are you going to tell me to go for physical therapy? Are you going to tell me I need to get a urinalysis to see exactly what's going on with my urine? Those types of things. And from there, you develop your strategy and your plan and move forward.
1: All right. We literally have 2 minutes left in the program today. So talk a little bit about the issue of brain fog and mental clarity. How do you manage it? How do you prepare your body for if it comes during the time of the change?
0: Okay. First of all, we call it fuzzy thinking. Estrogen is responsible for the clarity in our mind. So first of all, you recognize when this happens, people get stressed out. But a lot of times it's the stress that we're living in that decreases our ability to think clearly at this moment. This is momentarily. It doesn't last, you know, people say, oh, I got Alzheimer's. Take a time throughout the day to reset and renew your mind. You got everything on top of you. Let's see how we can take off some of these different things. Even if you have to make an appointment with yourself to say, I am going to close down shop for 10 minutes at noontime and another time during dinner time, because then that will give you a chance to reset, renew, and then move forward. Write down a lot of the different things you're asked to do. Writing allows us to document, also develop those neural pathways in our minds to be able to have concrete information. Why are we trying to remember everything? We don't write anymore. Yeah. And I would encourage people, get back to writing and you'll see, you'll learn, and not only learn, but you can analyze things better.
1: I love it. You are giving us a wealth of inspiration and information, and I greatly appreciate it. Dr. Deborah D. Roebuck, thank you so much for joining us today on the Midday Break Room.
0: Okay.
1: All right. Bye-bye. Have a great day. Thank you. Listen, y'all, we got to bounce. It has been a bountiful, busy, and blessed week. Thank you for joining us. Thank you for your engagement on social media. Much love to all of my guests this week. Thank you to Tech Life Steph for filling in for me yesterday. I greatly appreciated that. And of course, thank you to super producer Nile. I appreciate all that you do. This Thursday is, in fact, our Friday, so we want you to have a wonderful weekend. As we leave the program today, we're going to check in one more time with Mrs. Denise Clay Murray. It is Ona Judge Day, and she's talking to different people in the community about Ona Judge's life and significance. So I leave you with Mrs. Denise Clay Murray. Have a great weekend, y'all. Have a great Memorial Day weekend, and we will be back with you next Tuesday. Bye-bye.
2: Okay. Ivan also.
3: Yes. Can I get your name, please?
4: Yes, my name is Erica Armstrong Dunbar.
3: Okay, and And what brought you here to commemorate Ona Judge?
4: Well, you know, I feel like Ona's been in my life for nearly two decades now as a historian and a writer. I came across the story of Ona Judge, or at least the kind of skeleton of her life, and made the decision really to spend about a decade researching and writing her life story. And so when that book published in 2017, I guess I sort of became the historian of Ona Judge and a historian of African-American experiences in the age of the early republic. And so by using Ona, by telling Ona's story, we learn about the founding of the nation through the eyes of an enslaved woman, not through
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6: I worked for Shaka Fatah, the congressman who preceded Dwight Evans, and I saw Fatah make a difference. He understood the importance of education, and he created Gear Up, gaining early awareness and readiness for undergraduate programs. Gear Up made it possible for poor kids like Ali Stanford to go to school. That's the kind of impact a member of Congress can have if they leverage their power for the people. Fatah was succeeded by Evans, who will now be succeeded by Chris Rabb, a progressive state rep who happens to represent the area where I live. He won yesterday's primary, beating Stanford and State Senator Sharif Street. And while congratulations are in order, it's time to get to work. I hope Rabb will craft life-changing legislation. I hope he'll do for others what Fatah did for Stanford. I hope he'll turn vision into real-life results for the people who need it most. If he succeeds, it's a win for all of us. So let's put aside the politics, put community first, and let's take the fight to D.C.
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8: 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Seasonal allergies. 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
2: 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A very good afternoon to you all across the country. 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I see already on the message board, Mary Johnson writes me, "You up again. Thank you." Well, she's referring to, I have said in several occasions, one we play on the feed for our live stream, and on the archives on our website of NationalActionNetwork.net, where I received an award from the Griot and Byron Allen, who's a black billionaire, owns it now. And I said that at the end of accepting the award, I said that I have one wish, one dream, one goal left in life. I've done a lot of the things I want to do, but one thing I have that's an everyday goal is every day I get up and my feet hit the floor, I thank God for another day, and I pray that every racist, bigot, fascist says, "Damn, he's up again." And that's what she's referring to, and that is true. That, you know, that's not just a punchline. I'm glad to get up again. And my getting up means something good and bad for good and bad people. And I say that challenging you to live your life to where it's good for good people and bad for bad people. Was this Taylor Indra is saying, "Hello, how are you doing, Mr. Reverend Al Sharpton, and how are you doing, Nan? We're doing fine. Glad you're checking in on us." James Thomas is saying, "It's policy day." All right, James Thomas, know what time it is. Let me say, let's also talk about some issues today. The Democratic National Committee has released a 2024 autopsy with the chairman of the party apologizing for creating an even bigger distraction. Now, the DNC released delayed 2024 election autopsy amid party turmoil. Ken Martin, who published the release, has been long delayed. The report blames Democratic disconnect with voters and weak party infrastructure to connect with broad groups of voters. It also criticized the party for relying too heavily on Republicans nominating deeply flawed candidates instead of offering voters a compelling affirmative reason to support Democrats. That's something they should have had out a long time ago. But I'd like your views on that. Their own internal autopsy that is 2 years late, saying that the Democratic Party disconnected with the Democratic voters, then reach out to a lot of groups, broad groups of voters, and that it relied heavily on the Republicans having bad candidates rather than them putting out good candidates. What do you think? What do you say was wrong with the Democratic Party in 2024? You know, it amazes me and annoys me at the same time. Every time I hear them talk about they spent over $1 billion on the campaign of Kamala Harris. Spend it where? It never reached down to the grassroots. At the end of the campaign, maybe about a week out, 2 weeks out, they gave some of the civil rights group like NAN $500,000 to help get the vote out and nonpartisan. What you gonna do in 2 weeks with $500,000? And we've got 138 chapters. So we did bus tours and all that, about 4 or 5 states. That's about all you could do with that. And then you spent $1 billion and you throw chump change to civil rights groups, get out the vote groups, grassroots groups. I think that it's outrageous. At the same time, we're looking at now that South Carolina House passed new maps that is aimed at forcing out veteran Congressman Jim Clyburn. The Republican lawmakers in South Carolina approved a new congressional map designed to weaken longtime Democratic Representative James Clyburn's district and potentially eliminate the state's only Democratic-held U.S. House seat ahead of the 2026 election. And certainly we're going to be dealing with that, rallying around that. And, of course, we see that the diplomacy to try and deal with the Iran war, Pakistan now is seeming to be the main broker of trying to solve this with peace. And I think that a lot needs to be said. So we have a lot to talk about today, and I want you to weigh in. It's policy day. I really want you to weigh in on the Democratic Party's autopsy. I want you to weigh in on, now that they've done what they're doing in South Carolina, that's why we got to bring this to Washington by the tens of thousands, August 28th. They won't stop because they think we will. Akeem Smith is saying on the message board, Reverend Sharpton also says their calls to release the report that Kamala Harris supported a public release and what went wrong in her losing in 2024. That's true. Kamala Harris supported a public release. And there was some reluctance and some unexplained relapses in the report being released. I'm telling you, they need to really, really look at their own buying in to this defeat of Kamala Harris. And some of us in our community need to look at the fact that some of us didn't vote, some of us talked trash that discouraged others from voting. Some of us didn't challenge our family and friends to vote. Everybody needs to take an autopsy because of the mess we in is serious. Jeremiah Benson is saying, I'm watching from Liberia. Well, hello, Liberia. Glad to know you are watching. And Saint 6744 said, we appreciate you, Reverend Al Sharpton, for all your efforts to keep doing great things and giving out great information that would be helpful for people receive guidance to make decisions for better. And that's all I'm trying to do. I'm trying on this show, I'm trying on our television show, to give out the information. You can make your own decision. Now, I will tell you what decisions I've made, but that doesn't mean you agree with my decisions, but I'm going to give you the facts. And the facts is in so many ways now being obstructed today. The big MAGA guys have bought a lot of the social media television stations. Tonight is Stephen Colbert's last show. And part of the reason, we are told, many of us said that he was forced out when some pro-Trump people bought CBS. And they brought in new people at 60 Minutes, to where some of the legendary reporters quit. And they said Stephen Colbert's got to go because he's been so critical of Donald Trump. Tonight's his last show. And other night hosts have rallied around him. They have not been able to get done with... We saw they had got Jimmy Kimmel off. People rallied so that they had to put Kimmel back on. But Kimmel and all of them are standing with Stephen Colbert. I remember just a couple of years ago, Colbert had me on and promoted the documentary on me, Loudmouth. And Fred Goodman didn't have any lack of courage that he'd stand up and put the issues on late night TV, even though the format was some more relaxed than that. So I certainly join with those that protest what happened to Stephen Colbert, and I wish him well. Let's take a break. We'll be right back. Let's open up these phones and the message board. We're talking about the DNC's autopsy, talking about the redrawn of the district lines in South Carolina that has now passed up a chamber. We're talking about policy, whatever's on your mind, whatever's in your heart. I still can't get over this $1.776 billion, with a B, slush fund that Trump wants to put up out of taxpayers' money.

0: And Joe, it's amazing. He is talking to people now, wants to give three quarters to people that beat up law enforcement, desecrated furniture, chased the vice president down the hall.
1: Keeping it real.
0: He won't pay them after he pardoned them. A lot to talk about today.

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0: I am your host, Reverend Al Sharpton, and we are back. Don't forget, very, very, very important this Memorial Day weekend, that you don't get lost in frivolous stuff. Watch Politics Nation both Saturday and Sunday, 5 p.m. I'll be live. I'm not taping for the holiday. I'll be live. I want to talk about what is going on with these. Every day, a different state's redistricting. We have people right in the middle of it, members of Congress and the Senate. How do we stop this? I'm also going to talk about who the country really owes memorials to. So watch Politics Nation with Al Sharpton live at 5 p.m. Eastern Time on MS Now, or both Saturday and Sunday. Then, of course, you that are in the New York area, visiting, living here, or in a close by proximity in Connecticut or New Jersey, meet me at the Saturday Action Rally at the historic Mother AME Zion Church, 137th Street in Harlem. And I looked over the plans, the outlay this morning. The House of Justice, our new headquarters, will be ready in about 2 weeks, and we'll be doing our Saturday rallies and other activities out of our own building. And you can watch the rally Saturday morning, 9 a.m. to 11 a.m. if you're not in the New York area. You can watch it at www.nationalactionnetwork. You can watch it at Impact Television. You can watch it at YouTube/NAN. All right, let's go right to the phone. Let me start with Rick in Germany. Rick, you're keeping it real with Al Sharpton.
1: Good day, Brother Sharpton. Good day.
0: Good day.
1: Can you hear me okay, man?
0: Yes.
1: All right. It's almost Memorial Day, and I would like to salute my mother, who served 9 years in the U.S. military. And even though she didn't make a career of it, I appreciate her attempt to serve her country. There are many of those who have served 10, 20 years in the U.S. military, and I salute them for their service, even though I don't push for my family to join the U.S. military and all that they do around the world. You know, Reverend Sharpton, I was in D.C. when the Metropolitan D.C. Police switched from revolver handguns to 9mm Glock handguns.
0: Right.
1: With 12 to 18 shots in one clip. They went from individuals wearing chest and body armor to body armor becoming standard operating gear for the Metropolitan Police. And now the country is got an idiot in the White House, and I don't bite my tongue when I call him an idiot. But he's a corrupt man, and he's a racist man, and he is pushing the country towards civil war. The wealthy who support our military with weapons and small arms, these same people who supply our military will supply opposing forces in the event of a civil war. I think people take it lightly. They worry about gas and food, but what's going on in politics is a lot more than just gas and food. It's national, it's global. Brother man, I'm done.
0: All right, thank you for your call. And I think that Rick kicked us off right, remembering his mother. I think of all of the people like his mother that served in the military for a nation that will not serve them. I'm going to talk about that Saturday at the rally. But I remind people all the time that Jackie Robinson, the first black to play in Major League Baseball, sat in the front of the bus in the service, refused to give up his seat, was court-martialed many years before Rosa Parks took her seat. And he was punished while serving. And I think this is absolute the kinds of things we need to deal with on Memorial Day. Memorial Day is a day that all of us should remember who we really want to memorialize and why. And I think that, that's what we're about. Let me also say that we're preparing for the August 28th Washington March. March on Washington. We need to really put thousands out there to send a message to the Supreme Court. We're having that Friday, which is the anniversary of the 63 March. But also is, I didn't want to do that Saturday. I want to do it while the Supreme Court's in session. I did a Zoom call yesterday with the chair of the Black Caucus, Congressional Black Caucus, Yvette Clark, and Hakeem Jeffries, head of the Democratic Caucus. All of them will be supported. We need to show strength. They're stripping state by state our voting rights. And we need to stand up and send a national message. I think it's great what they did in Mississippi yesterday. It's great what they did over the weekend in Montgomery. But we need to go by tens of thousands right there where they are. And the clerks and everybody will be at the Supreme Court working that Friday. They have to. Congress, all of that. You need to be there with us. You need to be a part of it. You need to be sincere about it. So I'm going to start taking names and putting up on our site probably as early as tomorrow. So people that want to organize buses, that want to organize carpools, can sign up and we'll help you get a bus. Or we need to know you coming. But I'm doing a 3-month organizing vehicle on this because it is important. Every time I get up, and I get up 4 in the morning, I'm in the gym 5:15, 5:30, and every time I get up and see the news, it's another knock against us. That's bad. What's worse is we're not responding. We're not fighting back. And I think that it is time to do that. All right, as we go on Memorial Day weekend, Rick kicked it off. I see, is this Pamela Edgar. Pamela Edgar says, Memorial Day weekend, I honor my late adopted father, Corporal Robert Edgar Jr., 1925 to 1982, a Korean War veteran, U.S. Marine Corps. All right, Pamela, that's a beautiful thing. I hope that you appreciate his name just went out nationally, and because of you, you ought to be proud of yourself. Lori Parks, activist extraordinaire in Detroit, says, here are some Black history facts about Memorial Day and how it came about. Dates back to May 1st, 1865, tribute to fallen Black soldiers. I can go on and on. Look up the history on Memorial Day. Lori's right on it. Where did the holiday come from and why? Absolutely important. Let's take a break. Be right back. Keeping it real. Keeping it real. Keeping it real. Shopton Policy Day. Be right back.
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8: 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Y'all mouths made to sing praise directly into the Creator's ear. Y'all be God sent. Better yet, y'all be Allah sent. Y'all be Zeus, Oshan, and Ramah sent. Y'all speak truth and carry y'all weight in gold. Y'all be prophet. So I be mining the gems that are hidden deep in your melanin, marveling at your excellence, how it's effortless that y'all set trends. Y'all the definition of intelligence.
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1-877-532-5797, or you can go to our live stream at www.nationalactionnetwork.net. You that do watch the live stream, just so you know, they ran in just a few minutes ago. When you see me walking around some grass with my daughters and a man showing me around, that is where, and I think about this on Memorial Day especially, because that is where a reporter from the New York Daily News had found that my great-grandfather, my father's grandfather, was a slave in Edgefield, South Carolina. And he had done some research, found out that there was a man named Sharpton, Alexander Sharpton, that owned slaves with his wife, Anna Thurman Sharpton. She ended up being the great niece to Strom Thurmond, the segregationist, 50 years later. And one of his slaves, he named after him, Coleman Sharpton, who was my great-grandfather. And the way they were able to pick this up is apparently Alexander Sharpton died, and Anna Thurman Sharpton leased out her slaves so she could pay her bills and keep up things. She's a widow. And she leased them out to Florida to people that needed free labor because they were her property. And I was a little taken aback because I knew my grandfather and my father had come from Florida. I never knew there was a South Carolina connection until this deed came up. They actually had deeds where they owned us. So I think about it. This is not some abstract history. This is my blood. This is my great-grandfather, three generations ago. And we ought to remember those on Memorial Day that never enjoyed any of the social mobility we were able to enjoy because they fought. Though we have a long way to go, don't we owe it to them not to just memorialize them, but to stand up for what they stood up for? I have pictures that I took, and that's why we did the video, of that shack that my great-grandfather and the other slaves stayed at on the Sharpton Plantation. And they said 20 or 30 of them stayed in that shack. That shack looks like, at most, you can get two or three people in there comfortably. But they had no rights. Anyone was bound to respect. And I don't think sometimes we stop and think about these are our people, our grandparents, our aunts, our uncles. What is wrong with us that we have a mental disconnect with what we were put through to where now we can do some things, not all we need, but some things about it? Like vote, like go to rallies, like go to Washington, that they could not do. And we become so desensitized that we won't stand up for those that suffered and took it, saying, my grandchildren are fighting to change this. One day we won't have to go through this. It's a disgrace for us to be the recipients of people that prayed for us, and we won't deal with it ourselves. I see Yehuda, Yehuda says, I can't, that I lived in this
is Edgefield, South Carolina for 5 years. Well, that's where my great-grandfather was a slave, brother. And it's interesting. I would say it's providential. God would have it that a white male, who you see in the video on live stream, collected old plantations. He was a collector. He is a collector. He still lives there. And one of the plantations he collected was the Shopton Plantation. So when the Daily News traced this deed back to Edgefield, South Carolina, they found the owner. And the owner said, yeah, I'd love to meet Al Shopton. His folks was here. Because it was named after Shopton. And when I went down there, it hit me like a pile of bricks. First time I realized that my name is not Shopton. That was the name of my great-grandfather's owners. Every time I write my name, I'm writing the ownership papers of how my grandfather, great-grandfather, was sold like a bar of soap. Many of us don't know our names. We know our ownership title. And we got the nerves to talk about, I'm not going to no rally. I'm not going to vote.

0: vacation, and I look at those pictures in my study at the house before I go down and work out, because I want every day of my life to be committed to doing something that would make and vindicate the beliefs and prayers that my great-grandfather must have had. Now, maybe you don't have no integrity or a feeling with that, but I do. So, yes, I salute those that were in the military. I salute those that served this country. But I also salute those that were soldiers in another battle to make this country internal. I remember Memorial Day, the military men and the slaves that could not fight until at the end they brought them in to fight the Civil War. Rodney Jones, the mayor of Queensbridge Houses in Queens, New York, says former Kentucky Attorney General Daniel Cameron lost in the Senate primary by 30 points. This is the same coward that didn't indict those cowards that murdered Breonna Taylor. Say her name, Breonna Taylor. Yes, thank you, Daniel Cameron for nothing. All right, Mr. Mayor, right on his job. Let's go back to the phone. Let me go to Brother Jacob in Philadelphia, Pennsylvania. WURD, the word. Brother Jacob.
1: Hey, peace be unto you, Reverend Sharpton. And I always say to your worldwide audience, and I heard you speak that somebody was commenting from Africa. We got Brother Rick from Germany, so that's proof that it's worldwide, right?
0: Yes, sir.
1: Yes, sir. You know, and that, let me say this here, that's a beautiful memorial that you set up, you know, from your family there. That's what memorials are all about, right? Something that's deep inside your spirit, you know, and it motivates you physically. So that's beautiful. But, you know, Reverend Al, since your audience is worldwide, Wednesday for the Muslims is going to be what we would call our high holy day, the Eid. It's called Eid al-Adha. And I just like to say Eid Mubarak to the Muslims all over the world that, God willing, will be celebrating that day, you know.
0: All right.
1: And thank you. But, you know, now we come into the Memorial Day here in America, you know, and that Memorial Day is supposedly to honor all those who have died in all of the wars defending this American Constitution and all that it stood for, right? I mean, they took an oath before they went in the army. The leaders take an oath, hand on the Bible. Well, the president didn't put his hand on the Bible this last time, and I see why. But, you know, to protect that document, that Constitution, from enemies foreign and domestic. And it's a shame, Reverend Al, that today we got even foreign governments praying that America wake up and be true to that creed. And so that's, I mean, you know, that the rot that they're talking about is coming from people who claim to love America and hug the flag. And then look at what they do. I mean, they call these people, it's been recorded, but they say, made a matter of record, that he called them losers and suckers, right? So we know that. You know, somebody said, it might have been Rachel on the network that you're on. She said, don't listen too much at what they say. Look at what they do, right? And we see what's being done to this thing that all these people fought for, just being ripped apart, tore up, just like he did the West Wing. So, Reverend Al, I say what Bundini told Ali. He said, rumble, young man, rumble. I say, rumble, American patriots, it's time for us to rumble. And here in Philadelphia, the young people would say, let's get it popping.

0: up in this joint. You understand what I'm saying right now?
1: I love it. Yep. Let's get it popping. All right, let's take a break. I thank you for your call. 1-877-532-5797. 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Be right back.

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1: It's Sybil Wilkes with what we need to know. History is officially unfolding on the south side of Chicago. Officials are gearing up for the highly anticipated grand opening of the Obama Presidential Center next month. The grand ceremony will be live streamed to a global audience, and local organizers have locked in an official watch party for June 18th at the Midway Pleasance Park. The world-class facility is set to open its doors to the public on Juneteenth. Of course, that's June 19th, a beautiful and symbolic milestone for our community and our heritage. Legal news out of Los Angeles, a judge reversed course regarding a woman accused of opening fire on Rihanna's Beverly Hills mansion. The suspect, Ivana Ortiz, will now undergo a competency hearing for her mental status in June after her defense attorney provided critical new evidence in a private meeting. Ortiz faces attempted murder charges after allegedly firing 10 rounds at the home while the icon, her partner A$AP Rocky, and their three children were inside. Thankfully, no one was injured. There's a worrisome report indicating that Iran is rebuilding its military industrial base much faster than international observers expected. During the recent ceasefire, the nation actively reproduced combat drones and replaced destroyed missile sites. While President Trump stated he is in no rush to finalize a peace deal, Iran's new supreme leader is already pushing back, declaring that none of their enriched uranium will be sent abroad as part of any agreement. On the hardwood, the Oklahoma City Thunder punched right back to even up the Western Conference Finals in a 122-113 victory. The series now shifts to San Antonio for pivotal Game 3 Friday. To subscribe to my free daily newsletter, please visit SybilWilkes.com. For all the news 24/7, go to News1.com. I'm Sybil Wilkes. Be informed. Be empowered.
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9: My name is Blau Kayum. I'm presently the president of the Father's Day Rally Committee, which is a nonprofit organization in the city of Philadelphia promoting positive images of Black and Latino men, promoting fathers' involvement with their children and their family. I was born in Philadelphia in 1946. I grew up in a neighborhood on a block where every house there was a father and mother lived in that house. And that's what's given me my strength over the years to stay involved and do the work I do. I understand right now how important rebuilding and recreating families are. How do we rebuild it now in this modern day, in this environment with technology and everything else? I just think we got different challenges, but the bottom line to me, from my experience, is we have to build strong families again in our community. My mother was a domestic worker, and she would bring food home from her job and feed people on the block that didn't have food. So I had that instilled in me to understand to serve. And that's what's driving me from the time I started in the late 60s to where I'm at today, is serving our community and providing the support that they need. I've worked for government for 35 years. I was a founder of the African American Chamber of Commerce, and I've been running it since we formed it. This is our 36th year of celebrating Father's Day and Father's Vow. We committed in the city of Philadelphia. Sometimes struggles take a time for it to really to see the end results of it. So we have to back up and really challenge ourselves to continue to put our agenda back on the front burner like it was before. So some folks are saying boycott the celebration of 250. We have to make sure that we're not forgotten in the celebration of America. We have to be honest and let people know that we still have major issues in this country. My position personally is you have to serve. Leon Sullivan was one of my mentors. I had the opportunity to meet my hero in person. That was Nelson Mandela. He was my hero then. He's still my hero now. The young leadership is emerging. I know that it's time for me to pass the baton on to the next generation. I'm recognized now as an elder. I have to work with young folks, which I'm dedicated to doing, and educating them on our history if they don't know it, but supporting them. I believe I'm in a revolutionary part of the movement now to change the mindset of our people.
10: 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This vignette was supported by State Representative Jordan A. Harris, Chairman of the Pennsylvania House Appropriations Committee and the Pennsylvania Department of Commerce and Economic Development.
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0: Shattered, keeping it real.
1: Sun up, the sun down, taking that cotton.
2: There were many that were enslaved that left the plantation, said, I'm free, and were recaptured and re-enslaved because the laws said that. Without them signing the laws that we fought for, how should we have gotten free?
0: Sharpton keeps it real.
2: Because you're raising things that you haven't thought out. There were slave rebellions that did. All right, then give me the answer. You haven't answered me yet. If you thought it out, give me the answer.
0: Asking the tough questions.
3: Well, here's the thing. I call
2: him
3: in a statement. Now, you...
2: No, but I'm questioning your statement. You can question mine. You can question any statement I make. You can question any statement. Whoa. You can question any statement I make, but you cannot call here and tell me don't question the statement you make, brother.
0: Be a part of the conversation. Just keep it real. Live from the National Action Network corporate headquarters in New York, keeping it real. And now, America's number one civil rights leader, the Reverend Al Sharpton.

0: Let's go right back to the phone. Let's stay in Philadelphia. Let's go to Disco Brian at WURD. Word. Brian.
1: Can you hear me all right?
0: Hey, Brad. Yes, I do.
1: Thank you, sir. First off, I just want to say, if Brother Jacob has a radio show, I would listen to it nonstop. I love that man's voice, and I know his playlist would be fire. So if he ever wants to start that, please share it with the community, because, yeah, love it. And Rev, before I get into this autopsy of the Democratic Party released by DNC Chair Ken Martin today, I just wanted to let you know that I reached out to Reverend Fordham from NAND's Philly chapter about our workshop idea to build the bridge back from social media isolation to social media liberation with real-world spaces for media literacy, digital resilience, good faith dialogue, and democratic accountability. So I texted him, and I'm hoping to hear back, and I'll keep you posted.
0: Please.
1: Thank you, Rev. The DNC autopsy that just came out. Have you had any? You know, it came out like maybe an hour before you went on the air. Have you heard about it or looked into it at all, yeah. Rev?
0: I'm looking at it as I talk. I heard about it, but I've not received it till this morning.
1: Right on, yeah. I looked into a little bit of it, and it says that the GOP is better on social media. But, Rev, what I think whoever wrote it is failing to do is to notice that it's social media itself that is training us to stop being human, and that it's social media itself that is owned by the billionaire broligarchy that attended Trump's inauguration and has done everything it can to fawn over him the way that North Korean people in power and Putin's oligarchs fawn over that those disgraceful leaders. And that social media, Rev, is pushing us into cult-like behavior where we have to pick a faction, pick a streamer, pick an ideology, and then never question it. So if your leader is Trump, you defend Trump. If it's Bernie, you defend Bernie. If it's a streamer, you defend the streamer. If it's your own political ideology, you defend that. And Rev, you are the only exception because you do this every day. You invite us to question you directly, and that's accountability, and you're the only one modeling it. And it's frustrating as hell. So I just wanted to thank you for doing this every day. Thank you for modeling how to do democracy. And I encourage any one of your colleagues who have big platforms to just consider doing this even once a week, so they can get a taste of how real people think and what we're concerned about. And I mean, Rev, not just people with microphones. I think politicians should do it too.
0: Yeah, I do.
1: But anyway,
0: too. I do too.
1: Thank you, Rev. Thank you. Thank you for taking my call.
0: All right, thank you for calling. Let me go to Woody. In Philly, WURD, getting a lot of Philly calls in here this morning. That's good.
2: Hey, man. I'm telling you, my boys is all calling from Philly here. That's a good thing. It's a great sign. I love what you do as it relates to every day on the air, you know, on the radio. I was on the air for some years, and the owner of the station, he passed away, and then, you know, I came back and I had to deal with the barbershop. But my point is this. If nobody else talks about it, you are kicking it every day. The deal here that I see is that we have been Negro, we have been Black, we have been African American. I think we should label a way of bringing that history you just talked about, that spirit of those slaves. We need to call ourselves who we are. We're the children of the former chattel slaves living in America today. How could we get that so that that title sticks everywhere we go? As soon as they look, oh, that's one of the children of the slave. You see, the slave is never talked about. Everybody seems to be embarrassed. The darker you were, the more they said, black, get back. White, you're all right. Yellow, you're a nice fella. Brown, stick around. These are all things we did in our own community as black people. So I think if we identify and push like you were talking about, this whole thing on slavery, when I shared with you the letter that I wrote to Donald Trump back in October 16th, 2016, that letter was the Philadelphia Tribune. The reason I wrote the letter was because he was talking about what the hell do we have to lose. I know he's not going to help correct anything. What I'm talking about, if your schools are messed up, you can't get money from banks, you're being gentrified out your neighbors, that is just the truth. I'm not talking about Donald Trump doing anything. He's not going to do anything about it. My point is, if we know that this is wrong and we understand, let's promote the whole thing about what we've been through so we can walk around proud and make our ancestors proud that we are the children of the slaves living in America today. That's who we are. And slavery, really, you just got me today at the barbershop. I was in here and Sharon and the brothers talking. I'm happy you brought that up. We are the children of the former chattel slaves. We need to honor that.
0: Absolutely. Thank you for your call. And that's my point, is that we are not talking about somebody else, somewhere else. We're talking about us. You're talking about you, me. Some of us talk like this is some removed history. This is our families. This is the blood running in your vein right now of people that were abused and built this country. I'm looking at the message board. GHJF writes, Democrats are the immigrant party. Republicans are the American party. I'm with the Republicans, America first. What does that mean? First of all, what immigrants, the Democratic Party, what, I mean, I wish he called in so I'd understand if he is just misinformed or nuts. Because first of all, and he only gives his initials, you and I can disagree. We could have different opinions, can't have different facts. What you're saying is not factual. Democratic Party was started by people in this country that was against what I'm for, but they were not immigrants. Unless you're going to talk about how they all came from Europe and took the land from the Native Americans. Now, unless you're talking about them, you're talking about people that y'all are going to give credit on 4th of July for forming the country. You certainly can be talking about Democrats of today. The majority of blacks are Democrats, and we was not only born here, we built here and never got paid. Built it. Made cotton king. This country is rich off of the backs of free labor. So I don't know what you're talking about, but you got the right one to tell you that is just plain wrong and factually ignorant. If you know history at all, you would know that is not even close to the truth. But that may be why some of those forces want to take history out of the classroom, because they don't want people to know the truth. They want kids to grow up only knowing what they tell them. That's why I'm on these AI companies that we need to make them put in our communities. Independent instructors like the American Federation of Teachers is doing, teaching this AI so you cannot be programmed into foolishness. AI ain't going nowhere, so we got to make sure that we know how to use it so it will not be misused in our community. Just like some people thought the internet wasn't going to last, and now everybody's on it. And this is the kind of ignorance that make people talk about Democrats party of the Democrats. It's the party of the immigrants. Republicans party of Americans. So I guess since majority blacks are Democrat, they're immigrants. No, they're the ones that built the country way before some of the people here now ever came into the country. You got it backwards. Let's take a break. Be right back. More of you on the phones. 1-877-532-5797. 1-877-532-5797. Policy Day. Shopton. Keeping it real. Be right back.
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4: It's Sybil Wilkes with what we need to know. A controversial new White House policy. Two courageous law enforcement officers who defended the U.S. Capitol during the 2021 riots are officially suing the Trump administration. Former Capitol Police Officer Harry Dunn and D.C. Police Officer Daniel Hodges filed a federal lawsuit Wednesday targeting the recently created $1.7 billion anti-weaponization fund. The fund, created as a legal settlement, is designed to provide financial payouts to January 6 rioters who claim unfair treatment by the Justice Department. The officer's lawsuit calls the payouts blindingly illegal, arguing that it unjustly rewards those who use violence against law enforcement. The battle for civil rights continues as attorney Ben Crump is making it clear that a recent indictment in Connecticut is not the same as true justice. Speaking alongside the heartbroken family of Stephen Jones, who was fatally shot by a Hartford police officer in February, Mr. Crump stated the first-degree manslaughter charge against former officer Joseph Mignano is merely a first step, not a conviction. And he insisted the officer should have been charged with full murder. And this, of course, bears watching closely as Mignano appears in court June 5th. In entertainment news, Netflix is preparing a deep dive into music history. The now three-part docuseries titled Michael Jackson, The Verdict is set to premiere June 3rd. The project will re-examine the King of Pop's highly publicized 2005 child molestation trial, featuring rare commentary from jurors, accusers, and defense attorneys. To subscribe to my free daily newsletter, please visit SybilWilkes.com. For all the news 24/7, go to News1.com. I'm Sybil Wilkes. Be informed. Be empowered.
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0: 877-532-5797, or you can go to our message board at nationalactionnetwork.net. Let me say this. I saw an exchange on social media before on National Action Network's website on live stream, people debating about Trump and not forming, sell out, and who's not. And somebody, you know, one of the things that you can do is very simply go to the root of any issue, and rather than us beating around ideological and philosophical bushes, let's go to the root. You that want to support Donald Trump, which you have the right to do, all you have to do is tell us what he has done for us. You say Trump's better for the black community. Okay. Give me what he has done for the black community. The fact of the matter is, see, a lot of people that are debating, people that say that, don't even realize they're debating people that are standing up for Trump, who's not saying that and not standing up for himself. Trump has not told you that he has done anything for black folks and don't intend to. So how are you representing somebody that is not even asking you to represent them? I get it. Those that they used to pay to, you know, try to represent their machines, political machines and all that. When in Chicago, in New York, they worked for the party bosses. But I don't get you people that run around here standing for Trump. And not only is Trump not paying you, he's not even asking you to stand up for him. Haven't you noticed that the first time Trump was president, he had a couple of black preachers, a couple of black guys at rallies stand up for him? This time, he ain't even doing that. Ain't got no black preachers out there. I don't know what that guy's name, remember that guy's name in Ohio. He used to be out there. He ain't got none of them. He ain't messing with y'all at all. So it's one thing to get bought off. It's another thing to just throw yourself on somebody's front lawn and say, I work for free. I mean, you're just shameless and worthless. You don't even see no value in yourself. So tell me what Trump's agenda for blacks have been. We're almost doubly unemployed, certainly worse than we were. He's closed down DEI, so a lot of our contractors are going out of business because they're losing their contracts, because a lot of their contracts with major corporations as suppliers was based on DEI programs. Our kids, our youngsters cannot go to certain schools now because they call that DEI admissions. Tell me what he's done. I'm on 3 hours a day. You can call on the phone or go on a message. Tell me what he done for black folks. They fired the top blacks in the Pentagon when Hegseth came in. There are no blacks in his cabinet but the HUD secretary, whose budget they cut. So you don't have to go calling names and this, that, and other. Tell me what he has done. I supported Obama, and I can tell you what Obama did, from Affordable Care Act to what he did policing. I can tell you what he did. I can tell you what Biden did around George Floyd, around dealing with the economy, around DEI, all of that. Do I wish they'd done more? Yeah. But they didn't do anything as focused against us. Trump is saying he's against us. I don't understand the kind of inferiority complex some folks have, that you trying to be with somebody that's telling everybody he don't want to be with you. Lori Parks, again, the activist extraordinaire out of Detroit, says all that money that he's going to give to those American January 6th terrorists, he's not giving none of those MAGA supporters, none of it. He's going to give it to white supremacists and the rich. I mean, I do not understand it. I do not think it is, in my opinion, sensible or sane to be for somebody that is obviously against you. Let me go to our live line. It is Policy Day every Thursday, the last hour and a half of the show. Our co-host is the CEO of the Protestant Welfare Agencies in New York, Vice Chairman of the National Board of National Action Network, Attorney Jennifer Jones Austin. How you doing, Jenny?
1: I'm doing all right, sir. I'm glad to be with you, sir. I'm a few minutes behind. Just had to take care of something. But I'm here now, and I heard you talking about this this fund that's been created. And all I can help but think to myself is, when I hear that he rationalizes that these are people who were mistreated by, you know, their government, and I keep on thinking, but no reparations. Black, you know, people of African descent, African Americans mistreated by this nation from the days of slavery, and continuing racism that plays out in terms of economic struggle and health care and education and the like. No reparations for black persons who've been harmed by their government. But people who try to essentially disrupt, you know, the transference of power that was legitimate and essentially harmed government and officers and were threatening to take out elected officials, they deserve some compensation. Make that make sense.
0: Yeah, I mean, I wish I could, but it doesn't make sense. And I think that when you look at that as a fact, as I said a few minutes ago, we can have different opinions, not different facts. And the thing that makes me wonder whether people have taken leave of their senses or they just got something wrong with them, they are saying things on his behalf he's not even saying. This man's in your face, say, I'm going to take $776,000 to take care of the folks that rioted for me. But what about black unemployment? Don't talk about race. Mm-hmm. I don't hear nothing about race. I mean, how sick and self-depreciating can you be? Let's take a break. We'll be right back. Keeping it real. Keeping it real. Keeping it real. Shelton Jones Austin. Be right back.
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0: 5797. Or go to the message board at www.nationalactionnetwork.net. Vivian Denise is on the message board saying, Reverend Al, please say that you will come back to Dothan, Alabama one day. I'm coming this summer. We're going all over the country promoting the march August 28th. And I'm coming. I told my brother there, Kenneth Glasgow, is there in Dothan doing good work with TOPS. And I'm coming, going to do something with them to build up, get some busloads out of Alabama. My mother's buried right there. That's where she's from. She had moved north in a young age, had me and my sister. And when my parents broke up, she stayed in New York maybe 30 years and then went back, wanted to be in Dothan. So I am coming to Dothan, Alabama. Thank you very much. Jenny, one of the things that I wanted to talk to you about, they came out this morning with the autopsy for the DNC, an autopsy of the 2024 election. And it says that it had been delayed. And the autopsy says that they blame the Democrats for the disconnect with voters, for weak party infrastructure, and internal conflicts and all crippled the party. They say the report release comes as the DNC faces mounting internal disputes, including clashes with former Vice Chair David Hodge and criticism over factual errors. And I was saying in the first hour that they say they spent $1 billion+ on the campaign of Kamala Harris. They threw peanuts at the black community. And I don't understand what they don't understand. Now, yes, we must vote our interest in at many points, including 24. The Democrats represented our interest. But I think we need to put heat on this party now while we're facing the midterms to correct the things in this autopsy.
1: You know, I haven't had a chance to read it, but I have heard some things about it. I mean, one of the things that I just found interesting was that right at the outset, there was even some back and forth about, you know, whether or not it's complete and it's a full and accurate picture. And I think that in and of itself is problematic. You know, like, can the DNC just, like, be clear with voters about these issues? But to your point, let me best say this. The DNC has a responsibility to the people who overwhelmingly have supported it. I mean, black Americans have supported Democrats because we feel that Democrats represent our values and our beliefs and the best interest of black Americans more than the Republican base. But what that then means is that it's one thing to say you value and you believe in. It's another thing to back it up and support it and to give voters something to lean into. I think what has been problematic, and again, I haven't had a chance yet to read it, but I'm just going to say it like this. It's like, you know, we got behind Vice President Kamala Harris because we believed in her. And we knew her to be credible. We knew her to be integrous. We knew that she was qualified. But, you know, the DNC needs to understand that it's not enough just to give us a candidate who is qualified and looks like us. You've got to come through on the policies and the issues that matter. And you've got to speak to us about those policies and issues. Again, I will spend some time with it, but, you know, this autopsy does not show that it was not enough just to talk about how bad Trump was. It was not enough just to tell us that Project 2025 was going to be devastating for us if ever it was enacted. One of the things, and I hope the autopsy speaks this, and I'm going to try to get familiar with it as soon as I possibly can, but one of the things that, you know, that they need to speak to is how one of the things that they did, even with black community, they talked about how bad things would be, but they didn't tell us how they would make them better.
0: Right.
1: The right. Problem.
0: A diagnosis without a prescription is flawed. And having a diagnosis but not telling us. And therefore, I think Reverend Jackson said this way, you have a strong whereas and a weak therefore. You know, you can tell whereas this is the problem, but therefore this is how we get to the solution.
1: Yes. And they, I mean, just think about this. I mean, one of the things that bothers me is there was so much talk about Project 2025. And then Trump got in there, and we immediately saw there had never been any work done to build the defense against Project 2025. There was no plan of action.
0: Trisha says on the message. Trisha says on the message.
1: I was just going to say, sir, that. Go ahead, sir. I'm sorry.
0: Graham.
1: I was just going to say, you know, one of the things that we all were taught as children, have a plan A and have a plan B, because if plan A doesn't work, you better have your plan B.
0: Right.
1: The DNC didn't have a plan B, should Trump win.
0: And didn't do well with plan A. Trisha says, yes, I hope the autopsy addressed the replacement of black leadership with people who believe their progressive ideas are something new that we haven't been talking about for decades. I agree with Trisha. Juanita Jones says, hi, Rev. As to the autopsy, I still believe the Dems and VP Harris won the 2024 election. She and the Democrats gave it all. And I think that she did give it all, and I think that a lot of us in the community did not give it all. Laurie Parker, you with me today. I'm glad about it. Trump was acting as on Project 2025 when he was in the first in office. He didn't finish it because he wasn't reelected. Now he's back and he is finishing it. And that's what's happening. I think Attorney Jones Austin, that one of the reasons I'm so down on people that didn't vote in 2024 is we knew from the first term of Trump, where he was at, George Floyd happened under him, Breonna Taylor, Ahmaud Arbery, all of

0: sir. I mean, just crazy.
1: Didn't make any sense. Didn't make any sense. You know, one of the things I remember during the 2024 election, one of the conversations that was continuously had in my household with my kids and my siblings, my husband, my mother, was that it didn't seem that the Democrat Party was doing enough to remind people of what 2016 through 2020 was like, including COVID. Like, they didn't do enough to remind people that this man, essentially, talking about Trump, tried to act like, you know, COVID wasn't as bad as it was. Showed no mercy, showed no grace, showed no kindness and consideration for Black Americans dying disproportionately, losing their jobs disproportionately. It seemed that we didn't do enough to show, that the DNC didn't do enough to remind people of, you know, how COVID happened, that Trump was actually telling people to do things that weren't good for them, right? How when George Floyd was killed, he was essentially looking the other way and was making little of it. And so it was just like, you know, all we centered a lot on Project 2025, but not the evidence we already had.
0: Right.
1: Didn't make any sense.
0: Now, I think that on top of that, I think what is really, really driving the nail through the wood is he came back and blatantly said that we will not allow the federal government under my administration do anything with people that engage in contracts or education with diversity. He just outright said, I'm declaring war on y'all dealing with Black folks. Don't do business with them. Don't make up for keeping them out of schools of higher education. His finances went after Harvard University. The first Black woman to be the president of Harvard was fired. I mean, I don't know what he's got to do. Go to the well of Congress on primetime TV and call you the N-word for you to understand he's talking about you. It is absolutely undeniable that he's taking the race card to try and play to a lot of whites that are suffering. Well, at least you're not them. You know, that was the old game during the Jim Crow days. Well, mm-hmm. I'm not doing good, but at least I'm not a Black guy, and they use the N-word. And that's what he's used, to where the point is some of these younger whites and some of even the older now are saying, wait a minute, we are suffering. You got even Jeff Bezos, second richest man supposed to be in the country, saying that, well, you know, the nurse in Long Island being $75,000 is paying too much tax. I'm not against rich being taxed more. I mean, even Bezos is dealing with the economic inequality. Then he goes along and say that Trump is more serious and more disciplined was the first term, which I think is ludicrous. But this stuff has got so unequal that billionaires can't even defend it, Jenny.
1: They can't, but see, but what the reason why you're going to have the Jeff Bezos and others perhaps begin to talk about this is because they depend upon the average individual and family to buy their goods.
0: Right.
1: And if people can't afford their housing, their food, their child care, they can't afford the extras that they can get on Amazon. So you're going to start to hear him talking more.
0: And self-interest. All right, let's take a break. We'll be right back.

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1: It's Sybil Wilkes with what we need to know. A chilling update on that tragic mass shooting at the Islamic Center of San Diego this week. Investigators say the two teenage suspects who took their own lives after Monday's horrific attack were deeply radicalized online by violent extremism. Federal authorities

0: authorities uncovered a 75-page document filled with neo-Nazi ideology and vicious hate speech targeting Muslims, Black, Latino communities, and the LGBTQ community. Horrifically, the gunmen also wore body cameras to live stream their assault, a tactic identical to the dark 2019 mosque attacks in New Zealand. A major policy shift coming out of the White House aimed directly at your household budget. President Trump announced a significant overhaul of two Biden-era EPA rules regarding refrigerants. Officials say the goal is to help drive down high grocery costs for everyday Americans by making these vital chemicals more available for air conditioners, freezers, and refrigerators. The administration estimates a staggering $900 million in total savings, a move praised by executives from Kroger and Piggly Wiggly, who joined the president for the announcement at the White House. On a lighter political note, voters in California might think they're seeing a ghost on their gubernatorial ballots this year. A candidate named Barack D. Obama Shaw is officially running for governor of California. Now, of course, he is not the 44th president, but rather a Democrat who legally changed his name to honor the president. He isn't alone in creative branding either. An independent candidate is also on the ballot, running under the name Living for God and Country, DeMott. To subscribe to my free daily newsletter, please visit SybilWilks.com. For all the news 24/7, go to NewsOne.com. I'm Sybil Wilks. Be informed, be empowered.
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1: Are you keeping it real?
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1: Still keeping it real. I am your host, Reverend Al Sharpton, and we're back. 1-877-532-5797. 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Jenny, as our policy wonk, give me the economic differences between life for blacks as opposed to whites, from employment to contracts to wealth gap under Donald Trump. Mm-hmm.
2: So let's begin with the unemployment rate. The unemployment rate for black Americans is nearly twice that for white Americans. The wealth gap is measured in two ways. One is what they call the average wealth gap, and the other one is called the median wealth gap. And when you look at the median wealth gap, what you see is that you've got like 10 times more black Americans fall below the median, meaning like when you look at the middle, you got like 10, like when you look at where black wealth is. So let me say this a little differently. If you're looking at the number, I think the number right now is about $350,000 average for white Americans, compared to about, I want to get the number right, I think it's something along the lines of about $100,000. I'm doing median right now. That's a different number than we often hear about for black Americans. And what that is telling you is that you've got many more people who are above $350,000 in terms of wealth, white people, then you have black people. And black people, the number, the median is closer to $150,000. So there's a significant difference there. But what we often hear about is the average. And that's a 10 times difference, meaning that on average, white people have 10 times more wealth than do black people. The reason I gave the median is because we actually then begin to start to talk about the numbers. What we know under Donald Trump is that black Americans, twice as many black Americans, are earning a minimum wage of, the federal minimum wage is $7.25 an hour than white Americans. We know that black Americans in the South are making disproportionately significant less. And then when you look at things like what they call, or what we've done, the work that you know that I've done around the true cost of economic security, what we see is that on average, while you see that like 49% of Americans are economically insecure and everybody falls into that group, for white Americans, it's about 44%, but for black Americans, it's as much as 63%, and for Hispanic Americans, even more. And so, and what that economic security measure is looking at, how much money you have to pay all of your basic, meet all of your basic needs, and then on top of that, how much you have to save to pay down debt, to save for retirement, to save for your college's future. Now, the one thing that I always speak to, sir, on this is, just to bring the example home, we know that under Donald Trump, we have several hundred thousand black women who lost their jobs. Estimates now are as high as 600,000. Now, why is that important? Because black women are disproportionately the primary and single breadwinners in their households. The percentage of black women now who are the primary and sole breadwinners of their households is as much as 81%. 81% of households, black women are the primary and / sole breadwinner. When black women are earning significantly less, and then they're losing their jobs, they can't pay their bills. They can't save for their children's future. What we then begin to see is black women live disproportionately in poverty when they become older because they didn't have money to save. They didn't have money to save up for themselves or for their children. But here's the other challenge with that. They're disproportionately higher debt, and he's gotten rid of all the student he's reduced how much you can have in terms of student debt relief. He's also minimized how much you can take out in loans that are, you know, essentially grants from the government. So now black women, in order to be educated to get higher paying jobs, have more in debt. But under him, that debt only grows and it's not being reduced. And the biggest problem with all this is when you take all of that together and you consider that we are disproportionately the breadwinners in our households, or children, black children, are living. Nearly one in four black children lives in poverty compared to less than one in 10 white children. And this number is growing worse under Donald Trump. Black women losing jobs, not paid as much. Poverty among children is only going to grow.
1: Wow. Let's go to that's the facts. There's policy days, the facts. Let's go to Fred in Milwaukee, Wisconsin. Fred.
3: Hey, how are you guys doing? Yeah, I just wanted to comment, and Attorney Jones kind of said it. I mean, just how she just spoke, that's one thing that the DNC needs to do as far as to the people, you know, because from lower income to middle income to upper middle income, whatever you want to call it, they have to talk real with the people. I mean, the talking points, you know, and the commercials, everything is redundant. You know, it's like the same thing, but we want to feel that you are out talking to the people. Also, the DNC needs to, when you have the few Democrat candidates that, you know, you never know what they're going to do, or they cave in to, Trump, or not going to go along. You know, it's kind of like if we have Manchin again, you know, where he wants to be an independent. But, you know, if they're calling them out, you know, I need to call them out how they feel about, you know, the breakup. You know, I'm talking about the white Democrats from Wyoming, North Dakota, South Dakota, how they feel about the Civil Rights Act. Put them on blast as far as we want to see that you're a united party, that you're concerned just like is our concern is the same. You know, not like, well, okay, it doesn't really affect my constituents, so I really don't have to speak about that. But they have to show some unity and get that message out. You know, not just where every 5 minutes you're getting a text message, donate money about a campaign. We need to know that, well, what are we going to get for our money? What are you fighting for? We need to hear your voice. You know, I mean, it's like, both of you, you explain it, you talk to the people, and that's one of the things they should be, like, running over each other to get on your show, to get on the radio show, to talk to people, or ask if they can have, hey, Reverend Sharpton, can we have 30 minutes so we can answer questions to the people, talk to the public, so they can hear from us, from the heart, not just some talking point. And then the last thing I was going to comment on, yeah, just like the Project 2025, if I'm not mistaken, there was a version that was done years before, like I believe when the first Bush was in office, you know, so this is a revision of that, or updated version of that. And then the last thing I have for Attorney Jones, if you have time today, to clarify, you know, when it comes to nonprofit organizations like churches, unions, fraternities, sororities, what they can and cannot do as far as endorsement of a candidate. Because I know there's, I think, 501(c), and then there's a 501, I think, 4C or something like that. But just so it's clear, and the reason I brought that up, because when, I believe it was when George the second Bush got in office, a lot of churches were endorsing him, but they wanted that federal money so they can all open up their schools. And then after that, they cracked down on that where, oh, well, you can't endorse anybody, where they can endorse people as an individual, and their members can endorse people as an individual, but not as far as their, but unions are different, you know, so the structure is different, but just if you have a chance to clarify that. And that was it.
2: Right. Sir, would you like me to do that now?
3: Yeah.
2: Okay. So 501c3s, essentially, they are designated by the IRS as being nonpartisan. And one of the things that happens with them is that they receive a tax exemption from the government. But they are not considered to be policy and advocacy organizations. 501c4s are advocacy organizations, and there are even some rules around them as well. But nonprofits, churches, they're supposed to be nonpartisan. They are tax exempt, and they are prohibited from endorsing candidates for office. Now, they can engage in civic activities. They can go out and host, like, debates. They can bring people to the polls. And as you said, staff, board members, volunteers, they can personally endorse. But they have to always, as official entities, they have to avoid at all costs the appearance of endorsing somebody because they could lose their tax-exempt status. And see, sometimes the other thing you got to remember is not all 501c3s, but sometimes a lot of 501c's take government money. And so one of the reasons you don't want to get into that is if you take government money and then you're endorsing somebody, is there a quid pro quo, or are you actually currying favor and are you getting for your endorsement something that you otherwise would not get? And so they try to clamp down on things like that.
1: All right, let's go to Ronnie in Philadelphia, Pennsylvania, WURD. Let's take the break. We'll come back to you, Ronnie. Ronnie will be next. Keeping it real. Shop. Jones Austin, be right back.

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1: It's Sybil Wilkes with what we need to know. History is officially unfolding on the south side of Chicago. Officials are gearing up for the highly anticipated grand opening of the Obama Presidential Center next month. The grand ceremony will be live streamed to a global audience, and local organizers have locked in an official watch party for June 18th at the Midway Pleasance Park. The world-class facility is set to open its doors to the public on Juneteenth. Of course, that's June 19th, a beautiful and symbolic milestone for our community and our heritage. Legal news out of Los Angeles, a judge reversed course regarding a woman accused of opening fire on Rihanna's Beverly Hills mansion. The suspect, Ivana Ortiz, will now undergo a competency hearing for her mental status in June after her defense attorney provided critical new evidence in a private meeting. Ortiz faces attempted murder charges after allegedly firing 10 rounds at the home while the icon, her partner A$AP Rocky, and their three children were inside. Thankfully, no one was injured. There's a worrisome report indicating that Iran is rebuilding its military industrial base much faster than international observers expected. During the recent ceasefire, the nation actively reproduced combat drones and replaced destroyed missile sites. While President Trump stated he is in no rush to finalize a peace deal, Iran's new supreme leader is already pushing back, declaring that none of their enriched uranium will be sent abroad as part of any agreement. On the hardwood, the Oklahoma City Thunder punched right back to even up the Western Conference Finals in a 122-113 victory. The series now shifts to San Antonio for pivotal Game 3 Friday. To subscribe to my free daily newsletter, please visit SybilWilkes.com. For all the news 24/7, go to News1.com. I'm Sybil Wilkes. 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

0: 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Attorney Jennifer Jones Austin is our co-host. All right, let's go to Ronnie in Philadelphia, WURD. Ronnie.
1: Hey, Reverend Attorney Jennifer Jones Austin. I wanted to make a comment or two about this president suing himself and then settling with himself for $1 billion so that he could, you know, turn it into the slush fund. It's like what he did when he first came in. He told us he was going to do this. He settled the lawsuit of like $5 million with Ashley Babbitt's family. She was the lady who was killed when they broke into the Capitol on January 6th. And he settled a lawsuit with Michael Flynn, who had pleaded guilty. That's how he was wrongfully convicted. He was done so terribly wrong. He pleaded guilty, then was allowed to retract his guilty plea and right. sue for the wrongful conviction. And it's like, breath, it's nothing beyond evil that's coming. And what's next? Next week, we're going to be talking about something else. But I think the Democrats should focus on this, and they shouldn't let it sleep. Miss Jennifer Jones Austin, if you could tell about the 2-year statute of limitations and how they manipulated to even have this case filed and decided without it even going in front of a judge. What Trump basically did was sued us, and he just robbed us. He could have sued for $100 billion and gave out $10 billion. You know, so how soon we forget? This should be all over the midterms, that this is the type of corruption that he is enriching himself and his family. And I just wanted to make those comments, you know, that people don't forget about this and what's next. He's telegraphing it. What's next? You know, his dangerous shooting boats out the water, indicting a 96-year-old Cuban for something that happened 30 years ago. I mean, this guy's just vile and despicable. So I just wanted to get my little 2 cents in, Rev, and I'm out here listening. All right.
0: All right. Thank you for your call. Okay. Jenny?
2: You know, I think he makes some very, very, very good points. And I think that one of the things that we have to appreciate is that not only in addition to, you know, Trump and his DOJ engaging in these acts, and they're now being this, you know, over $1 billion. I see it as like, I think it's like the number I saw was like $1.8 billion plus fund. You have a federal judge who actually also dismissed wrongful death claims against Trump, you know, with respect to the officer, I believe his last name was Picnic, if I'm remembering correctly. But then they allowed like civil conspiracy claims to proceed. And so it's like, we have a government right now that is functioning in a way where it's not even recognizing the people who were really wronged in these activities, but that's how Trump works. And I think the other thing that we need to note is that we also do have some people who are now going after Trump. You've got police officers who essentially sued to try to block this fund from actually paying out to January 6th assailants. And the challenge that we now have is that we don't know whether or not these cases are actually going to be fairly litigated. So you're talking about statute of limitations, but in this Trump world, nothing. It seems like judges who have been appointed by him will do whatever they care to do, and they won't uphold the law. So we don't even know whether or not we've got judges who are going to hear fairly a motion to block this $1.8 billion fund from ever being, you know, paid out to people who don't deserve this. They actually engage in an insurrection against this country. And what you see, though, at the core, what we keep losing sight of, or maybe some of us, is that all of this is happening because Trump wants to take any and every action he can to try to legitimize the, to try to say that he didn't lose the election in 2020, and then to legitimize any actions that were taken with regard to him not transferring power.
0: Yeah, including January 6th. Let's go to Lynn in Detroit. Lynn, you're keeping it real with Sharpton and Jones Austin.
3: Hello, Reverend Sharpton, and hello, Attorney Austin. Reverend Sharpton, I want to talk a little bit about the DNC. You know, Reverend Sharpton, I am not a Trumper. I wish Trump was in jail, okay? But my problem is not with Trump as much as it is with the Democratic Party that allowed Trump to get in. Trump never should have got in the first time, let alone the second time. And he only got in because he was allowed to. And Reverend Sharpton, the DNC, the Democratic Party, has been too weak and too woke for too long. Now, all of this century, since 2000, we have had 7 presidential elections. The Republicans only won the popular vote twice, if I'm not mistaken. But they have ruled the presidency 4 times. They're the ones who put in these Supreme Court judges. All of this was done because the Democrats basically allowed it. I mean, look, Biden put in a DOJ person that wouldn't go after Trump. He went more after Hunter Biden more so than he did Trump. It was 2 years before he put in Jack Smith to go after Trump, and Trump just ran out the clock. This was allowed to happen. The Democratic Party has a systemic problem. Yeah, they need to look at the last election and what happened, but they need to look at the one before that, and they need to look at what is wrong with them, why they can't put together a plan to save their life. The Republicans have no problem putting out a plan. I don't care how bad it is, like Project 2025. And also, I remember when Newt Gingrich did his contract on America in, I think it was 94, I thought it was somewhere around 94, 96-ish. They will put together a plan, but the Democrats can't put together a plan. Now, for example, if the Democrats just said, we stand against genocide, whether domestic or abroad, that will put them on the right side of genocide every time throughout history. They wouldn't have to worry about, well, is it the Russians doing it or is it Israel doing it? No, you stand on principle and you put together your plan on principle. I'll tell you something else, too. If you go and look at the DNC website today, you're not going to see anything about black people. You're not going to see about black civil rights. You're not going to see about DEI. You're not going to see about the black women who got laid off. The only thing you're going to see about women is their reproductive rights, which I think is insulting. It's only one group that the Democrats support, and that one group you will see on there. And I think they support their rights over women's rights, personally. I mean, I think this group deserves civil rights. I believe everyone deserves civil rights, but no group over any other group. But they don't talk about black people. Look at their website, and that's how they treat us. They have done the very least they could possibly do all along. So we need to put pressure on the Democratic Party to stop Trump and other Trumps from happening.
0: Well, let me say this, because we're going to run up on break. The last two callers, and I'm talking about the last two, Lynn and the caller from Philly, said exactly what I opened the show with, is that I blame us, not only the Democrats, I blame us in the black community to let them keep getting away with it. And then when people like us that are active, Jenny, stand up, we're troublemakers. What's shopping them? Mm-hmm. Why don't they shut up? They beat down on us more than they beat down on Trump for fighting for them. I mean, the thing that gets me, Lynn, is people get mad at me for standing up for them. Now, how sick is that? Let's take a break.

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3: 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Yes, birds. 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That's because birds are more than birds. 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And by helping them thrive, all of us thrive as well. 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Progress begins with birds. It all begins with birds. Audubon.
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0: Let me remind you, Saturday and Sunday, watch Politics Nation with Al Sharpton live at 5 p.m. Eastern time. Both nights, I'm going to really, really deal with this DNC policy autopsy. I've talked in the break with two members of Congress. I'm going to have some of the Congress people on. I'm going to deal with the whole Trump 1.8 billion dollars. But I'm also going to deal with this autopsy. Members of Congress and others on. We are live both nights. No holiday off. This is crazy, and I'm going to deal with it straight up with some of the leadership. Don't miss it. Saturday and Sunday, 5 p.m. Eastern time on MS Now. You there in the New York, New Jersey, Connecticut area, meet me at the National Action Network Saturday Action Rally. It'll be a Memorial Day rally, and I will deal with the issues also of the DNC autopsy, as well as this whole thing of Trump putting together this $1,776 fund to take care of his it's a slush fund for his supporters. Make sure you're there at 9 to 11 at the Mother AME Zion Church, 137th Street and Lenox Avenue in Harlem, 137th and Lenox Avenue in Harlem. You that are not in the New York area, you can watch it live on Impact Television, on live stream at www.nationalactionnetwork.net, on the YouTube/NAN, on the AME Zion Network. All right, Jenny, it's policy day. Let's go to Todd. Todd in Cleveland, Ohio. Todd.
1: Hey, Reverend Al Sharpton, Jennifer Jones Austin.
0: Yeah.
1: Democratic policy autopsy is a major play on words. It is not related to what is actually true about the existence of the Democratic Party, because it does still exist. So there is no autopsy. I want to come back to that, but I want to address something that Jennifer said that we should be addressing as a group. She mentioned that one out of four black children, approximately, is in poverty. By the numbers from the census 2024, that's about 2,673,000 children under the age of 18 that are living in poverty. The truth about that number is it has little to nothing to do with either Trump's policy, Biden's policy, or Obama. It's due to they were conceived by two poor people who conceived them knowing they were in poverty before those children were born. And it takes time to get them out, if you get them out at all. A lot of them do come out of poverty through the work of their parents and their other family members and the public works available to them. But it's not because of some government officials' policies, because the parents were poor when they made them. That's the truth.
0: Well, I think that's absurd, because first of all, poor people have kids that grow up and become rich. And so you cannot say that the opportunities, the education, the sense of where you can get capital investment and other things that are enjoyed in other communities have no bearing on the data that shows the difference between blacks and whites. If you want to study all of the data, Todd, go with the data of how the percentage of whites as opposed to blacks that get bank loans, whites as opposed to blacks that get contracts in municipality. You're acting like that if a black person is poor and has a child and they stay in poverty, it's because their parents was poor. You got any number of whites born in poverty that become a lot more accessible to capital and therefore can lift themselves up. So I think your premise is faulty, and I think your rationale is absurd.
2: Yeah, and I'll just add, Todd, let me just add to this, that first and foremost, you're making a statement about who shall have children and who should not. And I mean, whether you are stating it directly, that's indirectly your assertion, that if you are low income in America, you should not have a child. But let me also just share here that black women, right, work very hard. They are told to get their master's degrees, get their college degrees and their master's degrees. And they are among the most educated in our society. And then they are paid subpar wages. They are disproportionately put placed in jobs, despite their ambitions and desires. They are disproportionately placed in jobs that pay low wages, despite their having a work to actually do better for themselves and for their families. For example, you have disproportionately higher numbers of black women who work in the caring, the caregiver occupations. Child care, health care, home health aid care, in supporting children and families who are known to the child welfare system, to homeless services. And many of these women are working with graduate degrees, and because they are paid subpar wages, they are making, you know, so little that they too qualify for critical income supports. They're not trying to be poor. They're trying to get ahead. And let me add that black people, 2 years coming out of college, 2 years coming out of graduate school, have on average $188,000 more in debt than do white people coming out of college and coming out of graduate school. And why? Because they are being paid less money than white people, and often for the same jobs. So we I'm sorry, sir, go ahead.
0: And let us also deal with the blacks. Let's just deal in the last year and a half. The blacks who have lost their business contracts and lost their jobs in major corporate America and lost their academic positions because of the government programs that you say have

0: Go ahead, Tom.
1: You're drawing conclusions on my statement that I neither imply or believe. The point that I said, the point that I made was most children that are poor, that are black in this country, and for that matter, any other nationality in this country that are poor, were conceived by people that were poor and knew they were poor before they made them. A lot of people come out, of poverty through the public works and through the good works of their parents, whether their parents were poor or not.
0: But no, that's not what you said. Wait a minute. What you said was that the Biden and the Trump's policies had nothing to do with them being poor. That's what you said. And that their parents knew they were poor when they had them. And I'm saying to you, whether their parents were poor or not, it was shaped by the policies of who the president was, or for that matter, the Congress. You cannot say that everything laid at the economic standing of their parents. That is absurd.
1: You're focusing on the adults.
0: I'm focused on what you said.
1: Well, on your recorded broadcast, what I said was that vast majority of children that...
0: No, you did not say vast. You said that the people born that way had nothing to do with... My mother, when my father left, was on welfare. I'm not on welfare. I mean, what are you talking about? And I'm not on welfare because there were opportunities that were open to me because of public policy, not because my mother and her state I was born.
1: Let me phrase it better for you, then. Let me phrase it this way: if you and another woman and a woman, or a man and a woman, know that they're poor, and then they conceive a child, and that child consequently becomes poor, it's because of them. That's the reason. Oh,
0: it's because of who?
1: The people that made the child.
2: No, no.
1: That is
2: no. No.
0: Todd. Yeah. Todd, a lot of statements you make, I may agree or disagree, but I think you make good points. So, I can let you. But I think you've lost your mind. If you think that people stay poor because their parents are poor, then
3: keeping it real.
0: Put your hand on the radio. I'm going to pray for you. Let's take it on. Let's go. I'm tired. I can't believe it. Todd got me all fired up here. Let me thank Attorney Jennifer Jones Austin. Let me thank all of you that called in, listened in, you that called in and couldn't get through, but hung in there anyhow. Remember, whatever you do, wherever you go, however you feel, tell somebody, tell anybody, tell everybody. Reverend Al told you personally, keep it real. Keep it real. Keep it real. I'll talk to you tomorrow.
3: Keep it real.
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5: It's Sybil Wilkes with what we need to know. A controversial new White House policy. Two courageous law enforcement officers who defended the U.S. Capitol during the 2021 riots are officially suing the Trump administration. Former Capitol Police Officer Harry Dunn and D.C. Police Officer Daniel Hodges filed a federal lawsuit Wednesday targeting the recently created $1.7 billion anti-weaponization fund. The fund, created as a legal settlement, is designed to provide financial payouts to January 6 rioters who claim unfair treatment by the Justice Department. The officer's lawsuit calls the payouts blindingly illegal, arguing that it unjustly rewards those who use violence against law enforcement. The battle for civil rights continues as attorney Ben Crump is making it clear that a recent indictment in Connecticut is not the same as true justice. Speaking alongside the heartbroken family of Stephen Jones, who was fatally shot by a Hartford police officer in February, Mr. Crump stated the first-degree manslaughter charge against former officer Joseph Mignano is merely a first step, not a conviction. And he insisted the officer should have been charged with full murder. And this, of course, bears watching closely as Mignano appears in court June 5th. In entertainment news, Netflix is preparing a deep dive into music history. The now three-part docuseries titled Michael Jackson, The

0: Verdict is set to premiere June 3rd. The project will re-examine the King of Pop's highly publicized 2005 child molestation trial, featuring rare commentary from jurors, accusers, and defense attorneys. 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I'm Sybil Wilks. 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
3: There are any number of issues that if I chose to pander for political expediency, I would have voted differently, but I trust the people. And look, there were a number of dings I took. I still won by 15 points. All right, I got a plurality of black voters. I got a plurality of young voters. You know, I got a majority of progressive voters. Like, it was a resounding victory.
4: 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It's also better turnout. Yeah.
3: Mm-hmm. Also, and a lot of that has to do with the fact that my campaign was grassroots and we organized. We used social media, but we also got hundreds of volunteers to meet people at the doors. But I trusted the people because over a decade, the people have trusted me, the ones who knew me anyway, and they knew that, well, this doesn't add up. Is this guy really soft on human trafficking? No, you know. So I have a level of respect for fellow Philadelphians.
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4: Welcome to Evening Words. I'm your host, Dr. James Peterson. 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Young Mighty Jordan.
25: What's going on, Doc? How you doing?
4: Bro, I feel great. It's Thursday.
25: Yes, sir.
4: It's Thursday.
25: Yes, sir, it is.
4: It's Thursday.
25: It is.
4: It's the end of another great week here.
25: Absolutely.
4: On Evening Words. Shout out to the, all of the hosts who filled in for me. Kier, Bradford, Gray.
25: Yes.
4: As always, our brother Shamari, everybody who filled in earlier this week to make the week complete. Young Mighty Jordan, I do want to, you got the birds. You represented the birds today, so I want to, I do want to talk about that in a second. But, but first, I just want to let everybody know that the Philadelphia Phillies are number 2 in the
25: National
4: League.
25: We'll give it up because you know what? Because like because they went from being last place.
4: They were dead last,
25: They
4: bro.
25: Were dead last.
4: Dead last.
25: And then they came back up to number 2. I think after that change with the manager position, everything started to turn
4: 7
25: around.
4: 7-3 over the last 10 games.
25: Yeah.
4: Mm-hmm. 7-3 over the last 10 games. That's that if you could maintain something close to that throughout the rest of the season. Now, again, they are nine games behind the Braves.
25: And
4: everybody else is, like, you know, battling. So there'll be some
25: movement. Kind of fighting this stuff.
4: But number 2 in the division, bro.
25: Yeah, we'll take it. And, you know, we're not far behind from the wild card spot.
4: That's the wild card
25: and it's
4: spot.
25: Also, like, the next time we see the Braves, that means we're going to have to win the series against them.
4: Yeah, we got to beat the Braves. That's the way this works. So so in order for us to climb up, or really just to hold that second position, because somehow the Nationals are also at 500 at 25-25.
25: Yeah.
4: But in order for us to maintain position number 2, we gotta gain some games. We gotta close that 9-game gap.
25: Yep.
4: With the Braves. But what do you think happened in the dugout in the clubhouse once Toppy left? Like what do you think? What did this team say? Like how do you get this kind of dramatic turnaround?
25: You know, I think it's the fact that they have a new voice. A new voice that's like in the dugout
4: over and over.
25: Yeah, exactly. Just a new voice, someone with like more passion. And it's also the fact Don Mattingly was also the same guy who made the Dodgers pretty good too.
4: Okay, so he's got track record.
25: Yeah, he's got like a track record. And he has some like ties with like the Yankees too or something.
4: Okay. All right. We don't care about the Yankees or the Dodgers.
25: No, not at all.
4: We just don't care about those guys. Yeah.
25: But yeah, like overall, like he just like was like really he like he was like really good like when he turned the Dodgers around a little bit. So I think that's what's going. I think that's going on here with the Phillies.
4: Well, that's great. I hope they can keep it up. They got a few more games. I think this week we'll see how it goes. In Eagles news, star defender Nolan Smith was arrested.
25: Yes, he was. He was last Friday.
4: Yeah, driving 135 miles an hour
25: in the 70 mile per hour zone.
4: Yeah, in Georgia.
25: And apparently it's in a county that you don't want to get caught up
4: bro,
25: in.
4: Bro, it's apparently. Georgia. It's
25: exactly.
4: Georgia, bro.
25: Yeah, exactly.
4: You played in Athens, right?
25: Uh-huh.
4: Which is where University of Georgia is. He's got to already know this.
25: Yeah, and he's got to think about what like Jalen Carter got himself into like that one time. He's got to think about that.
4: Bro, that was a whole other thing. That's right. Mm-hmm. Wasn't it like a vehicular a crash and someone got hurt and I mean
25: I gotta say he's pretty lucky because if he had gotten to an accident and somebody got hurt or died, that would have been a felony.
4: He's gotta be smart, bro. He's gotta be, given what Jalen Carter has gone through and survived. That was right before he was drafted. You know, people, it all became a big thing when he's going into the draft. It all worked out. But given that your teammate, what your teammate has been through on the whole vehicular thing, I know you're driving some super expensive, super fast car, but bro, you're in Georgia.
25: You're in Georgia, man.
4: You're a Philadelphia Eagle, bro.
25: Exactly.
4: You're not a Georgia Bulldog, bro. You're a Philadelphia Eagle.
25: Mm-hmm. Exactly.
4: Exactly. I mean, that, I don't know, man. But listen, now Nolan Smith hasn't been known to have problems. He doesn't have a lot of some long list of off-the-field problems.
25: No.
4: But I was unnerved by this because I was like, man, I want the professional players who are paid a lot of money to do to be responsible for. Like, I wonder what the coaching staff is thinking and saying now about Nolan Smith.
25: They're probably just like, look, dude, like we're taking a chance on you, and we got to count on you to be smart off the field because we need you on the field.
4: Period.
25: We need you because
4: we cannot afford to not have this guy at this point with this defense. He's we're trying to keep as many of these Georgia guys as possible.
25: Exactly.
4: But you know, we need them to actually be able to play.
25: Exactly. Exactly. You can't be going out here being all reckless.
4: Nah, bro.
25: Being reckless and careless.
4: Bro. Yeah. It's like late May almost. Aren't you getting ready for like mini camps and shouldn't you be focused on like the reason why you're earning all those dollars to do the thing you're doing? I mean, come on, bro.
25: Yeah, you don't want to hurt your chances to get an extension here too.
4: Bro.
25: The fifth year is exercise, but still you still gotta prove that you deserve the extension, bro. And that you're able to get one.
4: Howie will let people go for less, bro.
25: Mm-hmm.
4: He really will. He doesn't want any problems.
25: No.
4: Howie doesn't want any off the, you know, this is one of the reasons why AJ is on his way out.
25: Yeah.
4: They just don't want the, you know, they're so secretive and protective. They don't want the outside people talking. They don't want
25: Exactly. They like the outside noise, the outside drama is just like the least that this organization needs.
4: It is, but it's also the policy of this organization. But they don't really tolerate it. I mean, if you think about it, there's not. They don't have it.
25: Exactly.
4: Yeah.
25: I don't know. We'll have to see what goes through here. And honestly, when the report just dropped out, I got it from like a fan page, and they said like per like the Georgia Gazette. I didn't even know what to make out of it because I never even heard of what the Georgia Gazette was.
4: But it's being reported now by
25: Alan. Right.
4: The Georgia Gazette had it first because they're just listening. They had a reporter listening to the scanner and whatever that backwoods Georgia road he was driving on, they heard it come through. Mm. Whatever kind of car he's driving, there's probably not a whole lot of cars like that driving around rural Georgia at 100 miles an hour. So just come on, young man.
25: You're better than this.
4: Yeah, he is. And I hope the people around him pick him up, you know, get the charges sorted out, pay the fines to get the points off your license. And, bro, just settle down and get focused and start training for when the mini camp start? Like,
25: exactly. Exactly. Yeah, I mean,
4: we need you, bro. Anyway, look.
25: At the end of the day, it's not a sports show, bro.
4: This is not a sports show. We wish Nolan Smith all the best and glad he didn't hurt anybody, but this is not a sports show. This is Evening Words. We have a great show lined up for you today. A great show for you lined up today. But first, on this day in history, in 1796, Ona, also known as Oney Judge, escapes enslavement. Ona Judge, the enslaved personal attendant to Martha Washington, Remember, it was really the money from Martha Washington's family that allowed George Washington and the plantation they had down south and all things to enslave so many people. But Ona Judge was the personal attendant to Martha Washington, successfully escaped from the president's house in Philadelphia from 6th and Market Streets. Knowing the dangers of her escape, she boarded a sloop called the Nancy and fled to Portsmouth, New Hampshire, about as far north as she could go stay within the country, ultimately securing her freedom despite multiple attempts by the first president of this United States to recapture her and re-enslave her. What a story. What a story. On this day in history, in 1796, Ona Judge escapes enslavement. As you all know, yesterday we spoke with attorney Carl Singley, the co-founder of the Ona Judge Coalition. And they have organized a movement in concert with and in support of our very own Michael Cord and the Avenging the Ancestors Coalition to make today Ona Judge Day, May 21st. Today's Ona Judge Day. And they're not waiting for a proclamation from city council, a decree from the mayor or the governor. They're just saying that this is today's Ona Judge Day, and I'm rocking with that. Happy Ona Judge Day, everybody. Happy Ona Judge Day, everybody. Yep. We have a great show lined up for you today. Later on in this hour, we'll be speaking with national political leader and columnist for The Guardian and The Nation, Steve Phillips. Coming on the program to talk about his new book, Are White Men Smarter Than Everyone Else? Playing Offense in the Fight for Racial Justice in America. That's at 4:40. That'll be a great conversation about a very interesting book. At 5 o'clock, comedic writer Angela Nissel and media producer Laia St. Clair will join the show for their Good Grief and Good Times book release and conversation event this Sunday. And at 6 o'clock, we are going to have this month's Evening Stories segment featuring Failing and Flying, a poem by Jack Gilbert, with Dr. Ann Smith from Reflection Point, our co-pilot for the Evening Stories series. That's our show, folks. Looking forward to getting into the interviews with the great folks we have lined up for today. But right now, let's get the headlines and highlights.
0: It's about what's hot and what's happening. Here are the headlines and highlights with Dr. James Peterson.
4: Headline and highlight number one. Trump moves to admit 10,000 more white South Africans to the U.S. as refugees. What in the anti-black hell is going on? President Trump moving forward with plans to admit 10,000 as he's trying to kick everybody that's brown and black, trying to get them out. But now wants to welcome and admit 10,000 white South Africans. Where's all the racism and reverse racism police and all this other stuff? This happened on Monday. Trump proposed to Congress raising the current refugee admissions level of 7,500, the lowest in 45 years, to 17,500. Those additional slots reserved specifically for the colonizers, the Afrikaners, South Africans of predominantly Dutch descent, due to a quote-unquote emergency refugee situation. We put that in quotes because there is no emergency refugee situation. There is none. The refugee admissions program was pretty much put on hold by this administration, lowering the cap in the refugee program from 125,000 to 7,500. Now they realize even that cap is too low for them to bring their white friends in. So they raised the 10,000 to bring 10,000 South Afrikaners here. Afrikaners were the only specific group mentioned as part of the 7,500 ceiling, according to the National Immigration Forum. If for all the black folks supporting the anti-immigration policies of this nation under this president, please pay attention to the anti-blackness operating at the root of all this. They're showing you exactly how they feel about you. And I would hope you can't hate brown people enough, or who you think of as foreign people enough, that you can stomach, withstand the anti-black hatred coming from this administration expressed in this very same anti-immigration policy. the Trump administration has been claiming that somehow the Afrikaners have faced racial persecution. This is the same group that gave us apartheid. This is the madness of white folks and reverse racism. It never makes sense. It's not logical. They're claiming that Afrikaners now face racial persecution. The U.S. has already admitted approximately 4,500 South Africans as quote-unquote refugees. The only other refugees, other than white South Africans right now, admitted under this administration, three individuals from Afghanistan. They've paused immigrant visa processing for people from 75 countries, including Haiti, Sudan, Syria. These are the black and brown countries, folks. Headline and highlight number two. Big breaking news today. District Attorney Larry Krasner calls on longtime chair of Philly Democrats to step down. The lead prosecutor of the city says that the party under Bob Brady's leadership has been fighting progressives in its own coalition rather than the fascists. Whew. I mean, listen. First of all, open invitation for Chairman Bob Brady to come on this program and respond to District Attorney Larry Krasner's comments and his call for Mr. Brady to step down. Open invitation for District Attorney Larry Krasner. Come on the program, D.A. Krasner. Help us understand what's informing and shaping this decision. I think, though, if I can editorialize a minute here, that what we're starting to see, and it's showing up in some other places too, it's showing up in a couple other places too, but what we're starting to see is the primary elections from earlier this week have some follow-on effects that we are starting to see. The primary elections that just took place with a little bit more turnout, with progressives winning state seats, with Rep Rab winning the third congressional district seat for the House of Representatives. Looking forward to speaking with Councilwoman Kendra Brooks next week to talk about some of this as well. Progressives had a strong showing. But that's not just in Pennsylvania. We're seeing that around the country. You see a little bit of that in Keisha Lance Bottoms soundly winning the nomination to be the Democratic nominee for governor for the state of Georgia. You see some of that shift. The progressives are ascendant right now in Democratic Party politics. They are riding a particular wave of anti-Trump hate, but also a deep need amongst many people who identify as independents, moderates, and progressives that something must be done to put some guardrails in place around the executive powers exercised by the current president of the United States. So they're riding that wave. And then there's follow-on effects. Right? There are follow-on effects. You'll see there's some Republican fragmentation in the Senate right now as they're pushing back on approving processes that would fund the ballroom, which makes sense because it's insane that this president is now asking for tax dollars for this ballroom when literally a couple months ago he's saying, oh, we're going to do the ballroom. No taxpayers don't have to pay anything. Now he wants $1 billion from taxpayers for it. There's some Republican fragmentation. They're not voting on it. They don't want to vote to green light that or the slush fund for ICE. That's Republicans at the senatorial level reading the tea leaves of the May 19th or of the primaries that took place this week and the primaries that took place in this cycle, where a couple of things are happening. One, progressives are winning and picking up they're gaining some ground in electoral politics. At the same time, as Cousin Chris was talking about yesterday, the president's vice grip on the primary process of the Republicans, pushing out Republicans who dare dissent with him in any way and putting in primary challengers that are essentially Trump puppets, MAGA puppets. I think there's some Republicans who are thinking that they're going to lose some of those races. by primarying some of the incumbents that are in office right now. So follow-on effects. District Attorney Larry Krasner's call for Chairman Bob Brady's resignation is a follow-on effect from the primaries. I say all of that to say, folks, voting freaking matters. Elections, even primary elections, have consequences. 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We're going to take a quick break here, folks. When we come back from this break, we will have more headlines and highlights.
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3: Here is your extended weather forecast for the Philadelphia area. We've got showers likely tonight, otherwise cloudy skies. Overnight lows into the low 50s in the city, dipping into the upper 40s in some of the suburbs. For tomorrow, it's a mostly cloudy day. Once again, cool highs only reaching the low 60s, but feeling even colder because winds will gust as high as 20 miles per hour. Rain in the forecast on Saturday, highs only reaching the mid 50s. On Sunday, we've got showers likely, highs reaching the mid to upper 60s. Memorial Day Monday, we've got a chance of rain, otherwise clouds with highs up around 70. And then Tuesday, mostly cloudy skies, high temperatures reaching the upper 70s. I'm Jason Lee with Philadelphia.
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5: Good afternoon. Thursday drive home. A lot of volume out there. We're jammed up on 95 and northbound across Gerard Point Bridge to Penn's Landing and Vine Expressway up to Bridge. Southbound heavy south of Woodhaven to Cobham with an axle on the shoulder. And then slow south of Cobham to Bridge and jam Bartram to the Commodore Barry. Schuylkill westbound. Stop and go there to the Vine Expressway and Boulevard to Belmont. Eastbound jam. Boulevard to south. Backed up at the Walt Whitman into New Jersey. Down to 42 south of Creek Road. Lyra to tell it to.
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4: 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the headline and highlight on District Attorney Larry Krasner calling on longtime chair of Philadelphia Democratic Party to step down, I would like to welcome to the program the District Attorney of the City of Philadelphia, D.A. Larry Krasner. District Attorney Krasner, welcome to Evening Words.
10: Well, thank you for having me, Dr. Peterson. Always good to be on your show.
4: It's great to have you on. So I'm curious as to the timing of this call. Chairman Brady's been in place for some time now. Some folks might argue that he is central to the traditional Democratic machinery of Philadelphia municipal politics. You're on record now and asking to step down. What have you been seeing in Philadelphia electoral politics that's animating this call for Chairman Brady to step down?
10: Well, number one, he's been in this position since 1986. I became a lawyer in 1987, and I'm now 65 years old. He is, according to some people, the longest-serving Democratic City Party chair in the history, well, not in the history, but in the United States.
4: Mm-hmm.
10: So he's been there for a minute. Mm-hmm. The gentleman is 81 years old, and that's fine if you're 81 and you know how to win. But the truth is, I have been in a position to do battle with him for almost 25 years.
4: Mm-hmm.
10: I was doing battle with him when my wife ran as an outsider candidate to be judge.
4: Mm-hmm.
10: She was 100% for the people and for labor. He was a labor leader, but she was not his kind of guy, okay?
4: Mm-hmm.
10: His kind of guy is patronage. His kind of guy is connection. His kind of guy is insider, backroom, smoke-filled room.
4: Mm-hmm.
10: And I didn't like it then, and I don't like it now.
4: Mm-hmm.
10: I then went and helped a bunch of people become judge because, you know, I kind of helped my wife get elected, and we learned to crack the code of outsiders with integrity trying to get on the inside in a city that needed some integrity. And then I ran myself in 17, and I ran and I ran and I ran. And unfortunately, my experience boils down to this. It is always going to be about insiders protecting insiders in Philadelphia as long as Bob Brady is the party chair. Out of the 1.6 million people in this city, at least 1.55 million of us are outsiders. The Democratic Party is supposed to be for outsiders, working people, families that are working, people who would have a job if they could get one, people who are broke. And that is not at all what this machine, unfortunately, has been about in the leadership of Bob Brady. It's been about Bob. It's been about him. It's been about his cronies. It's been about his good friend John Dougherty, now in federal prison. It's been about, you know, just to bring a little more history, you may recall he resigned from the U.S. House of Representatives.
4: Mm-hmm.
10: Well, two of his colleagues went to jail around the time he resigned. Why? Because someone who was competing with Bob Brady got bribed to drop out of an election. This is what we're talking about. You know, Bob has made it a point, sadly, because it's all about controlling the vote for him, and it's all about the controlling the vote for the benefit of his friends. He's made a point of not growing the vote, not growing registration, not including people like me who have a more progressive view of what the city should be. And that's bad enough in that it has hurt Philly for a long time, but this is where it gets way worse. We are looking at a drop-dead date of November 2026 when we either will or will not have a democracy. We are looking at a situation where it is absolutely essential to the survival of the country to turn out massive votes. And the people who know how to do it just proved it. Mm-hmm. There are people who've been who have had sand kicked in their face for years.
4: Let's name some of the candidates, District Attorney Krauser. There are candidates that won races that were able to compete against the tides of the Democratic machine in the city and even across the Commonwealth. Are there any? I mean, obviously, Representative Rapp's win is one of the canaries in the coal mine. I think of your decision here. I don't want to put words in your mouth, but there are other seats and other movements where progressives have gained ground in the Democratic Party in the Commonwealth of Pennsylvania.
10: That is correct. The the Working Families Party, and I know everybody get mad at me for saying this, but I'm going to say it. The Working Families Party mostly exists because what should be a big Democratic tent has been fighting against the progressives way harder than it fights against Republicans. That is what Bob Brady has done. I have been in rooms with him many times where I said, Mr. Chairman, let me help you bring my progressive friends in. Mm-hmm. They are just progressive Democrats. That's all they are. That's all they ever were. And anybody who actually was worried about outsiders and worried about Philadelphians and worried about democracy would have done that. And his answer over and over again as I extended an olive branch was to take it and try to hit me with it. That's just the reality of what we're dealing with.
4: District Attorney Krauser, are there political planks in the progressive wing of Philadelphia politics that the chairman disagrees with? Is this just about entrenchment and cronyism in politics, or are there actual political differences that you imagine? I mean, obviously, maybe the more conservative wing of Democratic politics in the city of Philadelphia doesn't like your reform position vis-a-vis the criminal justice system, but are there other political planks? Is there a political discussion to be had here?
10: The political discussion really goes like this, because it's been had. It's been had by people who I consider to be really excellent leaders in this city.
4: Mm-hmm.
10: People like Kendra Brooks, people mm-hmm. like Nick O'Rourke.
4: Mm-hmm.
10: It's been had. The discussion has been, look, we the progressives agree on 80% of our stuff with the Democrats.
4: Mm-hmm.
10: We should be able to work together on that. And then if we have to disagree on a few things, let's do it. We have a common enemy. His name is Donald Trump.

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2: Traffic barely moving at the approach to the Walt Whitman. Backup begins at Penrose, continues up to and across the bridge, down to 42 south at Creek Road, has 676 south in Camden, crawling Martin Luther King Boulevard to 42. Watch for delays on 95 northbound Bartram to Penn's Landing and Vine Expressway to Bridge, south Benevie Cotman to the Bad Sea Ross and Bartram to the Commodore Barry, Schuylkill westbound jam there to the Vine Expressway and Boulevard to Belmont. All right, to tell a total...
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11: 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I am super excited to welcome to this program Steve Phillips, a national political leader, co-founder of the social justice organization Power Pack Plus, and author of Are White Men Smarter Than Everybody Else? Playing Offense in the Fight for Racial Justice in America, where he's challenging traditional narratives of how we've framed inequality across systems instead of focusing on underrepresented groups. Here to talk about the sort of swamp framework, straight white American male preference framework, the new book, and much, much more. I'm happy to welcome to Evening Words Steve Phillips. Mr. Phillips, welcome to the program.
12: Thanks for having me. Glad to be here.
11: Thank you for the work. I'm still working my way through it, and I wish we had more time, but I want to jump right in because I have some really critical questions for our audience, given the conversations that we tend to have here on Evening Words. I want to start first in the K-12 education section of the book, Steve. And maybe by way of answering this question, you can give some folks of kind of a sense of the format of the book. It's a very solutions-oriented book. And I can tell it's a solutions-oriented journalist who's thinking through these complicated things, a solutions-oriented thinker thinking through these complicated issues. But in the K-12 education section, you bring up the important point that I don't think about a lot when I think about education and think about what this administration is deliberately trying to do to the Department of Education. But you write under the section around reforming the curriculum and rewriting the curriculum that the year of 2020 marked a demographic milestone. Children of color became the majority of all children in the United States. This is from a research that you cite from the Brookings Institute. Can you help our audience understand how that

0: sort of how a swamp analysis of that helps us understand what's happening at a policy level to the Department of Education and the systematic defunding of public education that serves children of color.
1: Right. So at its most elemental and in the higher level, we remain in this country in this existential battle over the identity of this nation. Is this fundamentally a white nation as it was originally created, whether we're supposed to be celebrating 250 years of that today, or is it a multiracial democracy, which had been lifted up as the ideal, all are created equal in the Declaration of Independence and Lincoln's Gettysburg Address. And so that plays itself out in our schools in terms of what is this country, and then therefore, what should our children be learning? And what should they learn about the history of the country, the reality of the history of the country, how much of it is about celebrating a narrative that justifies an unequal status quo, or how much of it is about telling the truth about the history of the struggle to get this closer to being a multiracial democracy. And so currently what we're seeing out of Washington is policies fueled and informed and geared towards, frankly, white racial fear and resentment. And so they're seeing that, they're trying to fan those flames, and they're trying to play that out in the classrooms, like, oh, well, be careful about what, you know, teaching our children, it'll make them feel bad, etc. But the data point that I'm putting forward is that if we're supposed to be a democracy, the schools are supposed to serve the majority of people. And if majority of people are people of color, shouldn't those stories be told? And frankly,
0: logic, Steve. It's an amazing thing. And by the way, we just talked about this headline of Trump lifting the refugee cap that he put in place in the first place to invite so-called Afrikaners, who by some magic of white supremacy are now the victims in South Africa. It's that level of absurdity. But I point to that data point that you bring into Are White Men Smarter Than Everybody Else, because that transformed how I started to see things. Like, that the logic of that is so pure. If the majority of kids are children of color, then the people's history of America is the history that needs to be taught. That's what it is. I similarly, you know, we have a lot of conversations on our airwaves about the nonprofit industrial complex, and I include philanthropic organizations in that. I know there's some nuances we could debate about whether or not they should be in that, but I include that in there. And in your Where Do We Go From Here section, where you're writing about, you're thinking about philanthropy and how do we sort of redirect them towards the broader thesis of your book, there are a lot of things in there that I think are super important about them reckoning with racism internally as well as their external work. But why do you think the philanthropic piece of this, or what philanthropic foundations do, is important in your overall thesis here?
1: Well, fundamentally, activists and organizers, they need money and they need resources. They got to pay rent, they got to pay their bills, etc., in addition to doing the organizing. And so where is that money going to come from? And so we have to grapple with the question of what are the funding sources and the engines to be able to fuel the work that actually needs to be carried out to bring about the kind of change that we want to see. And we don't even think about that in terms of historical. The way we have told history is that it's a very simplistic narrative. And I try to lift up the example of Levi Kaufman, who was a white man from Indiana back in the day. He was known as the president of the Underground Railroad. But we don't think about, where did you sleep? What did you eat? Who provided the food for people trying to get from the plantation to freedom in the North? And so what he helped to do was use his resources, organize his friends who had some money to do exactly that work, to pay for food, to pay for clothing for people. So at that level, you transport that model to the current reality. And it ultimately gets to things such as the civic engagement and voter mobilization work. Who is being paid? Are we using money to be able to invest in organizers, people from those communities, to go door to door, make sure we maximize voter turnout in these areas? That's work that can and should be paid for by philanthropy. if it has an orientation towards really trying to address the fundamental inequalities in our society.
0: Yeah, again, it's the logic for me. I mean, that historical touch point about the Underground Railroad, which proves that white allyship can be a real thing and there can be real skin in the game, excuse the pun, from white folks to provide support for cultivating a more multiracial democracy and a more equitable democracy. It just so happens that some of these foundations have amassed their resources indirectly and otherwise directly from some of the free labor that is the founding of this nation. So again, the logic undeniable. Steve, I didn't get a chance to get to your democracy chapter, but I'm assuming that the democracy chapter, which is the close of the book, was written before we saw the electoral power grab that has been unfolding since the Louisiana versus Calais decision. I think South Carolina is the most recent, but it started in Texas, then Louisiana. The Louisiana versus Calais Supreme Court decision comes down. You get Alabama, Mississippi entering into the fray. I don't know what Florida is doing, but they tried to ram something through the legislature as well. And now yesterday, South Carolina really prepared to erase Representative Jim Clyburn's district. I mean, the bald-facedness of this is pretty extraordinary. Talk to us about what you were seeing in your research and thinking about democracy even before these things unfolded in our news cycle over the last couple of weeks.
1: Right. So it goes to this ongoing, unrelenting existential battle. Mm-hmm. And so in my previous book, How We Win the Civil War, mm-hmm. I started out as a metaphor, trying to talk about the conflicts in the country being akin to the Civil War. And then the more I got into it and started to research it, I saw that the Confederates have literally never stopped fighting the Civil War.
0: Never.
1: From assassinating Lincoln 5 days after the supposed surrender. Mm-hmm. So, and they were very clear, and they had to suppress the votes. Voter suppression has been really fundamental to the Confederate fight into the overall fight mm-hmm. within this country all along. Mm-hmm. Mississippi and South Carolina were majority black states at the end of the Civil War. Mm-hmm. So they had to suppress the vote if they were going to continue to try to have. Mm-hmm. And so there's a very clear, uninterrupted, unapologetic attempt and series of efforts to stop black people from voting, from diluting their impact. I didn't know until I was researching my previous book, we used to have all white primaries in the 1920s and 1930s.
0: Wow.
1: And that was completely acceptable. So, well, they're not state actors, they're not governed by the federal government. And that went on for like 20 or 30 years. They have only white primaries, just as an example. Hmm. And so what we're seeing now is a continuation of every type of effort to suppress the vote, to dilute the impact of the black vote. And you saw it, in Georgia, mm-hmm. where they had the creation of these runoff primaries. Mm-hmm. They created them in the 1960s, and specifically the people who put them forward said it was to dilute the black vote and to be able to keep white folks in power. So then when Raphael Warnock got elected in 2020 and then won multiple runoff elections, mm-hmm. then they started talking about, well, maybe we should get rid of runoff elections.
0: As long as the rules work in their favor, they're fine with them. By the way, this is the way of public goods, generally speaking, that in general, white folks felt much better about government and public goods when the public goods were exclusive to white people. Right. When it becomes more inclusive, it's the racism that causes so much. Steve, we're a little over time here, but what is the path forward from your perspective and your analysis from this incredibly well-researched book? What's the path forward around democracy? They are robbing black folks of their voting power right before our very eyes. What's the antidote here?
1: So what we need in this country is what I'm calling for a crusade for democracy, mm-hmm. is that we actually have the numbers now, and that this country used to be 12% people of color in the mid-1960s. Mm-hmm. It's 41% people of color now. Mm. And there have
0: That's
1: always
0: what's scaring
1: been,
0: them, Steve. Steve, you can't say that out loud. That's literally what's spooking them.
1: Exactly. That's why they're so focused around trying to reduce our numbers and reduce our influence. And what's critical to understand is that there have always been what I call a meaningful minority of whites mm-hmm. who are with us. Mm-hmm. And so it's around a third or so. You had D.A. Krasnyan, right? So there's there's a people who have been fierce defenders and supporters of us. Mm-hmm. So a third of whites plus the majority of people of color is the majority of people in this country. And so they can only suppress us so much. So if we have this crusade for democracy, talk about having a million precinct captains. Precinct's about 1,000 people. There should be somebody in every single precinct making sure that every single person possible votes. And if we do that, we have the numbers to overwhelm all, even this latest round of voter suppression that we're seeing.
0: Steve Phillips, the book is called Are White Men Smarter Than Everybody Else? Newsflash, the answer to that is no. Playing offense in the fight for racial justice in America. Steve, thank you for the work. I appreciate you taking time out of your busy schedule to join us here to talk about it. Are you going to be doing any stops book tour-wise in the Philadelphia area that we should let folks know about?
1: We don't have anything on the books right now, but people can sign up for our newsletter at democracyincolor.com. And when you get our weekly analysis, you hear about our podcast, and we'll let you know where we're going to be.
0: Awesome. Steve Phillips, thank you so much for the work, and thank you for taking time out of your schedule to join us here on Evening Words. We appreciate it.
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0: 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Folks, when we come back from this break, I will be in conversation with two of my favorite people, comedic writer Angela Nissel and media producer Laia St. Clair, return to the program to talk about their event for Angela's new book release, Good Grief and Good Times. That conversation is coming up next on Evening Words.
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4: I work for Shaka Fatah, the congressman who preceded Dwight Evans, and I saw Fatah make a difference. He understood the importance of education, and he created Gear Up, gaining early awareness and readiness for undergraduate programs. Gear Up made it possible for poor kids like Eli Stanford to go to school. That's the kind of impact a member of Congress can have if they leverage their power for the people. Fatah was succeeded by Evans, who will now be succeeded by Chris Rabb, a progressive state rep who happens to represent the area where I live. He won yesterday's primary, beating Stanford and State Senator Sharif Street. And while congratulations are in order, it's time to get to work. I hope Rabb will craft life-changing legislation. I hope he'll do for others what Fatah did for Stanford. I hope he'll turn vision into real-life results for the people who need it most. If he succeeds, it's a win for all of us. So let's put aside the politics, put community first, and let's take the fight to D.C.
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0: 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memoirs The Broke Diaries, and mixed and prolific television producer and writer whose credits include The Other Black Girl, which is absolutely amazing, Mixed-ish, and Scrubs, and Laia St. Clair, award-winning on-air personality, content creator, and talent booker with more than a couple of decades of experience in the media industry. Here to talk about Good Grief and Good Times again, the convo with Angela Nissel and Asia Graydon Dantzler from the group Kindred, the Family Soul, and to celebrate the release of the book and all the great programming they're bringing right here to the city of Philadelphia on Sunday. I want to welcome back to the program Angela Nissel and Laia St. Clair. Welcome back, my friends.
12: Thank you for having me back.
0: Yeah.
13: Hugging you back, hugging you.
0: Yeah, love and hugs for real. Like, this is real. So
13: for real.
0: I want to talk about Sunday's event. But one thing we didn't get a chance to talk about last time is that you guys are friends, like, in the vein of, like, Janie and Phoebe from Their Eyes Were Watching God. Like, you guys are, like, real friends. Talk to us a little bit about, like, how you guys met. How did you become the friends that you are? How long have you known each other? I mean, I know you guys are, like, cousin-level friends, but the audience doesn't know that. How did all this happen?
12: I'm going to say, I'll let Laia tell it, because I thought she didn't like me when we first met.
13: So I don't know why
0: she... she had an attitude, and she had one of them, one of them DMV Philly attitudes. Mm-hmm.
12: Thank you for saying it. Mm-hmm. Thank you for saying it.
13: I am the greatest mix of both. But no, that is not the story, and she did not think that. What she thought was is that I was her biggest fan, and that probably made her feel awkward. Because the real truth is that I'm an okay player. So I had never known who Angela was as Stress on the Boards. And when her first book came out, I was doing middays at, I believe it was 100.3 The Beat. Y'all know it's been through all the changes in the name. But yeah, I was doing middays. She had a new book, Broke Diaries. I actually read it. I'm not going to lie. I am not the biggest reader that I should be. So the fact that I had read and finished her book, I was very proud. And I was like, this is an amazing and hilarious book being broke and going to your Ivy League. And being from Southwest Philly. And so, yeah, I invited her to come on the show and do an interview with me. And that was Philly. I don't even know. I mean, that might have been, when the book come out, Angela? When the Broke Diaries?
12: 2001.
0: Yeah.
13: Dang. So fast forward, I moved to LA 11 years ago. And Angela has been my sister, my largest supporter. She is, of course, queen hilarious writer. And I always have had secret dreams of being a hilarious writer as well. So who else?
12: This just going to be the two women give each other props show.
0: Let's go.
12: She is.
0: Let's go.
12: She is.
0: I'm here for it. But as just to keep it real, I mean, I knew you before the Broke Diaries, but after reading the Broke Diaries, I just was also blown away. It's an extraordinary book for those of us who like lived some semblance of that life. None of us are as smart as you are about it, but we all live that, like, how do you, man, you know what I mean? It's like they need to bring it back. Like, when's the 25-year anniversary? Because the affordability crisis is demanding the Broke Diaries right now.
12: Right. Well, you know what? In my new book, I wrote about the next level of broke I reached. So there's a little bit of until you've reached foreclosure broke.
0: Yeah, we did talk about this. This is one of the more, I don't know if it's painful and funny or both, but when your mom is coming out and you're like, yo, I'm about to lose this house. Like, but for folks who maybe didn't hear our first interview, let's give them the abstract of Good Grief, please.
12: Good Grief, Pass the Bread, Mom is Dead is a look at the hardest year of my life. Finding out my mom was married to a not reverend. To her finally admitting to me that she had cancer and that it was too far gone. Me becoming her caretaker. And the hardest part of all, letting me become her caretaker. That was the fight part where, like you said, I had to lie my butt off. She moved into my house in LA and there was a man outside taking photos because when you are about to lose your house, they take photos of the condition. Mm-hmm. And so I told my mom, that's just paparazzi, mom, you know, get used to LA life.
0: That is hilarious and terrible at the same time.
13: That is Angela's book though, right, James? Yeah, like for real, yeah. It is. I told Ange, I've never read a book where on one page you cry, you laugh, and then you check yourself for all the things. It's all the things. It's a beautiful book and also kind of like an education on alternative ways to handle your grief.
0: Yeah, like, this part is important. Say more about that, Laia, because you know we have a crisis of not expressing our grief in our community, and obviously black men afflicted with that at some very intense levels in the 21st century. Talk a little bit more about that, Laia, and why that piece of the book is important for you.
13: Just the things that I've learned from Angela's story via this book. And like, you know, at the end of the day, nobody is good at talking about grief for real. And that's what Angela brings to our attention. Like, listen, and that's okay. And also, if you need something to break the ice, here it is. I went to an event with Angela and I learned just simple things. Like, and we've all lost people, but you forget this. You call people and you check on them. You're like, everything happens for a reason. Mm. It's going to be okay. And maybe that's just not what they need to hear at that time. Maybe they need to hear at that time, this sucks. And I'm sorry for you, but I'm here. And to that point about black grief, well, Angela can speak all up on that because that is a lot of things in this book.
12: Yeah, I mean, my mom, I never saw her cry. I literally remember driving down 52nd Street to go to her father, my grandfather's funeral. And, you know, she's okay. She cried once when Luther Vandross' song came on, the song about his father. But then I never again, you know, and so it was, we try to keep it positive. Everybody got their own things going on and we try not to share. And that's exhausting, y'all. We need to love up on each other, talk to each other, feel free to be like, today is a horrible day for me. I'm not being rude to you. I just can't even do people today, you know? And I think that's the type of friendship me and Laia have. And that's what makes us such good friends, honestly.
13: No, it's true.
0: Yeah, but that, so Ange, maybe you could talk a little bit more about this. You know, you are very comfortable at the intersection of tragedy and comedy. As a writer and as a thing like Shakespearean level comfort, right? In that space. How did you get there? How were you? I mean, talk about that a little bit
13: To your question, James, can I add?
0: Yes.
13: What does being born and raised in Philadelphia have to do with that?
0: That part.
12: I'm going to say, this is the honest truth. Philadelphia, especially for a family like mine, we moved every 2 years. We always had to get used to a new neighborhood. And I learned the quickest way to not get punched in the mouth is to make somebody laugh.
0: That part.
13: That's some Philly survival
0: there. It was a lot of people getting punched in the mouth when we was coming up. I'm sorry. It just was.
12: Yeah, I had no double Dutch skills. I was double-handed as I was.
13: Oh, no.
0: You didn't have to admit that. You didn't have to admit that on black radio, homie. You didn't have to admit that on black radio.
13: All right, I'm going to admit that it took me 5 minutes to get in the rope. We friends, Angela.
12: Thank you.
13: Go in.
12: It's a skill. You know, I had all those welts on my head. That was horrible. And that was how, as a young girl my age, you got to know the other girls in the neighborhood.
13: Yeah.
12: So that was not my forte. Mm. So I had to learn another forte.
0: So you honed your skills in the grimy streets of West Philadelphia.
12: Yes, sir.
0: I love this. I love this. So you all are doing a big event here on Sunday. Let's talk. You know, let me tell you how committed I am to coming to this event first, all right?
13: So we
0: had some back channel conversations, as we do, and I was like, wait, when are you coming to Philadelphia? When are you coming to Philadelphia? And I'm like, no matter what, when Ange comes to Philadelphia, I'm going to figure out the date.

0: put it out there in our community. Like, putting your business in the street is like not letting white folks know what your business is. You know what I'm saying? But the, what you're doing here is like, hey, the, and especially with Laiyah's support on this, you all are going to bring out a certain kind of community, right? Like, it's that you know, that neo-soul community will be, you know, is, can we still say neo-soul? Wait, hold on a second. Can I still
1: say like, everybody under 35 is like, what is he talking about?
2: And everybody over 45 is like, we always hated that label.
0: That's what I'm saying. Can we even still use it anymore? But you know what I mean? The vibe of that.
2: I like to say that OK Player time.
0: The OK Player time.
2: All of that. Because that's what she created.
0: Yeah. So, when incense was a birthright. You know what I'm saying? Like, they're
2: Nong Champa.
0: Yo, you... We speak in the same language, but I mean, it must be incredible though to think about that as part of the service. We got about a minute left here. I just want to make sure everyone knows where to go to get the tickets, time, place, all of that, please.
2: Okay, make sure you can go follow on me on my Instagram, Angela's Instagram, Stacey's Instagram, Fly Girl, Laiyah's World, Angela Nizzle. We will be at the Divine Lorraine on Sunday, 2 to 6. Come join us. It's going to be good time, good grief, and celebrate your loved ones. Like,
1: yes, come celebrate with us.
0: Angela Nissel, author of the national best-selling comedic memoirs, The Broke Diaries, and Mixed, a prolific television producer and writer, out with the new book, Good Grief, Pass the Bread, Mom is Dead, and Laiyah St. Clair, an extraordinary media professional and producer and talent booker in her own right. They will be in conversation with Asia from Kindred, the Family Soul, to celebrate the release of Angela's new book, which we did talk about earlier, but we want to mark the occasion when Angela's coming back to the City of Brotherly Love. All of that is happening on Sunday from 2 to 6. There's an Eventbrite link. Go to there. All you got to do is put their names in Google, folks. It'll pop up and you can find your way there. Get your tickets right now. Angela, Laiyah, I love you both, and I'm looking forward to seeing you on Sunday late afternoon, okay?
1: Yes, sir. I cannot wait.
2: Thank you. And thank you for Steve earlier. I needed that information.
0: See, there we go. There we go. Thank you all for taking time out of your schedule to join us on Evening Words. I appreciate it. 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Folks, we're going to take a quick break here. And when we come back from this break, I'm going to share with you an article. Oh, hold on.
3: Get
0: on.
3: Let's see. That would be phone lines are open.
0: Oh, phone lines are open. Next segment. Yes, phone lines are open. Wait, are they open for the rest of the program?
3: Until the 6 o'clock.
0: Oh, that's right. Yes, okay, phone lines open right now, folks. 215-634-8065. That's 215-634-8065. 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When we come back from this break, I'm going to share with you all my latest Word Radio article. It's called The Grammar of American Democracy. That's coming up next on Evening Words.
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5: Here is your extended weather forecast for the Philadelphia area. We've got showers likely tonight, otherwise cloudy skies, overnight lows into the low 50s in the city, dipping into the upper 40s in some of the suburbs. For tomorrow, it's a mostly cloudy day. Once again, cool highs only reaching the low 60s, but feeling even colder because winds will gust as high as 20 miles per hour. Rain in the forecast on Saturday, highs only reaching the mid-50s. On Sunday, we've got showers likely, highs reaching the mid to upper 60s. Memorial Day Monday, we've got a chance of rain, otherwise clouds with highs up around 70. And then Tuesday, mostly cloudy skies, high temperatures reaching the upper 70s. I'm Jason Lee with Philadelphia.
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6: Traffic's packed heading toward the Walt Whitman Bridge into New Jersey. Becca begins at Pass Yonk and it's crawling up to and across the bridge. Down to 42 south at Creek Road, has 676 south in Camden crawling. Martin Luther King Boulevard to 42. 95 northbound, that's Jan Bartram all the way up to Bridge Street. A southbound jam from Bartram to the Commodore Barry. Schuylkill westbound, stop go Vare to the Vine Expressway. And approaching the Boulevard to Belmont. Eastbound jam, Blue Route to Belmont and Boulevard to South. Laura Tortella, total.
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8: 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In other words, you can say one thing and do another. And as we well know, many of us typically say all the right things, but do we do them? Because

0: Because what we have done is we've taken the laws of attraction and misapplied them. We don't take serious the things that we feel we deserve enough in order for them to manifest into our lives. And how do you stop that? Real simple. Monitor what you feel. What you constantly think about, that is exactly what you get.
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6: 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So obviously I've had the election processes of this fragile Democratic experiment on my mind. I was in conversation with our editorial team at WURD, and they asked me to think about it a little bit more and develop some of my thoughts on it. I did so, and that piece came out as following. It's called The Grammar of American Democracy. We need you to vote. We need you to tell everyone you know to register and to vote. We is a first person plural pronoun. I am speaking to black people. We need you to vote your interests. I know how this sounds. I know that voting does not seem, has not seemed to matter, but it does. It matters right now to everyone reading this or hearing this and everyone who won't. American democracy is failing. It is not representative. It is poised to mark 250 years of its existence, its semi-quincentennial, in a moment when its viability is clearly in question. It is failing because you feel like your vote won't matter. And that feeling is a direct result of a deliberate design. It is failing because the white supremacists want to restore the electoral maps of the Confederacy and Jim Crow. Your vote matters now more than ever. And the reason you know that your vote matters is because the gerrymanderers are coming for it. They are doing everything they can to silence you. Your silence, black folks without vote or voice, is the grammar of American democracy. First, the gerrymanderers came for Texas, the state that kept its enslaved the longest. The state where Juneteenth was born out of our jubilant struggle for liberation in this so-called democracy. Then the gerrymanderers came for Louisiana, the state where Angola Prison was constructed, reminding every black person of the dirty little secret of the so-called 13th Amendment. That amendment said, black people, you are now free unless and until we arrest you, convict you, cage you. And there is a third person possessive determiner referring to white America. Their criminal justice system does just that. But Louisiana also gave us jazz. It came to life in Congo Square. It gave us gumbo. My God, I love gumbo. The word gumbo derives from the West African Bantu word for okra, ngomba. I hate okra unless it's in gumbo. And these days, I hate America unless or until there can be more blackness in it, more freedom in it. The small d Democratic gerrymanderers fought back through democratic means, if that matters to anybody. California and then Virginia, through a ballot initiative or referenda, redrew maps to generate additional House seats for the Democrats, the party formerly known as the Dixiecrats. Yes, that Dixie. They were the diehard death-dealing enslavers until they weren't. This is the eternal aporia of America's democratic experiment. It is an unsolvable puzzle. And all of the doubts in democracy, the critical and logical impasses, the central hypocrisy that a nation predicated on the quote-unquote inalienable rights of human beings simply doesn't see black people as human beings. A nation designed to be free from colonization has remained utterly committed to bondage, colonization, and dehumanization for all of its citizens who happen to be darker than white. It came as no surprise then that Virginia's Supreme Court, in its best imitation of the U.S. White Supremacy Court, reversed the small d responsible and responsive gerrymandering on a technicality. According to State Supreme Court Justice D. Arthur Kelsley, quote, the Commonwealth of Virginia submitted a proposed constitutional amendment to Virginia voters in an unprecedented manner that violated the intervening election requirement, end quote. The anti-democratic supremacists love their technicalities. Remember that Virginia is our point of origin here. Our 1619 arrival came about at a place called Point Comfort. Enslaved Africans arrived at Point Comfort in 1619 at the dawn of centuries of brutal bondage, erasure, and unmitigated rape and racial violence. The irony is too pure to point out here. A grammar is a system governed by sets of rules that determine a language's structure and meaning. The extraordinary scholar Shadia Hartman defines, quote, the grammar of violence as, quote, the underlying structural and quotidian forces of racial slavery that persist into the present, defining the limits of black life, end quote. Professor Hartman transformed our understanding of the quote-unquote afterlife of slavery through her astute theorizations in 1997's Scenes of Subjection, Terror, Slavery, and Self-Making in 19th Century America. The Voting Rights Act, the Civil Rights Movement's most valiant effort to make American democracy behave as an actual democracy, has been under attack since its infancy in the late 1960s. white supremacist Supreme Court justices have dedicated their entire legal and judicial careers to this one goal. John Roberts, Samuel Alito, and Clarence Thomas have done so. And yes, black men can be quite good at executing the grammar of violence against black people. First, the Roberts Court removed preclearance in 2013, an essential federal oversight mechanism designed to prevent voting districts from discriminating against black voters. Congress could have enacted a remedy over the last 13 years. No one, though, can hold their breath that long. Much more recently, Trump's Supreme Court reversed the meaning of Section 2 in Louisiana versus Calais. On the SCOTUS blog, Edward Foley makes this plain. This decision, quote, destroys the central meaning of the section, converting it into the exact opposite of what Congress meant for it to do. The one thing that is unambiguous about Section 2 is that the 1982 amendment to the section's text creates a quote-unquote results test for determining whether there is liability under the section, replacing the quote-unquote intent test that the Supreme Court had previously adopted for Section 2 claims. As the text states, no, quote, standard practice or procedure shall be imposed, which, quote, results in a denial or abridgment of the right of any citizen of the United States to vote on account of race, end quote. Yet Calais defiantly converts Section 2 back to an intent inquiry rather than a results analysis. This is just another technicality deployed to dismantle this democracy by silencing black people. Hartman's insights are absolutely relevant to the present moment, where the movements designed to enact anti-black racist policy and to systematically diminish black voices in American democracy have jettisoned all facades of fairness or equity in favor of a feigned racial quote-unquote neutrality that will very likely spell the end of this democratic experiment. That end is spelled F-A-S-C-I-S-M. It is spelled A-U-T-O-C-R-A-C-Y. It is phrased as, quote, the triumph of white supremacy, end quote, or, quote, the rule of the billionaire class, end quote. We are left with very few rules or remedies for what ails us and this democracy. Voting en masse is one of those remedies. We have to voice our political resistance to American democracy's return to form. Remember that it was never about our freedom. It was always about how white men defined their freedom by denying and delimiting ours. As civil rights warrior Sherrilyn Ifill has intimated, quote, white supremacy is an anti-democracy movement, end quote. We must meet this moment with some hopeful and aspirational sense of what will be possible when we make this democracy our own. That's my latest at wordradio.com, folks. Thank you, Young Mighty Jordan. It is called The Grammar of American Democracy, and happy to talk about that if folks have any questions or comments about it. But you can go to wordradio.com and read it. It just published yesterday, so I'll be pushing it out on social. If you follow me on Facebook or anywhere on social, I'll try to get it out into the world that way. It's my best way to process some of the things that we've been seeing unfold before our very eyes, is to try to get it into writing, get it on the page. And I gotta tell you, this piece, as I read it back now, there are certain ideas that are starting to creep up into a lot of my writing. Sadia Hartman's work is part of that. And again, this, you know, Scenes of Subjection, which is, it's not a book that we would put on our reading list, although it's a really powerful read. It's a very academic book. It's deeply well researched and just extraordinarily well thought out by Sadia Hartman, a professor at Yale. I think she's at Yale now. But it points back to older work from the early 1980s by Orlando Patterson on slavery and social death, and And in a lot of my writing now, the idea is around social death, the idea that part of the white supremacist racist project is to impose a sort of social death on all black people. Not a literal death, but a social death on all black people. And it has different features to it. I won't belabor you all with it. I can soapbox this for forever. But those ideas are entering into my consciousness because I've been reading some other theoretical things that are pointing back to that. And I'm reading this to you all now, reading The Grammar of American Democracy to you all now. I'm seeing how those ideas are creeping up and poking out in my writing, whether I want them to or not. 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
7: Here is your extended weather forecast for the Philadelphia area. We've got showers likely tonight, otherwise cloudy skies. Overnight lows into the low 50s in the city, dipping into the upper 40s in some of the suburbs. For tomorrow, it's a mostly cloudy day. Once again, cool highs only reaching the low 60s, but feeling even colder because winds will gust as high as 20 miles per hour. Rain in the forecast on Saturday, highs only reaching the mid-50s. On Sunday, we've got showers likely, highs reaching the mid to upper 60s. Memorial Day Monday, we've got a chance of rain. Otherwise, clouds with highs up around 70. And then Tuesday, mostly cloudy skies, high temperatures reaching the upper 70s. I'm Jason Lee with Philadelphia.
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8: Traffic a mess this afternoon with the extra volume in the wet roadways, crawling on 95 northbound, Neyman's Road to the Comet Barrier with a crash in the right lane, then further north here from the airport all the way up to Bridge Street, southbound backed up Comet to the Betsy Ross, and Bartram to the Comet Barrier, westbound's Kugel crawling there to the Vine Expressway, and jammed approaching the Boulevard to Belmont, eastbound Stop and Go Conchaca to Belmont and Boulevard to South, Walt Whitman crawling into New Jersey, down to 42 South of Creek Road, Liar Tortella, total traffic.
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6: 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Hakeem, sorry you lost it, your brother. Call back if you want to. Let's go to Brother Joe from South Florida. Brother Joe, welcome to Evening Words.
13: What's up, Dr. Peterson?
6: What's up, welcome good brother?
13: Welcome back to America.
6: Thank you, bro. Thank you. I was only gone for a couple of days, but thank you. Yeah, I'm happy to be back. Happy to be back.
13: I'm glad you made it back. Listen, I want to answer your buddy with the book, Steve Phillips.
6: Yeah.
13: Are white men smart? No, they're not smarter. They cheat.
6: They cheat. The game is rigged. How about that?
13: Yeah, exactly. But then listening to your live read piece, you talked about how, you know, the white power structure always loses our cases on technicality. And it made me think about Larry Krasner with the Cato Scott case, the David Jones case. I'll vote for Larry 100 times over Pat Dugan, Seth Williams, or Lynn Abraham. But he's not perfect. He's not perfect.
6: No, there have been a few cases. I mean, I guess for voters, the good outweighs the bad. But there have been a few cases that are not on the progressive ledger for D.A. Krasner. Facts.
13: Exactly. And I agree with him. Bob Brady should step down. But the point I'm making is that Larry Krasner has a lot of work to do for our community still. I'll never forget Cato Scott, my youngest daughter, just flew in yesterday. I'm looking at it right now, and whenever I hear that name, I think about my child. His office had that case.
6: Yeah.
13: You know?
6: Yeah.
13: You know, but on that, man, listen.
6: Well, I mean, at DA's office, they do what? They do thousands of cases. They're going to win some and lose some. But Joe, talk more about why you agree with him that Chairman Brady should step down.
13: I mean, it's obvious. It's obvious. The way that he handled not only the Kamala Harris campaign, but the way that he handled Hillary Clinton's presidential campaign. Listen, if she had won Pennsylvania, we would not have.
6: Oh, that's terrible to think about.
13: That's the truth. But that's the truth, Dr. P. And that's why I love the show, because we deal in facts. She lost that match. It wasn't all his fault. She ran a terrible campaign because who thought that a guy like that could even be close to the president?
6: Right.
13: Boy, we
6: underestimated. I think a lot of us underestimated the American electorate and Trump's resonance with the American electorate. I know I did.
13: Without a doubt. But the only ones that vote for Bob Brady as the party chair are the ward leaders and the committee people. That the city doesn't vote for that seat. So the pressure has to be applied to that group, the ward leaders and the committee people, to step up. I don't care if they replace him with Chairman Street. He was the chairman for the state, but it's time for Bob Brady to go. And I think that if you could ever get him on the radio, I think he would have did that. So maybe tell me to get him on.
6: I'd love to have Chairman Brady on. I know folks who listen to this program know him and have direct connects to him. I don't know if he's doing any media, but I'd love to have Chairman Brady on to respond to D.A. Krasner's call for him to resign. I think that people should hear that response. And you know, I think Krasner was saying, you know, he believes that the change in leadership is about being able to show up the right way for what he is calling the most important election coming up here in November. So I agree that the stakes are high. I get nervous when Democrats start calling for other Democrats to resign, just me personally, Joe.
13: But I mean, listen, it is what it is. We have to do that. The problem is we have a divided Democratic Party. You have progressives, now you have Working Families Party. The Republicans walk lock. That they don't give a damn what it is. You don't see that. You don't even hear old Republican versus MAGA. It's just all MAGA in terms of the power structure. So the Democrats have to get their messaging together. They only have until November. If they don't take the House this time, they'll never take it.
6: Wow.
13: My brother.
6: Brother Joe.
13: Night.
6: Yeah, you too. Thank you for the call, Brother Joe. We got Evening Stories coming up here in our next segment, so hopefully you all will stay tuned. We're going to stay on the phone lines. Let's go to Brother Woody from Winfield. Brother Woody, welcome to Evening Words.
18: Hey, man. You got such a great show. I can only tell you I don't like to hold you up long, but I just wanted to say that was excellent.
6: Thank you, brother. I appreciate that. I've read some of your writing, Brother Woody, so I know how you get down with the pen as well.
18: Well, I'm only telling you, I'm not a doctor, though. I'm one of those kids that graduated high school with a diploma as a receipt for educational services never truly rendered.
6: Mm.
18: Nothing's worse than having a receipt for something and not getting what you got the receipt, what you actually ordered or were supposed to receive. That's one of the reasons I really believe that we have to put more emphasis on this issue of slavery.
6: Mm-hmm.
18: And we, as I stated earlier today, I was talking about the issue of, you know, we've been Negro, we've been black, now we're African Americans. What about a way to say who we are in this country?
6: Mm.
18: We are the children of the former chattel slaves living in America today.
6: Mm.
18: I think that's a salute to them that had to go through what they went through, number one.
6: Mm-hmm.
18: I don't like to call myself a chattel slave, but I want them never to forget.
6: Yeah, someone had called. Brother Woody, I'll give you a chance to respond here, because there was a caller after the last time you used the phrase was like, man, I hate the phrase chattel slavery. What do you say about that? So you acknowledge that it functions as an epithet in certain ways, but like, talk about why you use it, and what do you say to folks who say, hey, I hate the use of that term?
18: Well, if you don't want to describe your damages, how are you going to get paid back? It's not me trying to define anything. I'm talking about what this country said.
6: Mm-hmm.
18: And what was written into the Constitution of 3/5 of a human being.
6: Mm-hmm.
18: All of this is the damages. If you're going to go somewhere with the insurance company, you got to lay the damages out on the line.
6: Mm-hmm.
18: I mean, I don't see that as being something wrong, but I know, because I'm the children of slaves and many others are, we're affected in many ways, and it has affected the psyche, the physical, the mental, the spiritual. Everything's affected when you go through that kind of treatment for 400 years of chattel slavery. It's just not, it's something we should never, ever forget or push aside, and we should always fight for the damages continually.
6: Brother Woody, thank you for the call. As always, we're staying on the phone lines. I want to welcome to the program our prodigal Ghanaian son, the good brother Stanley from North Philly. Brother Stanley, welcome to Evening Words.
20: Hey, Dr. Peterson, how you doing?
6: I'm good, good brother. Now, have you made, you know, there's a little bit of an adjustment period when you return from the motherland. Have you adjusted to being back here on this American plantation?
20: But it took me about a week or so to get it back here to get adjusted, and I'm back.
6: Okay, you're good. Okay, awesome.
20: Hey, Doc, what you just wrote and what you read, it takes me back to Frederick Douglass. I read his whole speech that he did. What to the slave is your 4th of July?
6: Mm-hmm.
20: He did that in 1852.
6: Mm-hmm.
20: And I say this, your writing and his writing is similar in the use of the English language to dissect what had occurred as compared to what we think, feel, or believe.
6: Mm.
20: And what you just read that you wrote, it brought me to that. And I thank God that you had enough heart to be able to write it the way you wrote it.
6: Mm.
20: You know,
6: thank you,
20: because
6: brother.
20: We're coming up on the 250-year anniversary of this celebration, and we as black people had to think about what that means. I did a piece at Dr. Malefe-Shante on my book, and I did some research on the Stockholm Syndrome. We had to really look and study the Stockholm Syndrome and see if we are underneath that banner, man. You
6: know,
20: and I keep hearing some of us talk about this democracy is an experiment. If you did anything for 400 and something years, you didn't come out with, it's time to change your experiment. you got to
6: come up with a different hypothesis and do something different.
20: I mean, even if you look at it for 250 years, but it's 400 years of an experiment that from its conception. One thing I like what Reverend Joe always say, there's no right way to do wrong. And if you start wrong, you're going to end wrong. And I just did enough research to be able to see that the progenitor of what they put together as that document was a bunch of hypocrisy. Those who wrote it.
6: Mm-hmm.
20: You know, you're talking about Jefferson, you're talking about George Washington, and the other 54 of the signers of the Declaration of Independence owned people,
6: come on,
20: human beings, man. And you wrote a document, all human beings are endowed by the Creator with unalienable rights, the life of life, happy in the pursuit of happiness. And here you got 200, 300 people in bondage. So what I'm saying, Doc, what you wrote really had to be considered beyond emotionality. That's my point.
6: Thank you, Brother Stanley. I appreciate the comments and the support. I am humbled by the connection to one of the great heroes of our community and our people, Frederick Douglass. 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Folks, when we come back from this break, we're going to have our evening story segment with Dr. Ann Smith, taking a look at Jack Gilbert's Failing and Flying. 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We'll have evening stories coming up next, right after this commercial break.
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22: Founder and executive director of The First Ask, an organization working to elect more women to state legislature. Joining us right now is Caroline Wells. Hello, Caroline. Many voters do not pay attention to the primary elections. Talk about why that is risky, dangerous, and why folks need to change that today.
23: If you do not vote, you are giving your vote to someone else. 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So that effectively means the primary is the whole election. You're choosing the candidate today. You're not choosing the candidate in November because of the way that the maps are drawn out and because of how blue or red the districts swing. 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You might see someone who's really committed to raising the minimum wage, and that affects you. By not voting in the primary, you're just letting someone else decide who's going to make the policies in your community, which is obviously a huge mistake.
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4: Hello again.
6: How you doing today, Doc? You all right?
4: I'm good. How are you?
6: I'm good. It's been a busy week, and all the weeks are busy. So I'm happy for the long weekend, and as always, I'm happy to jump into another Evening Stories session. We have a poem by Jack Gilbert. It's called "Failing and Flying." If you all don't mind, I'm going to read the poem, and then and maybe you and I could talk about the selection and put it into some context. I am starting to ask the same question of a lot of texts and a lot of things we read, and that is, how much do we need to know about what a text is alluding to in order to appreciate what the text is trying to do, right? I am a huge intertextuality kind of person. I love intertextualism. Yeah, I'm an intertextualist. I am. But I think, because I'm always concerned about elitism in my own literary mind, I always wonder about how do these texts, can they do what they're supposed to do without you knowing it? And I'm sorry for the long preamble here, but I ask this of things that I read on a regular basis. I won't belabor this, but I just read a novel written by a Black British writer. It's called Honey. It's a wonderful novel. Well, not wonderful. It's about a psychopath, but it's still an incredible novel. But it has all of these references and allusions to different, like, you know, Black critical theories. And I just wonder, like, can a novel exist without you having to look up all of the things? I recently, on the flight back from Costa Rica, I watched the critically acclaimed film Hamnet, which is an incredible film. It really is. But again, the same question, Anne, like, how much about Hamlet do you need to know? How much about Shakespeare's life do you need to know to fully appreciate what's happening in Hamlet? Or can it stand on its own? And I think Jack Gilbert's poem, Failing and Flying, asks some of those same questions. So sorry for the long setup here. Just kind of what's been going through my mind with this particular selection. And I wonder too, Anne, are there other things that we have been reading? I know there are, that have these intertextual pieces built into them. And what's our process and protocol for that as facilitators of this ongoing conversation? Anyway, the poem is called Failing and Flying by Jack Gilbert. Everyone forgets that Icarus also flew. It's the same when love comes to an end or the marriage fails and people say they knew it was a mistake, that everybody said it would never work, that she was old enough to know better. But anything worth doing is worth doing badly. Like being there by that summer ocean on the other side of the island while love was fading out of her. The stars burning so extravagantly those nights that anyone could tell you they would never last. Every morning she was asleep in my bed, like a visitation, the gentleness in her, like antelope standing in the dawn mist. Each afternoon I watched her coming back through the hot stony field after swimming. The sea light behind her in the huge sky on the other side of that. Listened to her while we ate lunch. How can they say the marriage failed? Like the people who came back from province, when it was province, and said it was pretty good, but the food was greasy. I believe Icarus was not failing as he fell, but just coming to the end of his triumph. Failing and Flying by Jack Gilbert.
4: Nicely read.
6: It's hard with poetry. It's hard with poetry. You don't know where to stop and where to start.
4: Yeah, it is.
6: So, a couple of things. The word that always comes to my mind, even when I'm reading this title, is flailing.
4: Yeah.
6: Right?
4: Like, and maybe that's what he's alluding to. I don't know.
6: Every time I read failing and flying, like flailing is on the tip of my tongue. Is that the Icarus influence?
4: I think it's interesting. And I'd love to, like, I don't want to let your initial question, which I know was a bit rhetorical, I don't want to let that go, because I think part of what makes a poem or a story or a piece of the nature of the ones that we've been selecting, mm-hmm. part of what makes them really work mm-hmm. is because you can enter them in so many different ways, right? Mm-hmm. So somebody who understands every reference in something mm-hmm. may enter a piece of literature at this level, but good literature lets you go here and here and here. It lets you come in from all these different places mm-hmm. and it touches you in a different way, right? So I think what's so interesting about this one, flailing is a little bit how you feel when you're trying to make heads or tails out of it, right? Because it's both hopeful and wishful, and it's also kind of sad.
6: It's definitely sad. Like my interpretation of this is I want to pull it out of the romantic kind of carve out that's here and think a little bit more about that myth of Icarus and like what are some of the takeaways from that. Because I love a text that tries to defamiliarize our interpretation of another text. Yes. Right? And so I'm one of those people who I'm familiar with the myth of Icarus, and I always process it as, oh yeah, he flew too close to the sun, too ambitious, and that's why he failed.
4: But that's what we were taught in school,
6: right? And that's how myths work, by the way. You may not remember the particulars of a myth, but you're going to have a takeaway. You're going to have the parables you pull out from it. That's how they're designed, for you to have whatever the lesson is. And the lesson of Icarus is like, don't be too bold. Don't be too ambitious. If you get too close to the sun, your wings will catch on fire. You'll die. But this poem is saying there's another way to read that. And merely it's offering up multiple ways of reading that mythology. Right? That's why I come to the question of whether or not you need to know all that, or do you need to know the story of Icarus to appreciate this piece? And I love what your response is, which is, if you come to it and like you look up Icarus and read it that way, that's cool. But the poem should ultimately also stand on its own with multiple points of entry for any reader that's engaging it. Is that fair? Dr. Smith, on your response there?
4: Exactly. I think that's what makes it literature or good literature. You know, it stands the test of time, because what we know is not what our children know, and it's certainly not what our grandparents knew, right? But yet, and obviously this wasn't written when our grandparents were reading poems, but there are some mm-hmm. that are quite old, right?
6: Mm-hmm. Mm-hmm. Mm-hmm. I'll remind folks that our phone lines are open at 215-634-8065. That's 215-634-8065. Joseph from Florida says, hi, Dr. Ann Smith. I love Icarus. I'm learning to appreciate poetry more and more via evening stories. Joe, I'll tell you a little secret. Ann and I are also learning to appreciate, because we're not, as literary people, we're not really like poetry people. We're not experts in poetry, but I'm learning to appreciate it more, one, because of how dense poetry is, right? It's really, there's a lot packed into the words of it. And also, if it's unclear to you all, I think poetry is also, it's a very, because of how short it is, they can be good texts for us to do this segment. We are doing radio here, so.
4: But we're also learning from you, Joseph, and from everybody else who calls in with your thoughts and your reactions, because they're all different, right? Mm-hmm, and mm-hmm. The beauty of the poem is that it invites us to each bring our own personal experiences into its interpretation.
6: Mm-hmm, mm-hmm. Ms. Joanne says, life has trials. It's probably not meant for us to always succeed, or we would never learn. It's okay to fail. I love that, Ms. Joanne. A couple things I'll say about as someone who has experienced extreme failure in his life, I would say that it's very easy for us to say that it's okay to fail, but I think when people fail, they don't feel that way at all. Like, that's the thing. They don't feel like it's okay, and there are not enough people, Ms. Joanne, I think, who step up and say, hey, it is okay. But yeah, life is always filled with trials. And yes, you know, I say something on this program a lot, and in Young Mighty Journal, remember this, because, you know, we talk sports, even though we know it's not a sports show. And I always talk about how you have to learn how to lose, right? Mm-hmm. Like, everyone's going to lose.
5: Yeah, absolutely. Right? And like losing just builds character too.
6: It should.
5: It does, yeah.
6: It should build character, but I think you have to learn that. I don't think it does it automatically, because I think automatically we just want to sulk and say, hey, Icarus failed. I don't think we automatically go to the Icarus myth and say, hey, he got pretty damn close to the sun. Incredible. Joseph said, where's Miss
4: James, what do you make of the line, anything worth doing is worth doing badly?
6: So for me, that is speaking to me as a writer. It really, really is, because, you know, I always feel like I'm never fully tapping into my creative potential, right? Like I just always feel like I'm not, my creative output and my creative engagement, like the things that I could be doing with my talents, I'm never maximizing that. And so I want to figure that out, right? And so, but that to me is if you're trying to learn how to be a better writer, or be a better artist, be a better painter, be a better whatever, that's the mentality you have to have. Because and you know this, because you're a writer and you're working on a significant book project right now, that you have to go into a writing process with what Anne Lamott refers to as the S word first drafts. Like, you have to be prepared, just put the crap on the page, and then understand that the process is about how you work on it from there. I mean, I'll give you a little secret to some of my writing, is that I used to, and I know this is stupid, but I used to try to write in like what the linear, like this is what I'm trying to do a linear, and that is probably not the best way, at least for me to write. Now I want the ideas on the page, and I will cut and paste and move them around in the actual, what is the harder work of writing, which is editing and revising. And so that be prepared to do it badly means you got to just get it out and you can make it better. And that goes for painters, singers, you know, it goes for any craft. You get the raw stuff out and then you kind of mold it and shape it. Now the tough question here is, I don't know how well that translates into love and love lost and the devastation of a romance, which, again, the poem is tricky, right? Because it'll make you think, hey, let's talk about Icarus, and, you know, things can go bad and you got to keep trying. But the poet here is heartbroken by how I am interpreting this, as he kind of taking for granted what the everyday quotidian routine is of a marriage, right? And I feel that too. Like, I know that I've been married for a long time, but I do think you have to find the ways to appreciate that. There are ways to really appreciate that if you're looking for it. But this person's relationship has failed, And so there's some deep sadness in that. Dr. Smith, we have Miss Sadie from Philadelphia on the line. Miss Sadie, welcome to our evening stories segment for May of this year. You're on with myself and Dr. Ann Smith.
7: Good evening.
6: Good evening.
7: How are you both?
6: Doing well. Doing well.
7: Great.
4: Good. Glad to hear your voice.
7: I have got so much paperwork in front of me, and it all has to do with this particular poem. I would have said writing, but it's been designated a poem, so that's how I have to talk about it. I've been on a literacy journey because of this poem. I started, I read it, okay. I didn't try to figure anything else about it other than, is this a poem? Oh, it's not really like poems that I'm used to reading or have read. So I'm like, okay, there's probably something in here that I should look for that's going to mean something, you know, to me. I read it quite a few times. Maybe I was looking too hard, trying to figure something out. So I'm thinking, you know, went to the part about Icarus and all that happened there, and then really started my journey. I went into Greek mythology. I went into so many different areas that took me so many different places, all based around poetry. The main thing was I was trying to discover poetry as I was taught in high school, not necessarily college. And there's only one poem, and we had to read quite a few in English class. I remember the beginning of the one by, I believe it was Henry Wadsworth Longfellow. How do I love thee? Let me count the ways. I love you to the death. And then I couldn't remember anymore. I said to myself, I'm not going to look it up, because I was so immersed in all of this other stuff that I was reading. And it still, I still came to, I don't know, the question, what truly makes a poem? I've read that it has a lot to do with your life experiences and where you are, you know, in the life cycle. And to me, some were just stories I could relate to. I'll call it a story or a narrative. And others were poems that I really felt and dug in deep on. So I said, I'm not going to need a therapist. I'm not going to try and figure out all that I've been reading, but I'm still a little, I'm confused, I guess you might say, on exactly, if there is an exact art to this, are we supposed to get derived from the author as a poem, as poetry?
6: A question about genre. Thank you for the call and the deep thinking here, Miss Sadie. Dr. Smith, I don't know if you want to wait. My answer would probably take more time than we have before we have to take our first break. I do want to talk about genre a little bit here. I think that's a very important question that Miss Sadie's asking around genre and what makes this a poem or not. And I think it gets at the heart of why Evening Stories has a lot of different genres in it. We do different genres in the Evening Stories segment. But first, quick thoughts, Dr. Smith, on Miss Sadie's meditation.
4: Well, so not official thoughts, but impressions. And I think that if I think emotionally about what makes a poem, which I think is the fundamental question, what makes a poem, there's, it's almost, I think of it as like a fragment or an impression or something that is a snapshot where you're almost, I think of it like peeking into a window and seeing something that you have to sort of try to fill in the blanks yourself to try to understand. And it's short, although some poems are not short. And there are different kinds of poems, right? Like there are some that tell very specific stories and some that just are evocative of a feeling. But there's something about that evocation of an impression that to me is what a poem is about. But again, I'm not a student of poetry. So I don't know. I'd love to hear your thoughts, even if it's after the break, James, because from a genre perspective, there are so many kinds, right?
6: Yeah, there's so much. And so I think it's safe to say that my favorite form of poetry is lyrical poetry. It's the lyrics of rap music and hip hop culture. That's my favorite. Like Miss Sadie is quoting Longfellow. I couldn't quote Longfellow, but I could quote you some lines from some of my favorite lyrical poets. And I think part of what the question that Miss Sadie's asking that I will try to come right to after the break is about the genre of poetry and how we are reared to think that poetry rhymes, right? The that there has to be a rhyme scheme. And I think that's really important here for a lot of different reasons. One,

0: the genre of poetry in the 20th and 21st century. And I am a contemporary guy. I'm not as interested in like Wadsworth and Longfellow or Shakespeare and those. I'm not as interested in those folks as I am in contemporary poets or contemporary poetry. But much of it has gotten away from schemes in verse. And I think there's a reason for that. I think there's like some very specific reasons for that. But also, it's a weird place to be in because my favorite forms of poetry do have very specific rhyme schemes. In fact, sometimes very complicated rhyme schemes. And so I think there's good questions to ask here about genre. We got to take a quick break. 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We are in our May installment of Evening Stories. I'm on with Dr. Ann Smith from Reflection Point. We are exploring and examining a poem by Jack Gilbert. It's called Failing and Flying. We'll have more of the segment, this Evening Story segment, right after this commercial break.
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2: Here is your extended weather forecast for the Philadelphia area. We've got showers likely tonight. Otherwise, cloudy skies. Overnight lows into the low 50s in the city, dipping into the upper 40s in some of the suburbs. For tomorrow, it's a mostly cloudy day. Once again, cool. Highs only reaching the low 60s, but feeling even colder because winds will gust as high as 20 miles per hour. Rain in the forecast on Saturday. Highs only reaching the mid-50s. On Sunday, we've got showers likely. Highs reaching the mid to upper 60s. Memorial Day Monday, we've got a chance of rain, otherwise clouds with highs up around 70. And then Tuesday, mostly cloudy skies, high temperatures reaching the upper 70s. I'm Jason Lee with Philadelphia.
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3: Heads up, we've had a crash on 95 southbound. It's crawling between Street Road and Woodhaven. The left lane's blocked. Further south, 95 heavy Cotman to the Betsy Ross and Bartram to the Commodore Barry. North of 95, barely moving Neiman's Road to the Commodore Barry with a crash in the right lane. And then jammed up from the Platte Bridge all the way up to Bridge Street. Schuylkill eastbound jam, Blue Route to Belmont and Recovery Drive to Vine. Westbound jam, University to Vine and Boulevard to Belmont. Liar to tell a total truck.
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7: 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Today we're discussing a mesmerizing poem by Jack Gilbert called Failing and Flying. And I really don't want to get too much in the weeds on this, so please let me know if I'm going too literary here. But so this poem is written in what is referred to technically as free verse, which is poetry that doesn't have meter. There's no fixed rhyme scheme. The weird thing about free verse is that allegedly it's supposed to rely on like how you talk naturally. And you're supposed to, and what the lineation or how they break the lines up, but I find even that to be a very subjective thing when it comes to reading the poetry aloud. I am learning, oh, by the way, folks, I learn a lot by reading out loud to you all, because who reads out loud anymore? Like that, you know what I mean? No one does it anymore, and so I'm actually learning when I'm reading stuff out loud. I don't know if the patterns of free verse poetry that we've shared here with Evening Stories has been quote unquote natural. But I'm glad that Miss Sadie asks the question, right? Like, how do you know it's a poem when it doesn't rhyme or doesn't have a meter or any of those things? Miss Sadie, there are a whole body of poems that are written in quote-unquote free verse. Now, free verse has been around for a long time, but the way that I interpret it in contemporary culture and why it's the most, I think now, and Ann, you tell me if I'm wrong here, but I think it's the more common way to write poetry now. Like it's not common for poets to necessarily write poems that rhyme. Some do, but most don't. Most are using some variation of free verse. You'll see some folks use blank verse, which has meter to it. Has some. It might be more like traditional poetry, but it doesn't have to rhyme. But free verse is like all bets are off. But I'll tell you what Sonia Sanchez told poets, emerging poets in my grad school class, was she was like, hey, you can write in free verse, but you got to make sure you understand the sonnet, the haiku. You got to make sure you understand blank verse. You got to make sure you understand iambic pentameter. In order to free your verse from those strictures and all those limitations, the rhyme scheme and all that, you got to know all that in order to do that. And that is, to me, I think, part of why this has become a little bit more popular, because people, writers, they learn on rhyme scheme, learn on Shakespearean sonnets, and they kind of want to break away from that. The other piece, and this is, again, getting too much into the weeds, but I'm like a structuralist, right? So, like, I like to read things with structure, and I like to read things that I can figure out easily, like, oh, I know how the inner workings of it are. But In the world of like literature and writers, the 20th century brought around this moment where people wanted to break away from structures, and particularly structures in writing. And that has stuck for a while, and that's why everyone writes in free verse or has been writing in free verse. Like, it's not that they don't know those rhyme schemes and know all that stuff about poetry, but they've drifted away from it now. The reason why all of that conversation that Miss Sadie, I think, is bringing into it is it matters is because I think that it is really important that the poem is doing a certain piece of work here about a myth that we normally interpret as failure. The poem is saying there might be another way of interpreting that, and I love that. And so free verse is another way of interpreting how poetry can be done. It just so happens to be a popular way to do it. One other piece, and I promise I'll be quiet.
8: I was just going to say that point is really powerful, because I think that to the extent that free verse is freeing itself from the structures of more traditional, older forms of poetry. Mm-hmm. This poem is freeing up certain ideas from a more traditional, older interpretation of those very ideas.
7: Yeah.
8: And so it might actually be that this poem with a rhyme could sound like Dr. Seuss, right? Like it might not do
7: what it's doing,
8: what it's done to us, right?
7: It is a meta poem in that way, right? Mm-hmm. It's a poem about poems and about how you write poems and whether or not you have illusions and what poems are supposed to do and all the things. And so people are like, Miss Sadie is deep on Facebook. They're like, Miss Sadie is deep. Yes, folks, Miss Sadie is deep. She read the text and read the text to inform herself about the text she read. Sinque says, Jack Gilbert had a chance at love and failed, but let's suppose what happened if he never tried? Exactly, right? He may not even have the knowledge of what love could have been. The failure does not invalidate the effort.
8: Better to have loved and lost than never loved at all, right?
7: There's something to it, no matter how much pain comes along with that. But for me also here, a poet, not a poem necessarily, but a poet has to function as like a point of consciousness for the community of readers, right? And this goes back to Anne's point about like the snapshot or like the fragment. Like, I'm looking for a point of consciousness. It could just be one little point, one little perspective to open up the aperture, to use Anne's language, about what we can talk about and what we can think about any one particular text, if you will. Yeah, no.
8: You know, there's something very sad embedded in this poem, though, that I keep coming back to. In the very last line, that Icarus was not failing as he fell, but just coming to the end of his triumph, which suggests that all triumphs have an end.
7: They absolutely do. I mean, they do. I mean, we want some triumphs to end more quickly than others, but yeah, they do. Also, I mean, Icarus actually flew, right? And that's like the purest poetic metaphor for aspiration is a human being flying, right? Like Miss Sadie, if you're looking for like the traditional poetic anchors in the poem, it's that this poem is asking us to revert to our sense about hope and aspiration being attached to flying. It doesn't say anything about when you come down or when you burn out or anything like that. It's flight itself that is hope here. I don't understand the lines about like the people who came back from province when it was province and said it was pretty, but the food was greasy. I didn't look up province or look up.
8: Well, Provence is in France, Provence, right? Like it's a section of France, but the food isn't greasy. And so I don't quite follow where he was, you know, going from that maybe he's getting it, you know, people are looking for a whole experience and they come back from something that they say is beautiful, but now they say, but then this was wrong and this was wrong and this was wrong, you know? So I don't know, there may be another triumph and failure sort of metaphor, but he lost me on that one too.
7: Yeah, I mean, so I didn't even know how to pronounce it, right? Much less know that Provence was a reference to someplace in France. And my question at the top maintains, do we need to know those things?
8: Know that, right? Yeah.
7: To appreciate the potential or the power of the poem. I see some other comments are coming in. Ms. Joanne says, I think poetry can mean what jumps out for you, what you decide is significant. Everyone and their experiences are different.
8: I agree.
7: Yeah, I do. Yes, I agree as well. I do want to like make sure I understand. I know whatever the deeper meanings are of things. That's just the scholar in me. I also want to make sure that the experience of a text can be that experience for someone who doesn't want to do what Miss Sadie did. I want the poem to work for the people who didn't look everything up to try to figure it out. Respect for the people who do that, but I think the poem has to still work even if you don't do the work of trying to figure out every reference in the poem.
8: Do you think it doesn't?
7: I think that knowing about Icarus, knowing how to pronounce Provence, knowing that it's it, because now think of this as the point of consciousness argument, right? Now I do have a deeper understanding of maybe what's going on here, because Provence, when it was still Provence, might be a version of Provence that's more ideal before tourism took it over, or before capitalism took it over, or before, you know what I mean? Like there's nostalgia built into that that I couldn't, I didn't, I guess I could get some layer of that, but not without knowing, you know, what other things might be at play there. I also believe that one of the big payoffs for me is how it changes my interpretation of the Icarus mythology and opens up the idea that we may have alternative interpretations for lots of myths that operate in our world. So I want those payoffs. I just don't want them to be required for the reading of it.
8: Yeah. No, that's fair. That's fair.
7: You know, we still have a few minutes left here. Any phone lines are still open, folks. We'll take one or two more at 215-634-8065. That's 215-634-8065, or toll free at 1-866-361-0900. I'm sorry if I'm missing some comments, folks. I can't see them all. Someone said, I don't know, that fear of being perfect can paralyze creativity. Fear of being perfect. And you're a writer. Talk about that a little bit. How can fear fear of being perfect impede your process?
8: Well, it impedes your process because you never put the word on the page for fear that it's not going to be the best possible version of itself, right? And I think that's what he gets at when he's saying anything worth doing is worth doing badly, to your point, that trying and failing is better than not trying, because then there is no success. At least you have a chance at success. You have a chance at getting something done. You have a chance at flying if you try, but if you stick with your feet on the ground, you won't get a chance.
7: Yeah, I think the logical question, though, is that still the same when it comes to love and your heart and things of and matters that are really personal? I get it on the professional side. I get it on the professional side, especially in the arts. I just don't know how you make. You're not going to be born some incredible artist. The difference between you and most great artists is that they spend an inordinate amount of time on their art. Like I try to tell my students this all the time. They don't believe me, Ann. They don't believe me. But I'm like, hey, the only difference between me as a writer or me as somebody who can stand in this class and talk to you about literature is the amount of time I've spent reading and talking about the literature and writing about it. That's it.
8: But so why do you struggle with the love piece of it, the relationship part, right?
7: The stakes feel higher to me in that, right?
8: Yeah, no, that makes sense. Although I think we know that there are many, many, many relationships that come to an end in some way or another. And they come to an end because they, you know, parties go awry, or they come to an end because of some tragedy. But I think, you know, we put the same kind of effort, we take risks when we make ourselves vulnerable to another person, when we put somebody before ourselves. In many ways, the creative risk is very similar to the risk of risk of what happens when you're showing love, right?
7: Yeah, the fear of failure and rejection can be overwhelming.
8: In both
7: ways. I think I just also know I've known people who have had bad endings to relationships, and how they or whether or not they enter into additional relationships has been irrevocably changed by that one piece. They're not taking the advice of failing and flying here.
8: No, and I think that line about, you know, people say they knew it was a mistake, that everybody said it would never work. You hear that all the time, right? That is so ubiquitous, and yet how presumptuous that is to say, oh, well, you know, you made a stupid decision, and that's why your relationship failed. They made a stupid decision, and that's why your relationship failed. I mean, that's just unfair. And so I think he's railing a little bit at that too.
7: This is so important. And I know we're going to get comments around this after we have to get off air, of course, but this is so important. This piece is so important here, because this is also how you know it's a poem. Because what the poet can do is they can take something that's cliche, like people saying, oh, I knew it would never work out, and completely blow it up. Mm-hmm. Right? Like, how the and hell do they? Yes.
8: Yeah.
7: There's poetry in making a cliche not cliche. Or there's poetry in taking the power out of that cliche. Like, what are they talking about here? What are the people who condemn this or acted like they knew it was going to end from the beginning? First of all, are they even telling the truth? Right? You know, and then secondly, how do they know? Right? It's I love that piece to defang that kind of commentary, or the people who feel so much comfortable betting on failure than believing in possibility, right?
8: But don't we as a society in some ways bet on failure? I mean, you know, we only read articles that are about something horrible that happened to somebody. We're not interested in what's good and rosy and positive.
7: It's why there's no real redemption here, right? Because everyone loves the fall. Everyone loves to talk about it and talk about the failure and the fall. When there's any, even a little bit of redemption, it doesn't catch anyone's eyes.
8: Yeah, yeah. And Icarus is an I told you so story. The marriage in this poem is a bit of an I told you so story. And maybe what he's really getting at is I told you so isn't the right response to anything.
7: It is not. It is not. Mm-hmm. First of all, it's not. There's no empathy in it. Right, mm-hmm. And there's nothing constructive about it because it doesn't lead to moving forward. Again, that's the poetry of that's part of the poetry of the piece. I mean, there's other things here. There's some great metaphors and similes here. I love the every morning when she was asleep in my bed, like a visitation. That's a beautiful. I guess that's a simile. The gentleness in her, like antelope standing in the dawn. Miss, I mean, there's some beautiful imagery in here, and that
8: it's not every guy who can call the woman he loves an antelope
7: and get away with it, and get away with it, yeah. But you can picture that in your mind, right? The imagery mm-hmm. of that is part of the poetry of the piece. So it's whether we identify it as a poem or not is a great question to ask, and I love trying to figure out how you answer that question. There's some pretty poetic things here. In Jack Gilbert's Failing and Flying.
8: You know, I think the last piece is he calls it failing and flying, not flying and failing.
7: Right. How about that? The order mm-hmm. is important, huh? Hmm.
8: Yeah. Hmm. Well, certainly the emphasis suggests.
7: Hmm. Hmm. Yeah, that there's something after you fail. How about that?
8: Yeah.
7: Oh, we're over time. Dr. Ann Smith, thanks so much, as always, here for joining us for this Evening Stories segment. The poem is called Failing and Flying by Jack Gilbert. And did we get it? When was this published? I don't know if it matters, but does it matter when this was published?
8: Yeah, that's a good question. I don't know when it was published. I know he passed away in 2012, so mm-hmm. it would be obviously before that.
7: Mm-hmm.
8: So...
7: Yeah, it feels very contemporary to me, so I'm not surprised by that at all.
8: Another hallmark of a good piece of literature.
7: Yeah, for sure. Mm-hmm. Dr. Smith, thank you so much for joining us here for Evening thank Stories. You. Once again, look forward to our next collaboration next month.
8: Yep, it's a pleasure as always.
7: Awesome. 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We got a little bit more Evening Words coming up right after this commercial break.
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7: 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I knew that the comments were going to keep coming in. Let me get a couple of them. Miss Cynthia says, everything is left to one's perception and one's interpretation. To me, he's saying even the best is flawed. The better to have loved and lost comment came to mind for me, too. The imagery is poetic in my head. I love that, Miss Cynthia. Joseph says, have a great Memorial Day, everybody, and stay safe. I know that's right. Great poem. Great dialogue. I agree. Still processing it a little bit and thinking about it, but we do have a little bit of breaking news I want to share here. First, for the world of motor vehicle racing, two-time NASCAR champion Kyle Busch has died at 41, according to reports and officials from NASCAR. Kyle Busch, a two-time Cup Series champion, won more races than anyone across NASCAR's three national series, has died at 41. The Busch family, Richard Childress Racing, and NASCAR have issued a joint statement saying that Busch died after being hospitalized. No cause of death has been provided as of yet. He was taken to the hospital yesterday for a quote-unquote severe illness and has passed on at the very young age of 41. In local news, the mayor's Office of Communications has released a press release saying the following: Mayor Parker signs executive order declaring Ona Judge Day on May 21st. Give it up for Ona Judge Day. It's official here now in the city of Philadelphia. Yep.
17: Here we go.
7: That's beautiful.
17: Yes.
7: That's beautiful. Shout out to attorney Michael Cord. Shout out to Ronnie Pulaski, who wrote about it for the Philadelphia Magazine and got the petition rolling. And shout out to attorney Carl Singley of the Ona Judge Coalition and everybody affiliated with and supporting the Avenging the Ancestors Coalition. This is a huge victory for the history of black folks in this city, that Mayor Parker has put in an executive order declaring May 21st as Ona Judge Day. Incredible stuff here. A nice long press release here that we can't totally get into, but I definitely do appreciate that that news. Miss Cynthia, one of the things that I was trying to work through in processing Miss Sadie's comments about failing and flying is to show you all, share with you all a little bit about how how the reading process can work for me as I try to identify the different elements of a text. And I do this with regular stories as well, with essays as well, that either stand out for me or are compelling for me and that I think about wanting to go back to. And there are the images. Some of the images that we talked about certainly are that for me. But I am stuck on the Icarus piece just a little bit, only because I feel like it's such a big myth that nobody ever really.

0: founder of the African American Chamber of Commerce, and I've been running it since we formed it. This is our 36th year of celebrating Father's Day and Father's Vow. We committed to the city of Philadelphia. Sometimes struggles take a time for it to really to see the end results of it. So we have to back up and really challenge ourselves to continue to put our agenda back on the front burner like it was before. So some folks are saying boycott the celebration of 250. We have to make sure that we're not forgotten in the celebration of America. We have to be honest and let people know that we still have major issues in this country. My position personally, you have to serve. Leon Sullivan was one of my mentors. I had the opportunity to meet my hero in person. That was Nelson Mandela. He was my hero then, he's still my hero now. The young leadership is emerging. I know that it's time for me to pass the baton on to the next generation. I'm recognized now as an elder. I have to work with young folks, which I'm dedicated to doing, and educating them on our history if they don't know it, but supporting them. I believe I'm in a revolutionary part of the movement now to change the mindset of our people.
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live from historic Leimert Park in Los Angeles, California. I'm Tavish Smiley, and I'm so glad to see you and me. 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Another great show on tap for you today. In our second hour, two conversations up. First, the primaries continue in Michigan. They head to the polls on August the 4th. A conversation today with U.S. Senate candidate Dr. Abdul El Sayed, one of the front runners in that hotly contested Senate race. He's been endorsed by Bernie Sanders, and so we'll talk to Dr. Abdul.

0: else I had on the top side of our two. On the B side of our two, a conversation with the Democratic frontrunner to replace Gavin Newsom as California governor, Javier Becerra, former congressman, former California attorney general, and former secretary of HHS in the Biden cabinet. We'll talk to Javier Becerra on the backside today of our two. In our third hour, how to build healthy relationships without losing yourself in the process. Should be an insightful and spirited conversation with relationship coach and author and radio host Zoe Williams. And we'll also be joined by spiritual advisor Precious McGill. We'll do relationships today. Maybe I'll learn some in the third and final hour of today's show. But let's kick this show off today with one of our favorite guests, bestselling author, podcast host, and justice correspondent for The Nation magazine. He's back, Ellie Mustaw. Ellie, how are you, sir?
1: Hi, Tavis. How are you? Thanks for having me.
0: Man, if I complained, I'd be an ingrate. Always honored to be in conversation with you. Thank you for the time. Let me just jump right in, make the most of this hour. And there's a lot to cover with Ellie Mustaw in this first hour. I start with this because it is the breaking news of the moment. We've been talking for some time now about this DNC, that is autopsy, that we were told some time ago would be coming in the next number of weeks. Ellie was born at night, but not last night. The same is true for me. So no surprise at all that they released it out of nowhere today because you want this stuff to die over Memorial Day weekend. So I ain't mad at the DNC. They about as slick as sandpaper, but they got it out. And so we'll see how quickly it dies. But there are some headlines in this DNC autopsy about the Harris-Walz race where they raised billions of dollars and lost and still ended up in debt. Let me just take a couple of minutes here to top line some of what's in this autopsy just out literally moments ago, and then we'll let Ellie respond. And again, a great deal more to cover in this hour regarding the Supreme Court and just a litany of things. Whenever you get Ellie Mustaw here, you want to put him to work. I'm going to work this Negro today. I got a lot to talk to Ellie about. But here's the top line of this DNC report. So just give me a second here, Ellie. We had Ashley Etienne, Washington insider, on this program a week or two ago, who had seen this and gave us an insider view of it, an exclusive, frankly. And she told us then that there was a lot in this report about the money, where all this money went. And indeed, Ashley Etienne was right. This does not really surprise me, but again, it underscores that when you listen to this program and I bring you information, I do my best to make sure that what I'm telling you, what the guests are telling you, is as real as rain. And Ashley was on point. So listen to this very carefully. Across the entire federal candidate ecosystem, the top 30 Democratic payees received $1.9 billion. 30 people, 30 companies, received $1.9, almost $2 billion, representing a staggering 66.3% of all Democratic campaign expenses. All the money went to 30 white consultants. $2 billion. Now, why does that matter? It matters, number two, because what they are essentially doing, the Democratic Party, is taking your money, taking grassroots contributions, but giving it to these media oligarchs. How many times did you, during the campaign, receive, I received it, I got sick of them. I said the other day on this program, my two least favorite words these days are chip in. Can you chip in $5? Can you chip in $10? Can you chip in? Stop asking me, no, Negro, I ain't chipping in nothing else. But all of those small dollar donations that you were chipping in, this grassroots money they raised to the tune of $2 or $3 billion, they took that money and gave it to 30 white folk. These consultants, $2 billion. Don't ask me how much of that money, how little of that money went to black folk. Well, you ain't got to ask me. I'll tell you. Less than 0.1%. Less than 1% of the money went to black consultants. And yet we are the base, the most loyal base of the Democratic Party. So there's the money piece. I could go on and on and on. But let me just put a pin in that for now. Give you two or three other things right quick and jump straight to Ellie Mustaw. The steepest losses in this campaign, Harris-Walz campaign, no surprise here, wait for it. Steepest losses, young men, specifically young black men, more specifically young Latino men. The steepest losses in this last round for the White House was among black men and Latino men. Black men even more so than Latino men. There were minimal education gaps. Let me break that down. While white voters exhibited significant polarization based on education levels across all political contests, black voters demonstrated minimal educational divides in their voting patterns. In other words, this underscores what we already know, that we've always had the Democratic Party's back. Even when Republicans ignore us and Democrats take us for granted, Negroes still coalesced. We circled the wagons, never mind educational levels. For those of us who showed up, we showed up for the Democrats. Let me stop there. There's a great deal more here, and I'm just, the report's just out. I'm trying to drill down on it myself. I may come back to this with Ellie a little bit later once I get a chance to speed read some more. Again, I've got 3 hours to sort of delve into this, but there are two or three takeaways right there. They lost major ground with black voters, specifically black men. All this money went to consultants, the money that they raised from you. And they had a number of blind spots in other spaces, again, that I may get to a little bit later. Just a quick top line of what is out in this report. I can assure you that in the hours and days to come, there'll be all kinds of people unpacking what's in this. I'll learn more. Ellie will learn more. You will learn more. But I think there's enough already that I've laid out here for us to get started with our assessment of how the Democrats just lost their way in this last campaign. You're listening to the Justice Correspondent for The Nation Magazine, Ellie Mastall on Tavis Smiley.
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8: Smiley.
9: You are indeed with the Justice Correspondent for the Nation Magazine, podcast host, best-selling author, Ellie Mastal. One other quick note from this autopsy report just out literally in the last hour from the DNC about what happened, or what didn't happen, as it were, in this Harris-Walz campaign. Again, no surprise here. We were talking earlier, Ellie, about these blind spots, these accountability blind spots. So it turns out that although they raised billions of dollars, most of that money was poured directly into media expenditures. They bought media everywhere. But get this, only $150 million was invested in direct voter contact. In other words, they deprioritize a significant real grassroots field game. No real outreach to voters directly, but all the money's poured into media, and that's why these consultants got so rich, because they take a commission on the buys that they make for the Democratic Party. And so there was no real effort to reach out to everyday people. It's just more ads, more ads, more ads. And we all know, how many ads can you watch? I mean, they're, you know, you just one after the other during campaign season. I digress for now. Ellie, your opening thoughts about what we're learning in real time from this DNC autopsy report, and we will jump from there, sir.
10: Yeah, first of all, Tavis, can we just say how ridiculous it is that the party essentially needs an autopsy to figure out what happened with the autopsy? that is a level of incompetence that just boggles the mind, that they couldn't even get their own postmortem report out correctly. The thing has errors.
9: Yeah.
10: The thing spells people's names wrong. Like, what are we doing? It's so that's my top line was just, oh my God, the incompetence.
9: Yeah.
10: Beyond that, I kind of hit upon the things that the autopsy did not point out.
9: Yeah.
10: And for me, the number one issue was Gaza, which the autopsy just didn't even mention.
9: That's correct.
10: 192, I think, page report, and they just didn't even mention Gaza and what effect that may or may not have had on the electoral outcomes. So even so you can imagine, like, think about like an actual like criminal autopsy. You are looking at a dead body. You are trying to find the cause of death. There's a hole in the patient's chest, and you're like, anyway. Probably the hair, like that's what they said. Like, do they think that we're stupid? So the lack of mention of Gaza just jumped up off the page to me. As you pointed out, 30 white consultants taking most of the money. Not any black consultants. While we're running an entire black candidate. Oh, by the way, right? We're running a black candidate, and you give all the money to the white consultants to tell the black candidate how to behave. Like, that's a choice, ain't it, DNC? but I think at 30,000 feet, what you see is a party that has money. And that is actually, if you're, you know, old like me, that's shocking. As a Democrat, like, we got money. We have funds. We are just criminally misusing those funds. And part of it is the timing. And the autopsy, I think, does talk about this in a somewhat useful way, talking about how all the Democrats basically hoard their money until the very end of the process and then do this kind of media blitz. That's a very, like, old school 1980s way of campaigning. As opposed to spreading that money out over the long term, over the course of the campaign, and as you already pointed out, not just using it on a TV blitz, on a radio blitz, but getting in there in the trenches, in on the grassroots, and in social media. We do not have, and people like me were talking about this throughout the campaign. We were getting dog walked on social media by the Republicans in Spanish. That was when I realized, that's when I really first felt like things were going awry, is when you turned on Spanish language radio in Miami. I'm Haitian, so I sometimes listen to these stations, right? Yeah. When you turned on a radio in Miami targeting Dominicans, it was all Republican messaging. Democrats were nowhere.
9: Yep.
10: And so then what do you think is going to happen, Latino men? Right? If the Republican Party is targeting Latino men in their native language and the Democrats are not, what do you think is going to happen? When the Harris campaign releases the Platinum Plan for black voters, 10 days before the election? What do you think is going to happen, right? Republicans are in the, there are a very few small number of black Republicans, but they were engaged by the Republican Party throughout the entire process, right? Black Democrats, of which there are many more, especially black male Democrats, they didn't start talking to us until 10 days out. And so what did you think was going to happen? You add that, you add in the lack of a focus, the lack of a reasonable message on Gaza and the genocide abroad. You add in having white consultants getting paid through TV ads as opposed to doing anything useful, and you have the recipe for a defeat, which is exactly what happened.
9: Well, you don't allow a single Palestinian to get to the mic during a 4 or 5 day convention in Chicago, then I'm not surprised, neither is Ellie, that they did not mention Gaza. He underscores it quite nicely. But, you know, none of us should be surprised. Again, if you can't let anybody, not even a single person, get to the podium to address the issue, during your convention, then it's no wonder then that you continue to put your head in the sand about the impact that this had in Michigan and other places. And the data on that postmortem is incontrovertible. But they, again, to Ellie's brilliant point, avoid it in this particular report. To your point about social media, everybody has acknowledged this. Zora Mondami ran a brilliant campaign in New York City. I mean, becoming mayor, of course, there on the social media front. That seems to be the quintessential example of how to do this. Do you think that, you know, they will have learned their lesson this time around, given that they now have an example inside the system, inside the framework of social media for how to do this the right way if they tap into what Mondami did in New York City?
10: Did they learn their lesson? Again, we're talking about an autopsy with spelling errors.
9: Yeah, I got you. Like,
10: it's just harder for me to think that the Democratic Party, as currently constituted, has learned anything, or more to the point, is willing to learn anything. You have to be willing to learn in order to learn, and that's not clear to me that the Democrats are at this point. They still want Trump to do. And then think about the other like top line issue from the autopsy, right? We got to stop focusing on identity politics and start focusing on kitchen table issues. Boy, that sounds like something Mike Johnson would say. That sounds like actually what the Republicans would say, not what the Democrats would say, to even couch the struggle, to couch the rights of people to exist, the rights of people to have political power as mere identity politics, right? Yeah. Now, I understand that different strokes for different folks. Some people are going to care more about the price of eggs than they are about their voting rights. And you've got to be able to speak to those people too. But don't reduce the concerns of a people who are right now facing a reconstruction of Jim Crow. Don't dismiss that as mere identity politics, right? Don't dismiss the concerns of gay and trans people who are right now fighting for their right to exist in Trump's America as mere identity politics. For some people, those are kitchen table issues, whether or not they are allowed to exist, whether or not they're allowed to have a family, whether or not they're allowed to vote. Those are kitchen table issues for some. You've got to be able to speak to both without disrespecting either. And it's for some reason like that's asking the Democrats to walk and chew gum at the same time. Yep. Like how can we possibly both address legitimate concerns amongst black and brown people in this country while also addressing the price of eggs? Oh, there's no way. What can we do? Like it's the fetus. You talked about the Mondani campaign. I live in New York, not in New York City proper, so I didn't have the opportunity to vote for him. And while he was, rightly lauded for his relentless focus on the economy in New York City, that's a huge part of why he won. He stayed on message with the economy in New York City. He was also a Muslim. And he was running as a Muslim, and he wasn't shying away from being a Muslim, and he wasn't letting people. Despite a, I would say, a targeted campaign against him to paint him as an anti-Semite, which he's not. He fought those. He beat the allegations the entire campaign. Mondani did both. Yeah. At the same time, and that is a big reason why he won. And the Democrats have to do both. Is it hard? Sure. That's what the money's for. To do the hard thing. Yeah, you want to run for office, you got to do some things that are hard. And that's why if you can't do things that are hard in the campaign, how in the hell am I supposed to trust you to do things that are hard once you're actually elected?
9: Yeah. One final question on this, and we'll spend the rest of this hour covering some other issues. I can't wait to hear Ellie's take on this Trump-created white grievance fund and more. But here's the exit question on this. Let me just say right quick, in case you've just tuned in, we're talking about the DNC autopsy report. It is out, and it's everywhere. All you got to do is Google it, and you can read it for yourself. yourself. I'm just giving you some top line data points from this 190 plus page report. But to the extent you care, it is everywhere and you can read it for yourself. It is a public document. Here's the exit question, though. You talked earlier about the black woman who they were running for president. And we talked about how all the money still went to the white people to tell us black people to vote for the black person. But here's the question for me. A few days ago, Kamala publicly stated that she wanted this autopsy report to come out. I'm still trying to figure out what that's about. And I need to read the rest of this report to see what the angle is. I thought then, I said publicly on this radio program then, that there must be some way in which she thinks she's going to be given some cover, you know, another set of issues for why she didn't win that might make her look a little better, might make us see her a little less harshly, given this campaign defeat. I don't know if that still holds up. I got to finish reading this report. But here's my exit question right quick. What complicity does Kamala Harris have in this? I mean, we can talk about this report till the cows come home, but at the end of the day, the buck stops with you. At the end of the day, you are the nominee. We ain't going to talk about how late you got the baton. The point is, you are the nominee. You have some agency. You have some say-so. Otherwise, I have to believe that you're a puppet. And I know Kamala doesn't want me to believe she's a puppet. So what complicity does Kamala Harris have in what we're reading now in this DNC autopsy?
10: She takes some of the blame, obviously. She was the buck stopped with her for the last 1,000 days. It was 1,000 days, right? Last 100 days. It was 100 days. Yep. Like, it wasn't, she didn't have a long time to put her own stamp on the campaign. And I think that history will always consider both sides. She only had 100 days. She did the best that she could. She could have done better. I think that is going to be the story on that. The reason why I think she wanted the report out after I saw it, mm-hmm. was that it was, I thought, appropriately harsh with Biden and his people and his lack of support for the nominee. Mm. And that is something that I think that people like me, who sometimes get invited into, you know, the rooms where it happens, that is something that we've all been talking about, that I think that people at a certain level understand that the Biden campaign was not particularly helpful to Harris. But that is not something that I think the wider public fully has grasped and wrestled with. Mm-hmm. Biden's gotten a very easy ride, I think, in the media, post-mortem wise. And I think this autopsy is harsher with Biden than most people have seen before. And I think that's why she wanted it.
9: I don't think
10: because it's true.
9: Yeah, yeah, I get that. But they didn't get an easy ride in her book. She went in the book, Ellie.
10: Yeah, but that's from her perspective. Like, even I discount that. I mean, like, and even that, I mean, that book, I don't love books from losing candidates that are, because they're fundamentally defensive.
9: Yeah.
10: And the book was defensive. And look, the point of that book to me would have been to explain why she didn't break with Biden on Gaza, yep. Why she didn't break with Biden on, you know, why she goes on The View and gets the softball question from Sonny Hostin. Sonny Hostin was doing her a solid.
9: Yeah.
10: What's the, you know, what's Couldn't the thing that you would change from the Biden administration? Yeah. And when she answers, I can't think of anything, that's a complete fail. That's a complete fail answer. Yep. And the book was basically trying to defend that answer. And so that book is discounted in my mind as an intellectual property. It's a self-defense. It's a self-effacing, self-defense mechanism, that book, and so I don't think that a lot of people took that super seriously. I think people will take the autopsy, such as it is, a little bit more seriously when it comes to Biden's lack of support for that campaign.
9: We shall see. Just getting started with Ellie Mustall on Tavis Smiley.
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0: And the top-rated African-American talk show host in the nation, according to Talkers Magazine. You're tapped in with Tavis Smiley right now. Right now.
9: Yes, I'm reading as fast as I can during these breaks about this report, this autopsy report from the DNC out today. Again, in the days to come, I'm sure we'll get a chance to unpack a bit more about that. But I thank Ellie Mustal, justice correspondent for The Nation Magazine, podcast host, best-selling author. I thank Ellie for at least indulging me in the first half hour of our dialogue to unpack this as best we can, reading as swiftly as we can. Let me pivot now to some other issues I want to cover with Ellie. I love the piece, Ellie, you wrote for The Nation. The headline is amazing. Grievance Reparations Fund, and it will be paid for with your tax dollars. That's his piece about this $1.8 billion fund that Trump has set up through DOJ for his friends. Again, Ellie's piece is called Grievance Reparations Fund, and it will be paid for with your tax dollars. Read it for yourself, but unpack it for me, Ellie Mustal.
10: Yeah, so Trump set up a $1.8 billion fund to allegedly pay back people who have been suffered from the weaponization of the DOJ. And by weaponization of the DOJ, he means the criminals who attacked the Capitol in a failed insurrection that he pardoned. That's who we're talking about, right? And he set up a $1.8 billion fund out of the taxpayers' money, out of the IRS, to pay these people off. There are two, I think, obvious problems, and then like 15 or 20, you know, secondary problems. The first obvious problem to me is the 14th Amendment. Because if you think about it, Tavis, we've literally had a situation in this country in the past where insurrectionists rose up against the government and were stopped and prosecuted. And so the 14th Amendment had to deal with how we were going to deal with those former insurrectionists, with those rebels, if you will. And the 14th Amendment states clearly that no funds or debts or whatever shall be paid to the people who rose up against the government, right? Mm-hmm. Because you can imagine after the Civil War, South Carolina wanted some money, you know? Right, Atlanta wanted some money back to rebuild what Sherman burned. And the federal government was like, nah, son. We're not giving you money. And they put that into the amendment to the Constitution. So this $1.8 billion insurrection fund should be unconstitutional right on the face of the 14th Amendment. That's the first problem. The second, I guess, again, obvious problem here is that, Tavis, you and I, I'm sure, have spent many conversations, have spent many hours talking with white folks about how reparations are impractical and unworkable, but how we can never have reparations for the global crime of slavery. But apparently we can if we're white. Apparently, reparations for white people who have been aggrieved and mistreated are on the table. Todd Blanche, Trump's sock puppet, literally says that the fund is for the Department of Justice to right past wrongs. And I'm like, whoa, the Department of Justice is suddenly interesting in righting past wrongs based on with monetary apologies? Man, I know a whole lot of brothers who would like to have a monetary apology to right past wrongs. And I'm not just talking about reparations at this point. Think about all of the people who have been improperly, illegally prosecuted by state governments, by the government, over the course of years. How many exonerated people are out there now on the streets only because the privately funded nonprofit Innocence Project was able to free them? They don't get no money from the government. Is money on the table now? Because how many people are right now being detained in a warehouse, in a cattle locker by ICE? When they get out, when there's a new president and those people are freed from their concentration camps, they're gonna have some claims for some monetary apologies. Is all of that on the table now? Because if it is, I know a lot of people who also deserve a cut of that $1.8 billion. So the idea that this is money that can only go to white insurrectionists and not everybody else is just not an, if the Supreme Court upholds this, which they probably will because it's a conservative supermajority on the Supreme Court. If the Supreme Court upholds this funds, I argue in the nation that, all right, fine, then we have a precedent for paying back people who have been detained by ICE, paying back people who have been harassed, brutalized, or murdered by ICE, and certainly paying back the descendants of slavery in the Americas.
9: Yeah. Is there any way that this fund gets challenged? And I say that, I saw the story and you saw the story of these Capitol Police officers, at least two of them, who filed a lawsuit rather immediately. I mean, it's just a slap in the face to them. And that's as kind and charitable and generous as I can be on radio. Just a slap in the face of what I'll call it here. But is there any way to stop this slush fund? Or is it like a number of other things that Trump has done? It just seems that, you know, there is no way to rein him in.
10: No, of course there's a way to stop it. Like I said, it's unconstitutional. It's unconstitutional in the face of the 14th Amendment. The lawsuit from Harry Dunn forgetting the other guy. The lawsuit from the two Capitol Police officers, that should succeed. Representatives Jill Neguse and Jamie Raskin have also said that they're going to challenge it,
9: right,
10: using their congressional authority to challenge it. Those should succeed, but like so many issues in our country, whether or not the challenge succeeds comes down to what's to the one square foot of space inside the head of John Roberts and his cabal of Republicans on the Supreme Court. And we have seen time and again, that the Supreme Court decides that Trump is allowed to do whatever he wants.
9: Yep.
10: And that is likely what's going to happen this time. But if we're looking just at the text of the law and the Constitution, this slush fund is unconstitutional, literally on the face of the 14th Amendment.
9: Yep.
10: Those lawsuits should win. But when we get to the Supreme Court, we know how they rule.
9: I heard you loud and clear when you said it was unconstitutional. I'm not deaf. I heard you, and I still wanted to ask whether or not there's a way to stop it. And so I take your point. Let me stay with the DOJ right quick. I do have a couple of questions for Ellie about the Supreme Court. Why would you not? He is the justice correspondent for The Nation magazine. I'm going to pivot to the Supreme Court. Trust me, I got two things I want to ask you about that in a moment. But here is Donald Trump yesterday responding to his DOJ's indictment of Raul Castro in Cuba. They are turning up the heat on Cuba. First Venezuela, then Iran. Pick your country. Now they're messing with tiny little Cuba. Here's Donald Trump talking again yesterday about the indictment now of former President Raul Castro, brother of Fidel Castro.
16: So I was just watching. We have big news on Cuba, as you know, with the indictment of Castro. So a lot of people have suffered very big, very, very at levels that few people would understand. And I think the Cuban population of Miami and certainly beyond Miami, people that came there that were decimated, whose families were ruined, appreciate what the Attorney General just did today and was just doing now. He's just watching it. So we have Cuba on our mind. Very important. Been a lot of problem for a lot of years. And this was a big, I think it was a very big moment for people that, not only Cuban Americans, but people that came from Cuba that want to go back to Cuba, people that want to see their family in Cuba. I think this is a very big day, very important day. They supported me to the nth degree. They supported me at levels that nobody's ever seen before. And so I think it's a very important moment.
9: Yeah, that's enough of that. You got the point. I hate that ambient sound. It makes his audio so horrible every time he stands next to Marine One or on Air Force One, but I can't do anything about that. This is in the realm of the Department of Justice. You heard Trump reference the Attorney General, but can I keep it real for you? Can I keep it real? This ain't got nothing to do with the AG. This is about the Secretary of State. This is Marco Rubio finally getting a chance to run his playbook on Cuba. Put a pin in that for now. More with Ellie Mustal when we come forward on Tavis Smiley.
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9: Tavis Smiley, Ellie Mustal, justice correspondent for The Nation magazine, podcast host, best-selling author, brilliant brother. Love me some Ellie Mustal. Good to have him back on this program. My time is getting tight, Ellie. I know you haven't had, I assume at least you haven't had a chance to read the entire indictment. I certainly have not. Just like we're working our way through this this DNC autopsy. But what can you say? What are your thoughts, at least initially, about the pressure that Donald Trump and Marco Rubio are putting on Cuba every day? Say nothing of the blockade of their oil. It's getting crazy.
10: Well, Tavis, actually, while you've been reading the DNC autopsy, I have been reading the indictment.
9: Okay. Ellie, which one is more fun reading? Which one is more interesting reading?
10: Oh, definitely the DNC autopsy, because there's much more tea in the autopsy than there is in the indictment. Look, with the indictment of Raul Castro, first of all, I need people to remember, we're talking about a 94-year-old man.
9: Yep.
10: All right. And so we have to understand that this is a 94-year-old man who is a foreign national who is not under U.S. jurisdiction, that they are at this point trying to menace Maduro style because it works so well when they invaded a foreign country to kidnap a person. They're like, let's do it again. Let's find a 94-year-old. As usual, Trump never fights his own battles. He never has the courage to fight somebody with his own strength, right? He's always picking on, at this point, and this elder abuse of an indictment is what it is. But here's the thing, and it goes back to something I was trying to say with the White Grievance Reparations Fund. To the extent that Trump is allowed to get away with all that he has gotten away with, what I need Democrats, liberals, and progressives to never forget is that what's good for the goose is also good for the gander. If you look at the specifics of this indictment, they are charging Castro for a crime that he allegedly committed while he was defense minister of Cuba, not even while he was president, while he was defense minister of Cuba, shooting down planes in international waters that he said were a threat to Cuban national security. That's what the indictment says. Now, let me change some of those terms, progressives. Let me change the name Castro to Hegseth. Let me change the shooting down of American planes to shooting down a Venezuelan fisherman. If this is allowed to stand in the international community, that should mean that the next time Pete Hegseth steps his foot outside of the continental United States of America, Interpol grabs him and puts him in the Hague. If that's how we're going to play this, if we're going to say that we have the authority to arrest the 94-year-old defense minister for an action he took two decades ago that shot down some planes in international waters, then we can for sure arrest Pete Hegseth for his war crimes when he shoots down and murders people in international waters. That's how it's got to play. At some point, Democrats, not just in this country, but the world over, have to start playing hardball with these authoritarian fascists. And if they can do this, then that means Hegseth shouldn't be allowed to go west of Stony Brook without risking capture and indictment.
9: And this is why he is the justice correspondent for The Nation magazine. Ain't nobody like him. He knows how to turn a phrase, but it's that analysis that turns me on. Our remaining moments with Eli Mustal. When we come forward, I'll go from the Department of Justice right down the street to the Supreme Court. I got a couple questions in that regard. 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
1: Out here in the middle of all these acres, it can feel like you're the only person on earth. And sometimes that's how it feels when you're going through tough times. Stress builds up. You have trouble sleeping. Maybe your mind is racing and you just don't feel like yourself. So what do? We get help. Lots of people are struggling with their mental health. It's more common than you think. The good news is there are people in our community who are here for us when times are tough. Sometimes just talking to someone can make all the difference in the world so we don't feel so alone. One thing you can do is visit loveyourmindtoday.org for simple steps you can take to find the right solution for you. Whether it's hearing stories about what other people are going through or finding the resources we need to navigate the stresses in our lives. 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
6: District Attorney Krasner, welcome to Evening Words.
7: What we need is people in office who are really going to fight for those who don't have power. Mm-hmm. And that means that it is time for Chairman Brady to step down.
6: Do you think more people need to speak up and speak out about this if they feel the way that you feel?
7: I think they do, and I think they're going to be held accountable by voters if they don't. I've been listening from people, and I won't put their names in it, mm-hmm. who are electeds, mm-hmm. who are players, some mm-hmm. of them long-term players. I've been hearing it for at least a couple of years that they need him to go, that he has to get out. But there are consequences to speaking up. Not everybody is positioned in the same way to take those consequences. I don't mind taking the consequences. I'm in my third term. I'm 65 years old. You know, I've never really shut my mouth, which has been...
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7: 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You know, for better or worse, probably mostly worse, I've never shut up. I don't have a problem saying... I don't have a problem breaking the glass or kicking in the door so everybody else can come through the door. It is necessary for our grandkids. Mm-hmm. It's necessary for our kids. And frankly, if someone who is about serving himself, serving his cronies, doesn't like it, then he can kiss my ass.
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9: Tavis Smiley and Dylan Rodriguez. I got a tight 3 minutes here. Let me start with the big grift. Now we see these Capitol Hill police officers who are just beyond annoyed, as you would be, that these January 6th protesters, who Trump already pardoned, may be able to tap into this cash while they were on their heels. Some lost their lives. They were put upon in a variety of ways. So they have now, these Capitol Police officers, at least two of them, have filed a lawsuit against this slush fund, as it were. Your quick thoughts about that, Dylan? We'll move to the Senate vote on Iran.
30: Yeah, absolutely. So Project 2025 back again. What Project 2025 lays out is the following, quote, "The great challenge confronting a conservative president is the need for aggressive use of the executive branch to return power to the American people," end quote. Okay, sounds like typical conservative language. If we take the first part of our conversation seriously, Tavis, and understand that we are living under a classical version of fascism, then we have to understand that this notion of the American people or the welfare and interests of the American people is therefore reduced to the self-interest delusions and desires of the fascist leader and the fascist regime. So it is not a contradiction to see what is happening here and this kind of grift that's happening with the IRS dropping the audits of Trump and his family is absolutely no surprise. It's formulaic. This is completely predictable.
9: Finally, the Senate voted yesterday to take up a measure to force Donald Trump to end the Iran war. Specifically, the resolution would force him to end hostilities or win authorization from Congress. Finally, they get something across the line. Four Republicans, speaking of the line, crossed the aisle to make this possible. Your thoughts?
30: Yeah, I think what you see here is a tension between the broader interests of U.S. empire, which is deeply concerned about China, and on the other hand, a equally deep political solidarity and coalition between the United States and Israel. So what you see is a competition here between the ideology of a sustainable U.S. imperialism and, on the other hand, a sustainable U.S. relationship with supporting and advancing Zionism, especially in the region, which Iran is seen as a primary enemy of the Zionist political agenda.
9: Yeah, it's going to be fascinating to see how this all works out. But again, Democrats have tried and tried and tried to advance a resolution on Iran. They've failed at every turn. Now there is at least some traction on this issue. We'll see what happens in the days, in the hours ahead. For now, we thank Dylan Rodriguez, UC Riverside Professor, co-director of the Center for Ideas and Society. Thanks for your insights, Dylan. We'll do it again soon.
30: Absolutely. It's an honor as always.
9: An honor to have you on this program. Just getting started. Hour one down, 2 hours to go. You're listening to Tavis Smiley.